0: godly prayer. I know it's your will. So where are you? Why aren't you coming through? And you're in the waiting room of life. And we get so impatient. We want to hurry God up and we want things right now. And some of you have been waiting for God to come through and you're about to give up and you're getting discouraged. And you realize that God's standard time is not always running on my time. And it's in the waiting rooms of life we learn to trust God the most. In those difficult waiting rooms of life, that's where God grows us and builds our character the most. Through the pain of waiting, we learn to trust God. And without faith, it's impossible to please God. That's when He builds our character.
1: You see, while you're working on your project, your goal, your dream, your vision, God's working on you. And God's much more interested in you than in what you're trying to accomplish. Because you're not taking your accomplishments to heaven, but you are taking your character. And sometimes God says, yeah, I intend to give you what I've promised you. I intend to answer that prayer. I intend to fulfill the vision, but you're not ready yet. I want you to grow. And when you're ready, then it's going to happen. A lot of times we think we're waiting on God for something to happen, like a prayer to be answered. God says, you're not waiting on me. I'm waiting on you. I'm trying to prepare you. I'm testing your faith. Will you trust me? But I'm also trying to grow you up because the blessing I want to give you is so much bigger than you can handle right now. You're not ready for it. You can't handle it yet. Another thing you have to learn in life is that a delay is not a denial. There's a big difference between no and not yet. Now, immature children don't know the difference. You tell a kid, not yet, they start crying and having a hissy fit because they think it means no. They don't understand a delay is not a denial. God is saying, I intend to do these things in your life that I've given you the vision, the dream to do, but you're just not ready yet. And at the right time, I will answer your prayer. God's often waiting on us. Now, why is this important? Because when you're in God's waiting room, you fall temptation to all kinds of negative emotions. You start worrying, you start stressing out, you get anxious, you get irritable, you get spiritual ADD. You can get envious. You can get jealous. You go, hey, he got a promotion. I didn't get the promotion. She's having a baby. Well, I'm not having a baby. She got engaged. I didn't get engaged. He's starting a new business. It's taking off. What about mine? And all these kind of negative emotions can come into your life. And then you get frustrated, and then you start having a pity party. So what does God want you to do when you're in the waiting room of life? And because you're going to go through it many, many times. God is not a vending machine where you put in the prayer, and then you pull the thing, and you instantly get it. There's always a delay. The delays are by design. The delays are by design to teach you to trust Him and to grow up in your character.
0: Hey, a delay is not a denial. There's a big difference between no and not yet. For those of you who are parents, you understand this. There's a big difference between telling your kids no and not yet. It's just not time yet. And a delay is not a denial. We see it all through scriptures. God told Noah to build a boat that would save his family from a great flood, but it didn't rain for 120 years. God told Abraham he'd be the father of a great nation, but he didn't have his first child until he was 99 years old. God told Moses that he would lead the people out of slavery from Egypt that had been in for over 450 years, but then God sends Moses out into the desert for 40 years to wait. God gives Joseph this great dream that he'll save his family and his people from famine, and he'll be a great leader. But then Joseph gets sold into slavery. He gets falsely accused and imprisoned, and he's waiting there in prison until finally God takes him from prison and positions him second in command in all of Egypt. And the promise comes true. King David, God had King David anointed as king, but he didn't really get to be king until years later. Even Jesus Christ spent his first 30 years waiting in a carpentry shop before he started his earthly ministry. See, a delay is not a denial.
2: When God delays, sometimes we feel forgotten. Psalm 13:1 says, "How long, O Lord, will you forget me? Forever?" You come to a point sometimes of believing that God has forgotten you. Don't worry. It's a common experience. We all go through it one time or another, feeling that God isn't there, or at the very least, he's forgotten us. Perhaps our problems aren't important to him, we imagine. The psalmist encounters those very doubts in Psalm chapter 10 and verse 1. Here's what he says there. Why do you stand afar off, O Lord? Why do you hide in times of trouble? What you believe is that he has given up on you. You may even be feeling that way right now. If so, please allow me to remind you that what you're contemplating is a simple impossibility. God never gives up on you. He never ceases to care about you, and he will not abandon his work on you, of which your trial is a part. He even says that your name is written on the palms of his hands. Your very name is tattooed on the palms of God's hands. It is engraved there. It cannot be removed. And such is God's concern for you. He cannot forget you. No matter what storm you're weathering now, you have never left God's mind or his heart. Yes, sometimes when God delays, we feel forgotten. But God never delays without a purpose. He knows you. He knows your heart. He knows everything you're asking him for. If he's not doing what you think he should do, just be patient, because God loves you. Don't forget. He's got your name tattooed on his palm. He knows who you are. He hasn't forgotten, and he never will.
3: But often God's timing disappoints us. You know, there's something, maybe something you've been praying about for a long time, and you need an answer. You know, maybe you've been praying for something really specific, and you needed God to show up within a particular time frame. You know, it's an urgent need, and he doesn't. When God doesn't answer when you need him to, I wonder, what conclusions do you come to? Do you think to yourself, you know, did I do something wrong? Did I ask the wrong way? Do you find yourself asking, does God even hear my prayers? So often we think when God doesn't answer in our way or in our time, that it's because he doesn't love us. God loves you. He doesn't love anybody else, one grain of sand, more than he loves you. You know, in those darkest moments of life, I want you to hear Jesus looking right through your fear and saying to you, trust me, I am right here. God's timing might not have been everything you hoped for in your life, but I hope you understand that you can trust the one who keeps the time clock.
4: We don't like to trust somebody else's timing. Why? Because we lose control. And so we'd rather than trust God, because trusting God means, my goodness, I actually have to trust God. We'd rather go, listen, I like the plan and purpose you have for my life, but can we do it my way? And here's the funny thing. Now that I'm a parent, I recognize in my children that they don't like it to wait on my timing. They don't like to wait. They don't like to chill and be patient. But the thing is, if they would just trust my timing, they would recognize it's for their good. It's for them to be blessed and prosperous. And so you can live life frustrated, anxious, stressed out, angry, or you can rest and go, God, I have to trust in your timing. Just trust his timing. Why? Because it'll give you peace. It'll give you rest. And it will help you to remove all disappointment and hurt and bitterness from your heart, because you'll know, actually, God's in control of my life.
1: Why didn't God just tell you everything that's going to happen in your life right up front? Well, I think there are two or three reasons. First, it would overwhelm you, probably scare you to death. But the real reason God doesn't announce his timetable to you is he wants you to trust him. He says, just live one day at a time. Trust me, I'm a good God. I'm a loving God. Everything I do in your life is for love, but you just got to trust me. In Acts chapter 1 in the Bible, the Bible says this, Jesus said in verse 7, you don't get to know the time. Timing is the Father's business. So you're just not ever going to know stuff in advance. You don't know what's going to happen tomorrow in your life, much less the rest of your life. God does not tell us the details in advance. He has a timetable for your life, but he doesn't tell you the details in advance. If you could understand why God does everything God does, you'd be God.
5: God's timing isn't good, it's perfect. Because he knows all the details. He knows past, present, future. He knows what we need, what we want, what's the wisest thing to do. You can never go wrong waiting upon God's timing. If I'm going to wait upon God, I've got to trust him, because my waiting is saying, I'm trusting you, God, that your timing is better than mine. You know what I do not know. Your time is always right. And so I'm going to trust you, and I'm going to wait till you give me permission to go there or do this or have that or buy the other. It isn't that God's trying to deprive us of anything. He only wants what is best for us. So it takes faith. And what I mean by that is simply this. Am I willing to trust God for his timing before I make a decision?
6: Just imagine how amazing life would be if we could trust God all the time in everything. All the time in everything. And trusting God means that we stop trying to make things happen ourselves and we wait on God. How many love waiting? We wait on God. It's a painful word even to say it. And God doesn't do it when we'd like him to or the way we'd like him to. But I can promise you today, if you will keep your eyes on God and trust him to be your recompense and to be your reward and to be your vindicator, you will get double blessings for your former trouble.
5: Trusting him doesn't mean I'm going to get what I want when I want it. Trusting him says, I believe that when the timing is right, God will provide what I'm asking him for.
6: You know, broken hearts do mend. Bodies do heal. Disappointment turns into new dreams, and the end of one thing can open the door for something new if we will just put our trust in God. You know what? If you're still here on the planet, God's got a plan for you. It seems to you like God's forgotten all about you. Well, he hasn't. He hears you and he sees you. Can I tell you today that you're not invisible? God knows exactly where you're at, and he knows exactly what's going on in your life, and he knows exactly how much you can take and how much you can't take, and he may not be early, but he won't be late.
5: God's timing is always perfect. Do I believe that he has our best interest at heart? If I believe that, I'm going to wait. But watch this. Somebody says, I don't have any time to waste. You never waste time waiting on God. Never. You'll always find out that his timing is always the right time.

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Hallelujah. But thou, O Lord, art the lifter up of our hands today. God, thank you for taking us higher. Oh, God, I feel a wind in this place. I don't know who you are today. I feel something special happening.

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You've been better than good to me. I don't even do. Some of us are in a mess. Watch this. Some of you are in some crazy stuff. But if the truth really be told, it really deserves to be worse than what it is. Even in this, you still.

0: good. One more time, tell him.
1: You've been.
0: God, I thank you.
1: So good.
0: God, I bless your holy name.
1: Cause you've been so good, so good.
0: Tell them to me, every voice say,
1: to me.
0: Come on, clap those hands and praise Jesus in this room. I said, clap those hands and praise Jesus in this room. I need about 1,000 people who know that he's been better than good to you. Come on, just 1,000, a few, maybe more than 1,000. Just somebody who understands that he's been better.

We got together with Pastor Chris and Pastor Stephen on Thursday to just go in after the presence of God and try to pen lyric and melody. And after a couple of hours, it just felt like the presence of God just stopped everything. And we wrote a song called The Blessing. And it's straight from Scripture. And it's the heart of the Father over us as His kids. And we're going to sing it this morning, if that's okay. And this is a blessing over you and your family and your children. So just receive this morning. Just put your hands out in front of you. Turn your heart to a place of just receiving the blessing of heaven from God Himself over you this morning.

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2: We're going to talk about how to restore broken character. How to restore broken character. In other words, how do you come back after your character has been fractured? I'm going to focus on understanding the process of leadership restoration. And this is probably one of the most difficult experiences leaders have, because we've been trained only to succeed. We've never been trained on how to fail effectively. And I think that's the problem. You have to learn how to fail also, and what to do with failure. And there has been perhaps only 2% of leaders who came back and survived. I was watching television before I went to bed last night. I was watching the Canadian Broadcasting Corporation channel. And the top story for 30 minutes was the mayor of Toronto, who was filmed high on cocaine. I mean, they got the video. They also brought out more news that they filmed him with prostitutes. They brought him before the Council of Councillors in Toronto yesterday. They grilled him for almost 4 hours. And every single moment of that 4 hours, he refused to submit. His last statement was, "No matter what you do, I'm not stepping down." The vote for him to step down was 41-2. He still said, "I am not stepping down." They asked him a question. "Did you purchase drugs in the last 30 days?" He paused for a moment and then he said, "Yes." They asked him another question. "Do you still hold to zero tolerance on drugs and guns?" He said, "Yes." Question: "Does this apply to you?" He said, "Yes." I'm confused. I'm going to talk to you about a word you need to learn. It's the word disqualified. Write it down. You can be disqualified as a leader. This mayor is disqualified, and he refuses to do the honorable thing. Finally, they asked him a question. "Have you told us everything that we should know?" He paused for a minute. He said, "Well, there may be another hanger in my closet." I am convinced he has moved from stupidity, landed on foolishness, and have entered dementation. But it shows you the caliber of leaders we have today. Toronto is one of the most beautiful, powerful cities in the world, and the leader is a drug addict. No character. What do you do when you lose it all? I have a chapter in the book. The title of it is How to Fall Up. Because we know how to fall down. I have lost respect for so many ministers in America. And I've also lost respect for those who continue to entertain them. I have disassociated myself with organizations in the United States. Even though they wanted me to be used for their promotion, I said to them, because you support those who are disqualified, I don't want to be named among them. How do you fall up? So I'm going to give you what I call the secret to leaders' failure and restoration. Because some of you may have that in your future. Some of you may be there already and have come to this summit to try and get help. You are in the right place. And this goes for politicians and pastors and corporate executives and bishops and housewives and ministers and even parents. How do you come back after you fail your children? Let's talk about it for a minute. We learned a few things in this summit so far. I'll repeat a couple of them. One, the foundation of leadership is what? Character. Number two, the most important component of leadership is character. I think you are convinced of that now. It's not power or skill or authority. It's not competence. It's not influence. It's character. Number three, the greatest protection of leadership is character. The greatest protection of leadership is character. You are not protected by your entourage. Because your entourage may not have character. Or they may be the ones who are protecting you from your default character. They are part of your corruption. And number four, talents and gifts are only as safe as your character. Character is the container of your skills, your gifts, and your talents. It's the container. If you break the container, you lose your talent and gifts. I mentioned to you about law yesterday, and I'm going to give you something very quick about law. We understood that the foundation of character is values, which produce your morals. But the question is, what produces values? The answer is, write it down, the foundation of ethics is law. And law is the source of culture. Law is the source of morality. Law produces moral implications, all law. And written and spoken law, feeds the conscience. We talked about that yesterday. Conscience is unspoken law. It's the law shouting at you. And law is the source of values. Law interprets values, and law establishes values. Whenever you create a law, you've identified a value. And this is why the first thing you need to build any nation is not a prime minister or a president. You need a constitution. The constitution contains the ideals of the country, the standards that they are going to live by. It incorporates and constitutes the philosophy of the people. It is the body of law by which we agree to live by, which means that the Constitution is the source of culture. So that's how powerful law is. I thought I would give you a couple of thoughts about how law affects culture and then how you can protect yourself from falling by getting back to law. Character is manifested when your values, your principles, and your morals are tested. No matter what you tell me about your character, only tests can prove what it is. You can call tests a lot of things. You can call it temptation. You can call it opportunities. But your character is tested under pressure. Number two, character is manifested under pressure because you don't believe what you believe until you are tested to break it. Your convictions are proven by tests, not by your pronouncements. What you claim must be tested. That's why you shouldn't just read a person's resume. Read their life. You'll be amazed how many people embellish their resumes. After all, who would write bad things about themselves? So never be impressed by people's resumes. I want to stress again then that character is manifested when self-sacrifice becomes more important than popular compromise. Who you are is always tested by two things. Write them down. Matter of fact, three things. Three things will test your character every time. And if you study, and in my book on character, I did a complete assessment of this with the greatest leader that ever lived, Jesus Christ. The three things that will always test your character, he passed the test. First one is appetites, which includes food, drink, and sex. The second test that will manifest your character is the test for fame. And the third one is the test for power. They say, if you want to know who a man or woman really is, give them power and money. See what they do with it. Mr. Speaker, please. So it's so important for you to understand that you are going to be tested. Now, I want to ask you to please do something legally. You can take your iPhone and photograph this page. Because I won't give you time to write them all, but these are important. I want to just give you a list of what I call the power values. We will read them together. Are you ready? Number one, values are better than rules. Number two, values are more important than rules. Number three, values outlive goals. Number four, values send a message. Number five, values must be identified. Number six, values must be accepted if they're going to work. Number seven, values must be believed. Number eight, your values shape the organization and the nation. Number nine, values are personal, but they are never private. Number 10, values become a culture. Number 11, your values must be shared. Number 12, values attract like values. Number 13, values become social norms. And number 14, values can create or destroy. I just want to comment on number 12. Values attract like values. What do we mean by that? Whatever your value system is, becomes a magnet. And it attracts people just like those values. Values also repel values. I mentioned the first day you came here in my session, the first time, first day I said, if someone approaches you to break law or to do a corrupt act in your business or in your ministry or your workplace, if they approach you to break a law, you are already a failure. Because somehow in their minds, they believe that you would actually do it. They actually, in other words, your values were not loud enough. You should wear your values loudly so that people will even tell other people, don't even bother him. He's not going to go for that. I know the guy. So if evil men approach you to do evil, you are already defective. Your values should speak loud. Let's talk about the values of leadership. Write them down. The value of faithfulness. The value of self-control. The value of steadiness. The value of integrity toward those you serve. The value of responsible communication. The value of personal integrity. This is an important list. The value of maturity. The value of humility. These are the values of leaders. Each one of these is a seminar. So I have a lot of work to do before I die. Because each one of these are so important, you need to teach each one of them for 2 hours. Because that's how much we lack in leadership. The values that a leader needs to embrace and keep close are so critical to that leader's protection. Now, pardon me for moving too quickly because I want to get to the heart of this in a short time. What is the impact of a leader's failure? What is the impact of a leader's failure? Write this down. Failing in leadership is not as great as failing to deal with that failure effectively. I repeat, failure in leadership is not as great as failing to deal with the failure effectively. Everybody fails in something. Everybody have experienced the disappointment in themselves. Everybody has embarrassed themselves and others. Everybody has done something that have made them feel depressed because their expectations fell below their own standard. That's not the problem. The problem is not the failure. It's how you deal with that failure. And I can say from experience, most leaders I have encountered don't know how to handle failure. I'm going to give you some specific instructions on how to do it. Not just for yourself, but to help other people. Second point, failure in leadership is really the closing of an account of trust. People close the account. When you fail, the people shut down the account. What account? The account of trust. Remember, you cannot pay for trust, pray for trust, or buy trust, nor can you demand it. It is something that people deposit on your account of integrity, the more they get to know you. Every time they prove your character, they make a deposit. And you can build up a deposit of trust for 50 years. The only problem is, if you violate the account, what took you 50 years to build can be lost in 50 seconds. And that's the tragedy of failure. At least the point number three. Trust is the currency of leadership, and it is the reason why a leader is successful. It's not your personality, it's not your power, it is not your oratory skills, it's not your ability to influence people, it's not your position, it's not your money or your clout. The key to your leadership is trust. People follow you because they trust you. You violate that, you lose the account. So you are as safe as the account you protect. What are you doing right now that's threatening your account? What are you secretly doing that could cancel your account? The mayor of Toronto, when they first exposed him, the police exposed him, he denied everything. And then the police showed the video. I wonder if there's a video on you. You have no idea how the satellites work anymore. I was talking to the Minister of Security in Israel. Israel has the number one security component in the world. He said this to me. He said, if you take your battery out of your iPhone, we still hear every word you say. He didn't say turn it off. If you take the battery out. Yes, take a deep breath. So you thought you were safe, huh? After that moment, I trembled. So unplugging doesn't unplug. That's my point. So live in a way that you don't care what they hear. Clap. So if the currency of leadership is trust, then you can only buy leadership success with the trust people give you. Your number one goal in life as a leader is to protect the account. We need help, don't we? Let's talk a little bit then about the power of leadership trust. Write this down, very important. It is impossible to lead those who do not trust you, because they will sabotage you. You'll be amazed what they're cooking up when you leave the office. Secondly, trust is a deposit on the leadership account by the followers over a long period of time. I defined trust for you earlier in the seminar. I told you that trust is an equation. The equation is test over time equals trust. Can you write it just like that? Test, draw a line, over time, put equal, trust. Which means that trust requires two things. Testing a person over a long period of time. Then that's how you build trust in that person. That's why you cannot stand up before an audience ever again and say, trust me. Stop using the term. It's impossible. Either they trust you or they don't. And that depends on how long they were able to observe you under pressure, consistency, integrity, candor, wisdom, surviving battles, attacks, criticism. You trust people who survive. That's why we trust Mr. Nelson Mandela. His name has come up so often throughout the world lately because he is trustworthy. He is worthy of trust because he's kept steady under pressure. His conviction was bigger than their attempts to make him compromise. See this picture? I like this picture. I think we need more leaders in this position. You can interpret this picture many ways. One, fear of failure. Oh God, please, don't let me disappoint the people. Don't let me disappoint my spouse. Don't let me disgrace my children. Cry out. This is my position every day. I'm like, I'm so afraid. You think it's joy to be up here. You think it is easy for you to shake my hand and tell me how wonderful I've helped you. That's not easy. You're putting pressure on me. You're telling me, don't mess up. A lot of people pursue leadership. I have no idea what leadership is. Cry out. Go home and make that your position every day. Every morning you wake up, every evening you say, oh, please, please, God, don't let me mess up. I have a little private philosophy I live with. Here it is. Before I make a decision, I always ask myself, will I enjoy remembering this? If the answer is no, you don't do it. Leadership. Let's talk about the leadership account one more time. The account of a leader is maintained by the leader's continual faithfulness and protection of that trust. No one maintains the trust account. Only you. So hiring an entourage and bodyguards can't help you with trust. As a matter of fact, it's possible that you need bodyguards because you lack trust. Sometimes you don't see people with entourage because they are important. It's because they are afraid. Not afraid of you. Afraid of themselves. You are the only one who can protect that account. And that account is protected in secret and public constantly. You got to protect it in the dark when no one's watching. The mayor of Toronto, can I go back to him again? This guy thought no one knew. His account is over. I don't care how much he tries, and he's making the wrong decision. I wish he's watching this right now. Brother, just step down. You are disqualified. Do you know that the American runner who ran the race, the Bahamas came second. A few months ago, the Olympic Committee called our government and said, the Bahamas came first. Hang on. They said because they discovered that the American runner took drugs. In other words, the winner lost. You can be fired and still be on the job. If you don't believe me, ask Saul. God can fire you and people think you are still hired. He was still going to work and was fired. And the guy who was appointed to take his place was already appointed. I hope there's no one already appointed in your position. Because God knows some things about you. Protect your account. I told you and I warned you, this is a tough session. Because this brings the weight on you to protect your character. Write this down, please. The leader protects the trust account with his integrity or her integrity and their character. You protect that account by your being fixed, predictable, unmovable, set. I will not violate my values. I will not sell my convictions. I got to protect my account. This man have lost his account. He's still trying to get it back, and it just is so tough. He's trying to help the poor, try to help Haiti, trying to do good works. He never went the route of restoration. Pretending that it didn't happen doesn't cancel it. Read out loud, please. Read. Violation of the trust account by a self-imposed destruction of this integrity and character cannot be restored merely by forgiveness. See, I got you. Stop telling people, forgive me. The mayor of Toronto last night repeated it over and again. Okay, yes, I was caught. Forgive me. I want the people of Toronto to forgive me. I want the council to forgive me. I want the Senate to forgive me. Brother, we don't want to forgive you. We want you to leave, they said. Forgiveness is not restoration. The request for forgiveness is you saying, I need help. Give me room. Give me space to get help. Read this one for me. Go. The followers may forgive the leader immediately, but the trust account will be depleted. Don't confuse forgiveness with the restoration of trust. You know, when you commit adultery in your marriage, you know, you feel all bad about it, remorse, all this good stuff, you know, and you get on your knees, oh, please forgive me, baby, you know, it just was a mistake, you know, and I didn't mean, I love you. After all, you're a Christian, you got to forgive. You know, God say forgive and go through all this stuff. And you finally get your spouse to say, okay, I forgive you. That has nothing to do with the account. Forgiveness is not the restoration of trust. Write it down. Forgiveness is simply me saying, I'm going to give you room to rebuild the account. I have heard it said many times when I counsel couples. They say, you know, it's been a year now since I committed adultery, and my wife's still bringing it up. Listen, brother, the account is still empty. Because when you go in the night, she still ain't sure where you went. You need an ankle brace that takes photographs that she can see. Oh, I'm talking sense here. You know, you just guys will forgive me. No, brother. Why are you late? I mean, the question they ask you are all trust questions. Why did you come home late? Stop blaming people for not trusting you. You destroyed the account. And I learned something through my experience with people. It takes longer to rebuild it than to destroy it. And it takes longer to rebuild it than to build it. Take a deep breath. You need some air. Leader's trust account. Read this one for me. Go. The leader must be constantly aware that a trust account, which may have been built over 30 or 40 years, could be canceled in 30 or 40 seconds. And that's why the leader, he refused to step down. He can't believe it collapsed that quickly. You know, the mayor of Toronto, here we go again. He said, I helped to reduce the debt of the city. I built roads. I built bridges. He bought all the papers and things he did. He missed the point. We don't care. I built this church. I'm the one who founded this church, and I labored in this church, and I took 30 years. I built. Brother, there's no trust on the account. It's gone in 30 seconds. 30 years gone in 30 seconds. Get it? It's gone. So I warn you on this last day, don't you take a chance with your account. We need to stop failing and start succeeding. We need leaders emerging in this century, and hopefully a Twilight can help in some small way to produce a crop of leaders who the world will be shocked over. Who are these people? Where did they come from? They are faithful to their spouses. They don't steal. They don't lie. They don't corrupt themselves. They would rather go to prison. They would rather lose friends. They would rather even lose the church for the sake of their convictions. Oh, give us these leaders, oh God. Read this for me. Go. The leader who has failed cannot expect the account to be reestablished as a result of his remorse, confession, or repentance. None of these restore the account. I'm sure you've seen the great leaders stand on TV, tears running down their faces. Forgive me, I'm so sorry. Listen, the account is gone though. We appreciate your tears. We love you. Hallelujah. But go home. Go get restored. Go get repaired. When your car breaks down, you don't leave it in the highway. Why? It can cause accidents. Get off the road. Go to the mechanic. Get out of the pulpit. Get out of the CEO position. Get out of the office. Get out. You're blocking the highway of people who are trying to make a difference. Write this down, please. It may take longer to restore the account than it originally took to build it. So protect the account. The work is too hard to restore. So let's talk about falling up before we close. Falling up. How to fail successfully. It's a paradox. How to fail successfully. There's a way to do it. And that's why I have it in the book. Please get that book and buy 10 copies and give it to all your leaders. I'm telling you. So that they can, first of all, you need to put the fear back in them. Can I give you a little secret? You want to hear it? I discovered God's first criteria for leadership. The first one. Everywhere God chose a leader, he gave a criteria, a list of them. But the first one was always fear. Did you know that? The first criteria of leadership is fear. He said, choose one who fears God. I don't care about his personality, academic achievement, his skills, his power to speak, communication. He said, forget it. If he doesn't fear, his character will destroy. Not just him, but the organization. You must be afraid. Don't ever trust yourself. That's why you need accountability networks around you. That's why Atwila is here. You know, our guys on our team will tell you, we are very nice people, but we don't put up with foolishness. We will call you out. You know, there are trustees in this room who will tell you, their wife called me and say, my husband needs input right now. And I call them up and say, look, brother, get your act together. You want to be a part of this circle? We are your examples. The wounds of a friend are faithful. enemies protect your faults. You call them friends. A friend doesn't protect your fault. They expose it. They tell you, you got to fix this. Why? Because you're affecting all of us. When you fail, you close the account. Leaders protect the trust account with their character. Now, I want you to look at this guy. This is the image of someone who has fallen. What do I do? What is the process of getting back? I'm going to give you the list. Write it down. Here's what to do if your character fails. These are the steps you should take. They are fail-proof, but you got to follow them. And they are hard. This is why most of the leaders who fell don't want to do them. But if you follow them, you'll come back stronger than when you fell. What do you do when you fall? Number one, admission of your need for help. That's tough. That's tough.

I heard such great teaching here this week. I am so inspired. And someone said this week, I wrote it down. It was Sister Josephine. She said, if the person on the ground keeps their hand to themselves, you can't help them. To reach your hand to somebody who refused to take it, you can't help them. Restoration does not begin with the restorer. Write that down, man. Stop asking people, why didn't you come help me? This is not about me. I didn't fall. You can't help a man who doesn't want it. Or, worse still, who doesn't think he needs it. I know your mind is on people right now. I know you. I know you think it's something right now. I know you know, and you know what I'm saying is true. They keep on trucking as if nothing happened. That's why you should abandon them. Paul, the apostle, says, leave them. He says, get rid of them. Don't associate with them anymore. He said, leave them. He says, remove them from among your company. Wow, that's tough. Aren't you supposed to love? Yeah, I love you so much to keep you in this organization to infect it. You are an infection. Number two, confession of your violation of the trust. You must confess that you violated the trust. I learned a lesson that stuck in my head. 1975, I was at Oral Roberts University as missions director. Young guy. And I was responsible for sending the students out. And myself and my colleague, Gary McIntosh, who is a pastor today, we were kind of working together. And the students would put their monies in for the trips every summer, and we responded for accounting for those monies. And I made a mistake in the accounting, and the money didn't add up. I was so distraught, I didn't know what to do. And our boss, Leslie worked with me, Leslie there. Our boss was Bob Stamps, he was the chaplain. And I had to report to him, and I said, sir, I don't know what happened. And he just lost it. He said, what do you mean? This is the kids' monies. You are about to put me in problems. And he shouted at me. He said, go and fix it. And I began to explain why I did or what happened. He taught me a lesson. He said, shut up and fix it. And then he said these words, don't ever justify why you did something wrong. That's deep. 1975, I can still hear his voice. He says, if you attempt to justify it, you are not sorry you did it. Why? You are explaining why it happened. Which means you justified wrong. There's no justification for wrong. I walked out of his office, went back to my dorm. I cried the whole day. I didn't go to class. I was messed up. That was 75. I am standing here over 30 years later, and it's still in my spirit. He taught me a lesson of integrity. When you fail, don't explain why. That's the point. Just confess it and admit it. Take responsibility for it. Don't explain why you sinned. Maybe that's why David came back, you know. David said, God,

0: Against you and only you have I sinned. I was born in iniquity, shaped in it. My sins always before me. I have sinned. Restore the bones that are broken. Purge me with hyssop. And he made it public. He wrote it in a book. Would you write your disgrace in a book? No wonder why he came back and died with dignity and gave the world a great son named Solomon. Number three, you must identify a true and reliable authority in your life to be accountable to. That's tough. We heard that all week. It's tough to find that person. These words are very carefully written. A true and reliable. It's tough to find a true person. Genuine and reliable. That means they themselves have a strong character that's been tested. Thirdly, after that, you should completely submit to that authority without condition. Oh boy. Ladies and gentlemen, the authority that I'm talking about is not your friend. You know, I may be friendly to you, but I ain't your friend. If you tell me I'm your authority, I'm not your friend. I'm friendly. But don't get carried away. I will lay into you like a hawk. Don't put no conditions on the submission. You know, there's so many names floating in my head that I know personally. They say things like, yes, I'd like to meet with you, but let's do it next month. I'm like, who fell, me or you? I am available on Thursday. You submit it to me, you find your way, fly, come by boat, train, or fly on a crane. You come here Thursday. You got a problem, not me. Well, I got some appointments to keep, they say. They give me conditions. Number five, obedience to the advice and the counsel and the instruction of that authority without condition. This is tough. So that means if they tell you, I want you to step down from your position for a year while we help you be restored, you have to literally go before the organization and say, look, my authority said I must step down for a year. I am going to see you next year. Sometime they say, you got to sit down for 2 years. Sometime they say, it's over. Go find yourself another job. The damage is so great that you cannot come back to this specific position. Are you willing to follow instruction to be restored? The next one is even worse. Accept responsibility for all the failure, and you must agree never to attempt to defend yourself or your act of indiscretion. Don't ever stand up after you have fallen and try to explain it to people. I'm giving you something very important here. Because you are disqualified to speak. You lost your authority. So what do you do then if you want the people to understand? It leads to number eight. You must allow the authority to represent you to the greater community. Let them speak on your behalf. because they still have authority with the people. You know, when Peter messed up, Peter denied Jesus. You remember that? I could imagine the other 11 guys were excited. You know, they finally got Peter. You know, maybe they got a chance to become the favorite. Did you read how Peter was restored? Did you recognize who restored him? When there was a meeting called, the final board meeting, everyone was sure Peter ain't coming to this meeting. And if Peter had shown up, they would have attacked him. They would have attacked him. But it was the skill of the leader. The leader said, tell my students to meet me and make sure I say, Peter, come. Now, once the authority calls the guy back, it's over. But we like to call ourselves back. We stand there before the people, explain to them, well, you know, yes, I did have some indiscretion. Brother, leave. Everybody's weak, you know. Shut up. You are disqualified from speaking. Everybody got weakness, you know. You are disqualified from speaking. Your safety under failure is your authority. What did I say? Please write this down. When you fall, run for cover. Don't run for explanation. Run for cover. Shut your mouth. You are disqualified. This is why when you go to God, you cannot go in your own name. You are disqualified. So he said, don't ever go to the authority in your name. Your name is no good. Oh, man. Is this good? Number nine. Total submission to the discretion of the authority with regard to your readiness to return to public service. Now, this one is important. That means the authority has total control of the discretion as to when it thinks you are ready to come back. This is very dangerous. I've seen people come as well, you know, I went to counseling and, you know, I've been there for 6 months and, you know, and the Lord told me to start again. Shut up, man. You ain't never going to come back. You can't bring yourself back. Say it. Say it loud. No, louder. I can't hear you. Shout it. Don't you ever forget that. You cannot bring yourself back after a fall. The authority have to bring you back. And the authority controls when that happens. That's why people never come back. They just kind of walk back. They're not sent back. When the authority brings you back, then the followers' respect for the authority begins to restore the trust account. Because the followers don't trust you anymore. They trust the authority. You got to rebuild the trust. So they got to trust the person who you trust. So they can start restoring your account. In other words, the followers think, if he trusts him again, then we will begin to trust him again. Remember, you can't demand trust. All right, last one. Permanent establishment of a relationship with the authority for ongoing accountability is necessary. That means never again for the rest of your life will you be without accountability again. You will have to report for the rest of your life to an accountable authority. That is to protect you and the people you influence. That's how you come back. When people don't trust you anymore, they trust the ones you trust. And as long as the ones you trust you, they will put trust in you. That's why we can be trusted, you know, because God trusts Jesus. He doesn't even want to know your name because it might remind him of your past life. So he said, keep using my son's name for the rest of your life. All right, closure. There you are. Do you feel it? I feel it. Don't you feel it? Help me come back. You can come back after a fall, but you got to follow the instructions. There are two books I want to recommend to you, the new one. In the last chapter is about falling up. Please, read it and teach it to your staff. Send it to people who messed up so they can realize that they're not doing the right thing to repair the damage. The second book is called Becoming a Leader. I dealt with it in that book as well. I've restored a few people. Even folks in our own church who fell. Same process, and it works. Saved marriages after disaster because they went through the process. I've had children who stood before the congregation and said, I want to thank Pastor Miles for allowing me to trust my father again. If it wasn't for him, I would never trust my father again. I've heard kids say that publicly. In the front of a congregation. They followed the process. I know it's tough, but you are damaged. You need repair, not a band-aid. Finally, failure is not the termination of the leader's call. That's good news, eh? Failure is not the termination of your assignment or even your gifts. You still have your gifts. Your talents don't leave you in a failure. Failure must be seen as a detour. It's an interruption in your life. It's even an attempt to cancel destiny. You can get back on course. Your destiny is not canceled by failure. It's canceled by your inability to deal with failure effectively. So if you have fallen down in life, character destroyed, it's time for you to fall up and seek restoration. And this is why we are here at this summit, not just to teach you how to develop character, not just to teach you how to protect it, but how to restore it if you lose it. Because there is life after the fall. Thank you very much.
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Well, glory be to God, saints of God. Here we are again and again, right out the blocks. I'm going to give you something I want you to listen to. Listen intently as it focuses upon the topic that we're going to be dealing with today. I want you to listen. We do also have a question that's after this. All right, a question that's after this. And I want you to be able to, provide your answers to me in this regard. Pay attention to this. Not long ago, in a world full of opulence and extravagance, there lived a wealthy couple named Charles and Isabella. They lived in a sprawling mansion adorned with art from the finest galleries. They drove luxury cars and traveled the globe in their private jet. Their lives were a constant whirlwind of lavish parties, gourmet dining at the most exclusive restaurants, and mingling with the elite. They reveled in their wealth, indulging in every desire without a thought for their spiritual lives, yet alone the instructions of the Lord. Despite their worldly success, Charles and Isabella disregarded the word of God. They rarely attended church, believing that their wealth and status exempted them from any moral obligations. Their conversations were filled with tales of their latest adventures, but never did they reflect on their actions or the lives they touched or failed to touch with kindness and compassion. One fateful evening, they boarded their luxury yacht for a celebration with friends. The sun dipped behind the horizon, painting the sky in hues of orange and purple as laughter and music filled the air as the yacht sailed into the open seas. Charles and Isabella felt invincible, blind to the impending danger that lurked beneath the surface. Suddenly, a violent storm arose, tossing the yacht like a toy in the hands of a child. Panic ensued as waves crashed against the vessel and water began to flood the decks. In the chaos, the couple clung to each other, their wealth and status rendering them helpless against the forces of nature. As the yacht sank, darkness consumed them, and in an instant, they found themselves standing before the throne of God. The grandeur of their lives and wealth now insignificant in the presence of the Almighty. God looked upon them with a deep sorrow. His heart grieved by the choices they had made. Charles and Isabella, he spoke, his voice echoing throughout the void. You live lives for yourselves, indulging in pleasures and forsaking my word. You ignored the cries of the needy, the call to love, and the truth that I offered. Trembling, realizing the gravity of their actions, they shouted, Lord, we didn't know. But their words faltered under the weight of their guilt. With the judgment of eternal damnation waiting in the balance, God's eyes were filled with compassion, yet his justice was unwavering. You had every opportunity to seek me, to know my ways, and to accept the gift of my son. But you chose to turn away, and now your own choices have led you to this consequence. Here's your question. At this particular instance, what do you think would be the most valuable asset to Charles and Isabella? At this particular instance, now that they are facing God at this place right here, what do you think would be the most valuable asset to Charles and Isabella? Is it A, money, B,
property, C, friends, D, mercy, or E, a drop of water? Before you answer, listen to me again. Right? Listen to me again. With the judgment of eternal damnation waiting in the balance, God's eyes were filled with compassion, yet his justice was unwavering. You had every opportunity to seek me, to know my ways, and to accept the gift of my son. But you chose to turn away, and now your own choices have led you to this consequence. The question again, at this particular instance, what do you think would be the most valuable asset or the most valuable need to Charles and Isabella? Is it money, A, or B, property, or C, friends, or D, mercy, or E, a drop of water? Go. Okay, Elder Mabel, I see you as D. All right, everyone so far, Gainel, I see you as D. Sister Ellen, D, Tanjika, D, Minister Keenan, D, Dr. Van, D, Cassandra, D, Julian, D. All right. Hallelujah. Minister Rebecca, I see D. Lady Tanisha, I see E. Glory be to God. All right. Is there anyone else before I close it up? All right. Minister Venice, I see you. It got to be one or the other. You know. All right. Minister Ashley, Elder Ashley, I see E. Quisha, I got you. You know, Minister Anita says E. Bria says E. Okay. I don't want to miss anybody here. Give about one more minute for this. All right, Sister Sally, I see D. Okay. All right. Hallelujah. If anybody else comes in after this, I'll see it again, okay? But for right now, going forward, we see that there are most of you who are split down choosing D, and some choose E. Again, right, just to read this last portion so we come into it, the question was, at this instance, when Isabella and Charles find themselves before the Lord with the impending nature of them going to hell and the lake of fire, right, what would you think was the most valuable need or asset to Charles and Isabella? Right, A was money, B was property, C was friends, D was mercy, and E, a drop of water. Okay, saints of God, now watching your answers and seeing the split, for those of you who chose D, being mercy, this message is for you. Okay, this message is for you, and it's going to open all of our eyes to be able to see, you know, and understand the mercies of God. The correct answer for this situation would be E, a drop of water, okay? A drop of water. And you're going to have to understand why that is, right? Because at the instance where they find themselves, mercy is no longer available. I need us to understand this. This is where we're going today, where, you know, the title of this message, if I had to give it, you know, a title right ahead of our feast days and as we got to, you know, align ourselves into understanding this, is Lord, have mercy on me. Say that with me as an affirmation. Lord, have mercy on me. One more time. Lord, have mercy on me. Hallelujah. E would be the appropriate answer for this situation because of where they find themselves. Mercy is a concept, right? And a passion of God that he installed within the earth. Within the earth. For this reason, and I'm not going to go too deep into that because it's going to take me into a different lane, but now you will understand why Satan could not repent. Lucifer cannot repent.
The third of the angels that fell with him could not repent, because mercy is not available to them. I taught you back when we were doing the spiritual warfare teachings that man is a unique design. Man is so unique. If you get a chance to go back to that, you know, I may put that up on the app, you know, after editing, but I want to make sure that you understand what God has given to us, right? Every single day, right? Psalms 51, verse 17 teaches us, right, that the sacrifices of God are a broken spirit and a broken and contrite heart, O God, thou wilt not despise. I'm going to show you how powerful that passage of scripture is as it connects to the understandings of mercy, right? The understandings of mercy. It's very important for us to see this, okay? Now watch this. What is mercy? What is mercy? We're defining it this morning. Because there's many of us that have a different approach to mercy. And we see mercy as an after action. All right? An after action. What do you mean? An after action, which means either someone has violated me, or I in some way have violated someone or God, and I am needing mercy at that time. That has been, for the most of us, our understanding and our resolve concerning mercy. But I need to expand you today on what mercy really is, even besides needing it at that point in time after a violation. All right? Mercy is way more than that, saints of God. It is the reason why God renews mercy every day. What would be the need for God to renew mercy for man every day? It's not one instance. Christ is not going back on the cross, so he does not have a crucifixion every day. He now requires that we die to self. But he's not about to put Christ back on that cross every day for us to atone for more of man's sins. It was a one-time, you know, event that was done, and for the glory of God, it remains that way forever. But mercy is renewed every day. Why? Why is that so important? And why couldn't it be that they would get, right, or interact with mercy at the point in time when they're now standing before the Lord? Do you know how many of us, as believers and non-believers, have the presence of mind that they're going to die and get up there before the throne room of grace and give God some long, drawn-out explanation as to why we lived our lives the way we did, hoping that he would have mercy upon us at that time? This is why this message is so important. Mercy is not a component, nor is it available in the realm of the Spirit. It is available to us in the earth, but not after it. Satan couldn't repent. One third of the angels couldn't repent. You would recall in Acts chapter 5 that Ananias and Sapphira were not granted mercies either. And they were here on the earth. Why is that? Because of how and who they were interacting with. If we learn to grab the concept of what mercy is, and separated in definition of what mercy is not, maybe we will have a better interaction with it and value it more than money, then value it more than property, value it more than friends, value it more than everything else we could have ever needed, so that we don't have to settle for a drip of water. A drip of water, one drop of water would be so valuable to them at that time. Greater than any asset that they have ever held. Charles and Isabella represents a lot of us here. You don't have to have great wealth to experience the nonchalant behavior that they had before God. No. They had money and they thought they can get away with it. It's even more dumb for you to be broke and still try to do what they've done.
At the end of the day, we got to come to a place and point in realizing, hey, you know what? God woke me up today. I'm in a brand spanking new day. Yesterday is gone. When I woke up this morning, I woke up to a recharged, right? A recharged amount of mercy. You and I have that before us right now. And so why would God give us this mercy? What is mercy? If you get to writing, you can write this down. If not, and I go too fast, I want to make sure that you have a copy of this message. I'll put this up on the app as well, so that you have an opportunity to interact with it at your own time. What is mercy? The mercy of God is his compassionate and forgiving love. The mercy of God is his compassionate and forgiving love that offers grace and redemption. The mercy of God is his compassionate and forgiving love that offers grace and redemption to humanity despite our shortcomings. The mercy of God is his compassionate and forgiving love that offers grace and redemption to humanity despite their shortcomings, besides our shortcomings. Let me tell you what mercy is not. Mercy is not, right? Watch this. While the mercies of God offers forgiveness and grace to those who repent, while the mercies of God offers forgiveness and grace to those who repent, it does not necessarily eliminate the natural consequences of sinful actions. Let's not get it twisted. While the mercy of God offers forgiveness and grace to those who repent, it does not necessarily eliminate the natural consequences of sinful actions, but rather it provides a pathway for healing and restoration. While the mercies of God offers forgiveness and grace to those who repent, it's not automatic. God does retain the sovereignty to bestow his mercies upon whom he feels. But it's not an automatic situation for us. There's a repentive heart that he's looking for. A broken and a contrite heart. Psalms 51 and verse 17, as I just read to you, right? Again says that the sacrifices of God are a broken spirit and a contrite heart. O God, thou wilt not despise. You want to stay in the ambiance of the mercy of God or receive it. Those are the requirements you need to bring to God. A broken spirit and a contrite heart. Mercy is God's compassionate love. It's forgiving love that offers grace and redemption. But mercy, right, while it offers forgiveness and grace to those who repent, it does not necessarily eliminate the natural consequences of the sinful action. It provides a pathway for healing and restoration. What does that look like? It looks like the man who smoked. He smoked all his life. Smoke, smoke, smoke, smoke, smoke. I heard a preacher the other day said that smoking wasn't no sin. Drinking wasn't a sin. Why? Because you couldn't find it in the Bible. Ignorant to stand on a pulpit and tell people these things. Are you not damaging God's temple? Saints of God, be very careful of the things that you hear, listen, and stir in your heart and mind. A lot of people are doing church just to do church, but not trying to learn nor apply themselves to the seasons that God brings before us. That's why we thank God here for the feast days. I will never, ever be religious concerning those feast days. I will never do it. Because I see what the Lord is doing. It's here to align us. It's here to bring us into the understanding, reminding us of the things of past and preparing us for the things of the future. The prophetic word of God. That's what it comes to do.
But Christ atoned. Christ atoned. We don't go out here to go kill bulls and goats and all that stuff anymore. We don't do that because Christ came. But we have to understand the value in what each component of God is doing for us. We don't revere mercy. Because if we revered mercy and came into the proper understanding of mercy, we would realize, right, that we should not be devaluing it, but rather embracing it as the gift that is second to the life that God gives to you and me every day. Yesterday is gone, saints of God. It's part of an archive. What you did or did not do is recorded in the kingdom of heaven from yesterday. You and I don't get a chance to go back into yesterday to go edit anything. It is what it is, and it will be what it will be. You are given an opportunity, and I am given an opportunity to be in today. And God says, not only would I kiss you with the gift of life today, I'm also going to renew the mercy because you're going to need it. And I understand that is his compassion and his compassionate and forgiving love. But wait a minute. If I just opened my eye, what violation did I do? Where did I violate? I hadn't jumped into my day just yet to start sinning, Lord. What's this mercy coming to do? Let's dive in a little bit deeper so you'll understand where I'm going with this. To understand the mercies of God, saints of God, we must consider these two key factors. You can write this down here. To understand his mercies and why he installs it for us every day, renews it every day. And why he installs it for us every day, renews it every day. We got to consider these two factors.

before the Lord, mercy no longer exists. It is available to you while you are here, right? Before they died. Key words that you got there, Gano. All right? It's important that you understand that. So let's go in and dive in and see this and what and how you understand the mercies of God. All right? Here's how we're going to understand the mercies of God with this. Watch this. The two key factors that we need to harness in order to understand the mercies of God is the nature of man and the nature of God. We are made in his image and likeness, saints of God, but we are not the same. The nature of man and the nature of God. I want you to write down Jeremiah chapter 17, verses 9 through 10. Now, I'm going to read this out of the King James Version in the Bible, so just follow along with me for the sake of time. But I'd like for you to write that down. Let's talk about the nature of man. Watch this. Jeremiah 17, verse 9 through 10, in the King James Version of the Bible says this. The heart, which is man's heart, is deceitful above all things and desperately wicked. The heart is deceitful about all things, above all things, and desperately wicked. Who can know it? Verse 10 says, I, the Lord, search the heart. I try the reins, even to give every man according to his ways and according to the fruit of his doings. Need you to understand that. I wear a heart today. You wear a heart today while we're upon this earth, right? He woke us up this morning, and this day will never be recycled. Yesterday will never come back. There are no edits. There are no, let me go back and correct that, Lord, so I can edit what happened yesterday. No, I have a brand spanking new day today, and mercy gave me a kiss with its renewed self, and it gives me an opportunity to walk in today. But why? Why is mercy existing today? Is God anticipating that I'm going to sin somewhere? Is that the only reason? Is mercy only an after action? Which means that in a violation, mercy is there for me? Or mercy of itself, you know, is what I can extend to others? Right? Is that the only reason that I have mercy? See, saints of God, we need to really understand this, and to understand it, we need to understand man. If my heart is deceitful, according to Jeremiah 17, verse 9 through 10, if my heart is deceitful above all things, do we really understand that? My heart is deceitful above all things. If I gave you, or if I took the chance to evaluate myself and look at my own heart, I wouldn't give that report. I'm not going to say that above myself, that my heart is deceitful above all things. You wouldn't say it. No. So then why did the Lord say it? Why did the Lord use Jeremiah to say this? That the heart of man is deceitful above all things and desperately wicked. Who can know it? But the Lord searches that same heart to try the reins within it, to judge us. Saints of God, take the time to understand why I'm bringing you into this understanding here, okay? Watch this. My heart is deceitful above all things and desperately wicked. Who can know it? Yet still, in that same scripture, the Lord says that he searches the heart. He tries the reins, even to give every man according to his ways and according to the fruit of his doings. If I don't have some other component to govern over my heart, then if God's going to give every man according to his ways, hell and the lake of fire would be the only thing we deserve. Because there is nothing there to remove the deceit or the desperate wickedness. Let me show you something.
so that you're going to

see the dynamic between the nature of man and the nature of God at work. Let's put it into a practical sense, right? Let's go to Genesis chapter 6. I want you to turn there with me. Genesis chapter 6, verses 1 through 6. I'm going to read this out of New Living Translation, okay? Genesis 6, verses 1 through 6 in the New Living Translation. Remember, the title of today's message is, Lord, have mercy upon me. All right? Watch this. Then the people began to multiply on the earth, and daughters were born to them. The sons of God saw the beautiful women and took anyone they wanted as their wives. Then the Lord said, watch this, the Spirit of God, now the nature of God. Then the Lord said, my spirit will not put up with humans for such a long time, for they are only mortal flesh. In the future, their normal lifespan will be no more than 120 years. My spirit will not put up with humans for such a long time, for they are only mortal flesh. In the future, their normal lifespan will be no more than 120 years. Let's keep going. In those days, and for some time after, giant Nephilites, that's what you hear from the Nephilim, right? Giant Nephilites lived on the earth. For whenever the sons of God had intercourse with women, they gave birth to children who became the heroes and famous warriors of ancient times. The Lord observed the extent. Pay attention to what I'm saying here. The Lord observed the extent of human wickedness on the earth, and he saw that everything they thought, listen to this, saints of God, he saw that everything they thought or imagined was consistently and totally evil. If you have an opportunity to highlight that in your Bibles, whatever version that you may be reading, pay attention to that portion. Remember, I told you, in order to understand mercy, or the mercies of God, you need to understand key factors such as the nature of man and the nature of God. In this particular passage of Scripture, Genesis 6, verses 1 through 6, we find now that the Lord observes the extent of human wickedness on the earth, and he saw that everything they thought or imagined was consistently and totally evil. So the Lord was sorry he had ever made them and put them on the earth. It broke his heart. This is Genesis chapter 6, verses 1 through 6 in the New Living Translation. Watch this. Tell me how true the statement is. You see, because of our design, saints of God, being in the image and the likeness of God, it is almost impossible for us to fathom or grab the concept of total evil. Have you and I ever encountered someone that we could look upon and think that they were totally evil? That would be a thought that you would have to struggle. You and I would have to struggle to comprehend or to conceive someone being totally evil. We have adorning the image and the likeness of God, and God is love. It's automatic for you, even for the atheist that's among us, even for those who do not follow God or do not believe in him, by their natural design, bar their ignorance, they may still love a beautiful garden. Something in their life, whether it be food, whatever it is, there's still a component of love within them. Atheists have families. Atheists have children. They may not worship God because they don't think that there is a God or any of those things. They don't want to serve him. They don't want to worship him. They don't want to do any of that kind of stuff, like some saints I know, hallelujah. But guess what? At the end of the day, there is still love for those children.
They operate in ignorance is the reason why they don't grab that concept. But do you realize that because he may not necessarily serve your God, raise his hands in praise or worship, or her hands in praise and worship, but they still somewhere along the line interact with love? That's not totally evil. Totally evil means that there is no concept of love within them. For those of us who have not yet claimed Christ, or those of us who do not understand the mercies of God, you somewhere in life, I'm going to dive into an area here that's going to be controversial, but listen to me anyway, because I like to shed light on a couple of things. Watch this. If we double down and tell the truth about it, saints, in somewhat of a deranged, hidden sense, there are many of us that tend to believe that the enemy can relate to us more than God himself. Process that statement. And I'll prove it to you. Process that statement. There are many of us, believers, on this line right here, right now, to include myself, that in many circumstances and situations, you tend to believe that the enemy relates to you more than God himself. Tell me I'm wrong. Let me show you what I'm talking about. To those who are listening in the live and to those who are listening in the rebroadcast, don't hate me for what I'm saying right now. I'm confronting that silent comfort that we have in our thoughts that we don't talk about. Many of us, believers and non-believers alike, experience disappointment or offense at some point in time. And we tend to resist the counsel of God on the matter, and we want to gravitate to the counsel and the justification of the flesh. This is what proves my conversation. You don't believe me? Let's go to Matthew chapter 5, verse 39 in King James Version of the Bible. Let's go there real quick. We're diving into this. Hopefully it's good to you. Watch this now. Matthew chapter 5, verse 39 in the King James Version of the Bible. Here's what it says. But I say unto you that ye resist not evil, but whosoever shall smite thee on the right cheek, turn to him the other also. How many of us have ever interacted with this passage of scripture, yet alone the situation itself? You sit up on this line and tell me that somebody comes and slaps you across the face, that all of y'all are just going to say hallelujah, raise your hands to the Lord and pray, demonstrate love, right? That's what you're going to do. You're going to do what Matthew chapter 5 and verse 39 says, you know, that you're going to resist evil and, you know, whosoever shall smite you, you turn the other cheek. Don't you lie on this line. No. For the brothers, you might be red looking at a million different ways to pulverize this fool. And at the end of the day, the ladies, you're rolling up your sleeves and the Vaseline is broken out. Tell me the truth about it. Because you know this to be God's word. But there are some times when the logical responses that I'm giving is because it seems like the enemy's suggestion relates or lines up with what I'm feeling. You got to confront these things because he comes with subtle suggestions, saints of God. You have to confront it. In the marriage, she's not doing what I want her to do. He's not doing what I want him to do. But at the end of the day, what am I choosing to do? What God suggests or what the flesh suggests? That's what proves my statement. Why does mercy have to follow me all the days of my life? Scripture reveals that in the book of Psalms, right? It has to follow me all the days of my life. Why? It's not just the after action after I have violated. It's not just, you know, to provide it when someone has violated me. It is also to prevent me from pounding you into the sand. It's also here to prevent me from rolling up my sleeves, ladies, and putting on the Vaseline. Because you want to respond in this particular way. David found himself in this situation as David had been persecuted by Saul for many years.
And Saul finds himself in the cave, and David and his buddies show up, and his buddies give him some counsel and says, hey, there goes Saul sleeping right there. Take him now. And David goes over there with the intent to do it, being influenced and being the intent to do it. But when David gets upon Saul, he cuts the hem of Saul's garment just to let Saul know, I could have done this. But what stopped David? I want to suggest to you that it's the mercies of God that stopped him. Remember, Saul was persecuting him. You're going to have people in your life that violate you, people in your life that do things to you, and you really want to pulverize them. But at the same time, what keeps you within limits? What keeps you and me within boundaries? That's called the mercies of God, saints of God. That's why it needs to follow us all the days of our lives, and it's not just an after action, it's also a prevention. It prevents me from going down this road. Sometimes people get you to a place, saints of God, and if you will be honest about it, I come now in my older years that I'm really done with the foolishness, saints of God. I'm not interested. No longer am I interested in something that does not feed me truth. I'm not interested in standing up and just clapping my hands to look like I'm praising God. But deep down inside, I got stuff I ain't dealt with. I'm not interested that His word is not penetrating my heart. I'm not interested in that stuff. I'm not interested in just sitting down and going to church just to go to church. And I struggle to follow Him in my house. I am not ever interested in that anymore. Because there are times when challenges come to your life. And you need the reality of God. You need His sure hand, His right hand. You don't need nothing fabricated. You don't need nothing fake. You don't need any of that. You don't need that. You need His love. You need His compassion. You need His mercy. You need the broken spirit, the contrite, the broken heart, and the contrite spirit. You need those things. We've indulged ourselves into religion. And as long as I live, I'll choke that demon. Ain't no way in the world I'm not going down that road. We have real issues and real problems in this life. So much so that the Lord knew it, that it repented His heart that He ever made man. Look at who they became. If you and I don't have the boundaries or the walls or the parameters, the perimeter, of mercy governing our lives, do you not know that you yourself could be a killer? You don't believe me, man. No, you don't. You don't believe me. Don't believe me? Watch this. I want you all to go with me because this is in the New Living Translation, but I want you to go here with me. If you don't believe me, it happened before. This is the reason why we have to discern the things of God so we understand what mercy really means. We can value it once we know what it is. Once we have knowledge and understanding, we can apply wisdom to what God gives us. And this is where we find it in 2 Kings chapter 8. Write this down or follow along with me. 2 Kings chapter 8. Glory be to God. Hallelujah. All right? I want you to understand this. 2 Kings chapter 8, beginning at verse 7. I'm reading it out of New Living Translation. Remember, we're trying to figure out, right? Can you become the killer? Do you see any of you believe that you could kill somebody? Watch this. I want you to see something because remember in times past, I told you guys, I had a young lady come to me one day and say, Pastor Sheldon, I know me. Really, that is a very inaccurate statement, saints of God. It's incomplete and inaccurate. One, you know who you have been.
Up to this particular point for me and you right now, you know who you have been. But you have no idea about what you are going to become, yet alone what mercy is preventing you from becoming. Process that. Why his mercy creates a boundary or a wall around you to prevent you from becoming what is totally evil. You don't think it can happen, huh? Watch this. 2 Kings chapter 8, beginning at verse 7. Elisha went to Damascus, the capital of Aram, where King Ben-Hadad would lay sick. When someone told the king that the man of God had come, the king said to Hazael, "Take a gift to the man of God. Then tell him to ask the Lord, 'Will I recover from this illness?'" So Hazael loaded down 40 camels with the finest products of Damascus as a gift for Elisha. He went to him and said, "Your servant Ben-Hadad, the king of Aram, has sent me to ask, 'Will I recover from this illness?'" And Elisha replied, "Go and tell him you will surely recover. But actually the Lord had shown me that he will surely die. Go and tell him you will surely recover, but actually the Lord has shown me that he will surely die." Elisha stared at Hazael with a fixed gaze until Hazael became uneasy. Then the man of God started weeping. Elisha started weeping. Pay attention. "What's the matter, my Lord?" Hazael asked him. Elisha replied, listen to this. Elisha replied, "I know the terrible things you will do to the people of Israel. I know the terrible things you will do to the people of Israel." I want you to understand that Elisha is no longer sending a message to Ben-Hadad. Elisha is talking to Hazael. "I know the terrible things you will do to the people of Israel. You will burn their fortified cities, kill their young men with the sword, dash their little children to the ground, and rip open their pregnant women. You will burn their fortified cities, kill their young men with the sword, dash their little children to the ground, and rip open their pregnant woman." Hazael responded, "How could a nobody like me ever accomplish such great things?" Elisha answered, "The Lord has shown me that you are going to be the king of Aram." When Hazael left Elisha and went back, the king asked him, "What did Elisha tell you?" And Hazael replied, "He told me that you will surely recover." But the next day, Hazael took a blanket, soaked it in water, and held it over the king's face until he died. Then Hazael became the next king of Aram. Saints of God, what did I just read to you? Circumstances and situations are going to come to your life, and they're going to pull out of you the things that mercy has been suppressing, if you allow it, if I allow it. Because there are things inside of you yet to be discovered. Not because they didn't come to you doesn't mean it doesn't exist. There are things that some people will do that you would never imagine they could do. But it's already inside of them, according to Genesis 6, verses 1 through 6. The nature of man, saints of God, that's why I need you to understand. You can't understand mercy without it. Why did God say grace and mercy shall follow man all the days of our lives? See, we need it. Because when you begin to sin and get comfortable in your sin,
That's when you're entertaining the postures that allows you to break down the walls of mercy. To break down the walls of mercy. That's when you become a Hazael. Hazael had nothing. At the point in time, he was a humble servant coming to do the king's bidding. But the minute that he found out that he was going to be king, he never thought in himself he can ever do what Elisha said. But the prophet wasn't lying. Look back into your life at the things that you have probably done inside your life, and you would look back saying to yourself, I don't know what happened here. This wasn't me. This wasn't me. I cussed this person out. I fought this person. I did this. I lied, cheated, stole. This wasn't me. This wasn't me to lay up in some hotel room that I ain't got no business being in. This isn't me. This isn't me. This is no me touching on stuff that don't belong to me. This isn't me. No, Satan made me do it. It's what the world tries to tell you. Absolutely not. That's the lie that's told. There are believers on this line. I will hope that everyone here follows after Christ. And yet still there are things inside of our flesh that we will do to offend him. That's why sin has to be confronted and dealt with. Not covered up and lied about. It has to be dealt with. It has to be confronted, saints of God. There is a difference. Sometimes when you hear me pray, you will hear me say, Lord, forgive us for sin, whether by iniquity or transgression. How many of us know what either one of them is? What is transgression? What is iniquity? And what is sin? There is a difference between all three, saints of God. Psalms 51, write this down because we're dealing with mercies, okay? We're still dealing with mercies. Almost done. Psalms 51, verses 1 and 2 in the King James Version of the Bible. Listen to what it says for the sake of time. Have mercy upon me, O God, according to thy loving kindness, according to the multitude of thy tender mercies, blot out my transgressions. If you have the ability to highlight, circle, and or underline this, underline transgression. Wash me thoroughly from mine iniquity. There's a difference between the two. Underline iniquity, circle or highlight it. And cleanse me from my sin. There's a difference between the three. Transgression, iniquity, and sin. What are those? What are those differences that we get so comfortable doing? I want you to understand that although God is merciful, just like with Charles and Isabella, who he continued to allow to amass wealth and all of these different things, that's their life and their story. What's he doing in yours? When you are disobedient to his word, ignorant of it, arrogant towards it, what's he doing with me and you? We may not walk in the wealth that they had, but we're here upon the earth breathing the same breath. We're here upon the earth in the same day that God provides. But God didn't just provide a day. God didn't just provide life. God also issued mercy that was renewed. Why? What is my transgression? What is my iniquity? What is my sin? You can write this down. Listen to this. Transgression, by definition, describes the act of violating a law or principle of God. Transgression describes the act of violating a law or principle of God. What is iniquity? Iniquity describes the intentional heart. Iniquity describes the intentional heart of man to repeat the transgressions, without remorse or repentance. Transgression describes the act of violating a law or principle of God, while iniquity describes the intentional heart of man to repeat the transgressions without remorse or repentance.
Sin is any thought. Listen well. Sin is any thought, action, or behavior. Sin is any thought, action, or behavior that goes against the Lord's will. Sin is any thought or action or behavior that goes against the Lord's will and righteousness, resulting in our separation from God. Anything that we are doing that separates us from God, not his love, don't get me wrong, Paul defined that. There is nothing that will separate me from the love of God. But that same loving God will grieve just as he did in that story, as he sees you committed to the lake of fire, where no mercy can be extended to you because you were ignorant of the parameters of his laws. You and I would find ourselves in a vicarious place. Hell and the lake of fire was not designed for us, saints of God. The enemy is tricking so many of us into believing that we're good because we can relate. He's relating to me. I'm hurting right now, so let me go ahead and cuss this fool out or pound him in like sand. I'm doing all of these different things to put myself in vicarious positions, and then only after the action is done and my eyes are opened and I now come to myself is when I realize I need mercy. But if I had been, equipped with this knowledge and the ability for me to seek the Lord in every given day, I would embrace the mercy that prevented me from getting involved in the problem in the first place. I pray that you see it. I pray that you see it. The Lord is telling you clearly, there are many of us. Look at Proverbs 28 and verse 13. I'm almost done. Proverbs 28 and verse 13, right? Watch this now. It says this: no one who conceals transgressions will prosper. Did you hear his word? I know Satan tells you that, you know what, you could just give some good lip service and you'll get by. I know he could whisper that to even believers that can get up here and talk with the best of them, be professional conversationalists, but you don't live the life following. I know you tell yourself, you know what, I'll fix it, because I know I need to fix it, but guess what, you don't even make an attempt. I know you tell yourself all these different things, but remember what sin is: any thought, action, or behavior that goes against God's will. So when I come before him, then realizing that I'm suffering in some type of way and I need his mercy, is it that we're presenting ourselves before God ignorantly, to want his mercy but not change our ways? We do it, saints of God. We all do it. And God, in this particular time frame, is causing us to come into an alignment so that Yom Kippur, or the Day of Atonement, will mean something to us. It will mean something to us. Not just another day. It will mean something to us. The only way that it's ever going to mean anything to us is when we take this word at its truest value. I see you, Dwayne. When we take this word at its truest value. That's what I'm looking for this day and what you should be looking for. Sister Ellen, I see you. Says, when we fall short and condemn ourselves, is it transgression or sin? Both. I would render that to you as both, since when we fall short or condemn ourselves. Now, when you fall short, remember now, you don't have to stay fallen. You can get up. That's a choice. Isabella and Charles had choices, right? We all have choices. Ananias and Sapphira had choices. We all have choices. But we got to manage those choices, sis. Right? When you condemn yourself, right, and you continue to just speak that condemnation into the atmosphere, you're going against Romans 8 and 1. If Christ Jesus is living in you, there is no condemnation to you.
That repeated lie feasts itself on anxieties. It feasts itself on ignorance of his word. When I know God's word and I know that I'm not just given life just because he just had me to wake up today. Do you know how many people did that? You know how many people today woke up with the intention of following their own agendas and don't realize the gift that has been given to them? Do you not know there are many individuals that are clueless about what we just discussed today? And like Charles and Isabella, Ananias and Sapphira, and so many countless others, we're going to navigate this day just in the same way, not realizing that death can meet you right where you are. It doesn't need an appointment, saints of God. It could meet me right here. It doesn't need an appointment. You do not have to accomplish all the things in your life. You do not have to see your children grow up to be, you know, young men and women. You don't have to do that. The day will come and the time will come that you and I do not know of when we will close our eyes to this earth and mercy is no longer provided in that realm. It's no longer, I know it's a harsh truth. We don't like that. We want to clap our hands together and run around some churches. That's what we want to do, right? That's what we want to do, feel good. But this right here is life-changing when applied. This right here is spirit-guiding when applied. This right here is valuable. Just like one drop of water would be to the person who was destined to the lake of fire. We waste things, man. You waste things. They waste things to the individuals and are not enterprising upon their demise at the moment. Because that storm came, and I don't care who's in office. There was no politician that could stop it. No king that could stop it. If it was destined to come, the Lord permitted it. And the lives are turned upside down, Christians and non-alike. But if one had their mind set upon all that they had and their assets, and they now find themselves watching their assets float away out of their houses, what do you think their hope would be at that time? Are we talking mansions? Give us a mansion, Lord. No. You see, that's the power of stripping away. I'm getting ready to bring it down. That's the power of stripping away what mercies do for us. It strips away those faulty thinkings. This is what it does. This is what it does for us, saints of God. Write this down. Lamentations chapter 3, verses 22 through 24. I'll bring it down here. But there's a stripping away that need, because we need to be comforted, saints of God. Right now, they want the hands of individuals who've been before the face of God, who understand love, grace, mercy, who understand giving and thanksgiving. The ones who are not selfish in mind, that don't care about other people. Right now, when everything has been stripped away from you, you're glad that a neighbor lives next to you that can share a piece of bread with you at this particular time. You might be living in, listen to me, one of the areas that got affected in North Carolina recently was a very wealthy area. Underwater. So now we're in a place right now where a piece of bread is so valuable now. Time is valuable now. Resource is valuable now. God's love is valuable now. His grace valuable now. His mercy valuable now. Why do we always need to have something stripped away in order for us to value it? Watch this now. It is of the Lord's mercies that we are not consumed. Lamentations chapter 3 verse 22 through 24. It is of the Lord's mercies that we are not consumed, because his compassions fail not. They are new every morning. Great is thy faithfulness. The Lord is my portion, saith my soul. Therefore will I hope in him.
I'd like for us to use that as an affirmation right now. Say it with me as I go into prayer. It is of the Lord's mercies that we are not consumed. It is of the Lord's mercies that we are not consumed, because his compassions fail not. His compassions fail not. They are new every morning. Every morning, they are new. Great is his faithfulness. Great is his faithfulness. The Lord is my portion. The Lord is my portion, saith my soul. Therefore, will I hope in him.

and thank the Lord. Amen. God is good. Hallelujah. Hallelujah. And Obadiah, verse number 17. I'm not going to preach. I'm just going to lead you through some prayers and begin to pray for you and release deliverance. We've already had a time of praise and worship. And then the word, of course, also breaks the power of demons and devils. Demons hate worship. They hate the word. They hate the presence of God. Obadiah, verse 17, says, "But upon Mount Zion shall be deliverance, and there shall be holiness, and the house of Jacob shall possess their possessions." And then in verse 21, the last verse of the book, it says, "And saviors," or deliverers, "shall come up on Mount Zion to judge the Mount of Esau, and the kingdom shall be the Lord's." We're doing a lot of teaching on Zion, and one of the characteristics of Zion is deliverance. Verse 17, it says, "Upon Mount Zion shall be deliverance." And then, of course, in verse 21, it says that saviors, or deliverers, shall come up on Mount Zion. So Zion is not only a place of deliverance, it is also a place of deliverers. God wants every believer to receive deliverance and also to be a deliverer. And then in verse 21, it ties in Mount Zion to the kingdom. It says the kingdom shall be the Lord's. So Zion is also a place of the kingdom, a place of authority, a place of power, a place of deliverance, and a place of deliverers. Many of you have gone through mass deliverance before. I don't think we've ever done it on a Sunday, but we're going to do it this Sunday because I wanted everyone to get a chance to get prayer. And before we do, there's some things we need to pray about. Demons will hold on to anything in your life that they can to remain. And we need to make sure that everything that the enemy would hold on to is eliminated. And we need to be able to say like Jesus that the prince of this world comes and has nothing in me. No ground to attack, no ground to hold on to. One of the major things that I deal with in praying for people who need deliverance is that first and foremost, you must want to be delivered. You must have a desire to be delivered. You must exercise your will against the enemy. There's nothing the devil can do once you decide and you repent and decide you want to be set free. No matter how difficult your life has been, if you will make a decision now that not only will I be delivered, but deliverance will be a part of my lifestyle. Deliverance is not a one-time event. It's a part of your lifestyle. That whenever you need to be set free from something, you're willing to allow the Lord to take it away from you. And so today we're going to pray for a lot of different things and believe God for deliverance. But first, I need you to agree with me that you will receive deliverance today. And if you're not saved, if you're here today and you're backslidden or you're away from God, the first thing you need to do is you need to repent. The word repent simply means to change the way you think and to turn your life around. Make a decision. Repent and believe the gospel. The gospel is the power of God unto salvation, unto deliverance. The gospel is the good news that Jesus Christ has come. He has died. He was raised again from the dead. He rose again. He ascended. He sits on the right hand of God the Father. And that through his death and resurrection, your sins can be forgiven. And all the powers of hell can be broken off of your life. One of the major things that demons hold on to is sin. If you have sin in your life, demons will be with that sin. And so let's pray this prayer together. I want you to just bow your head and you can close your Bibles and just get ready to say these prayers with me. I'm going to share some things about unforgiveness and breaking curses, but first we're going to deal with any sin that may be in your life. Repeat after me. Say, "Heavenly Father, I believe that Jesus Christ came and died. I believe that he became sin for me. I believe he took my sins
upon himself on the cross. And because of his blood, my sins are forgiven. I claim the blood of Jesus for cleansing from my sins and all my iniquities. Thank you, Lord, for forgiving me. I repent of anything, any way of thinking, any lifestyle that is contrary to the Word of God. I turn away from it. And I ask you, Heavenly Father, to forgive me for any sin that I've committed, knowingly or unknowingly. I repent. I ask for forgiveness. And I receive cleansing today. In Jesus' name, amen. Now, I want any woman that has had an abortion, I want you to pray this with me. And I want you to do it. We're going to do it in a way that no one has to know that you've ever done this. So let's all pray this together. We're going to do it in a way that no one has to know that you've ever done this. So let's all pray this together, even if you've never been involved in one. Say this.

shame, and condemnation. In the name of Jesus, I rebuke any spirit of death that would follow my life because of an abortion. In the name of Jesus, I renounce these spirits and I command them to leave me in Jesus' name. Now say this with me. Say, Heavenly Father, you said in your word, whosoever shall call upon the name of the Lord, it shall be delivered. I call upon the name of Jesus. I believe that Jesus died on the cross for my sins. I believe that he was buried, and on the third day, he rose again. I believe he ascended into heaven and sits on the right hand of God. I believe he is coming again. I confess Jesus as my Lord and Savior. I believe that Jesus is my deliverer. In the name of Jesus, I call upon you, Lord, to deliver me and set me free from any spirit in my life that is operating that is against your will. I break all ungodly soul ties that I have with any person that I've sinned with or been involved with that is not serving you. In the name of Jesus, I loose myself from every assignment of hell, every spirit of darkness. And in the name of Jesus, I tell the enemy, I belong to Jesus. You cannot stay in my life. I remind you that you are defeated. You have been spoiled. Your power has been broken. And through the Holy Ghost, I believe that today I will receive deliverance for my life. I command every hidden spirit that would hide in my life, you must be exposed. You cannot stay. I do not want you. I want to be free. I want to live holy. I want to live clean. I am saved. I am a child of God. You have no right to operate in my body, in my mind, in my soul, and in any area of my life. I renounce you. You cannot stay against my will, but you must leave. In the name of Jesus, I believe today that deliverance is the children's bread. I am a child of God. Deliverance belongs to me. I have a right to it. And by faith, I receive it today in Jesus' name. Amen. How many believe God today? Amen.

Have you walked off track? Have you ran in the right direction but maybe fallen into a pit of depression? Don't worry. God will outstretch His hand as He's doing right now. He will be with you and He won't let you stay there for a moment longer than He will allow. He knows how much your heart can bear. He's with you, and maybe we won't get all the answers until heaven. But the answer is to all our questions, Jesus is Lord and He's faithful. Jesus' blood will never fail you. Hallelujah. Today, if you admit that you have not made your life right with Jesus Christ, today is the day where you pick up the call and you get ready to run, to first stand strong in knowing that you're beautiful, you're God's child, He loves you, He'll be with you, His grace is sufficient, that all things come together for the good for those who love Him, who've been called according to His purpose. You are called, and you today, I hope, will answer the call, not because that you think you can take the call or endure the race on your own. That's why we give God all the glory, His grace to hear the call and His grace and mercy to run the race. Lord, we thank You for Your amazing grace. We thank You, Lord, that You are God. And You know the things that we carry and we're burdened with. And we pray in Jesus' name, You would comfort us and heal us, complete us. Lord, we pray for physical miracles all across this place, but Lord, more than a physical miracle, pray, Lord God, that our soul would be restored in Your hands and that we'd be carried until eternity. God, we just give You praise for Your word and Your faithfulness right now. God, may You touch the believers, the ones who already have a relationship with You. And if there'd be anyone who feels tired and weary, comfort them, carry them, refresh them. Give them the sight of what You see for the day. The calls You want them to make. The hugs You want them to give. The people You want us to forgive. Help us to be the light in Your love. Lord, for anyone who doesn't know You yet, we ask God that today would be the day of salvation. Today would be the day that everything changes. Pray, Lord God, that if there be anyone who wants God to change, who wants You to change their life, that they'd call out to You today. Would you repeat this prayer after me? Say, dear Lord Jesus, come into my heart. Forgive me of my sin. I'm so sorry for them. Thank You, Jesus, for dying on the cross and raising Yourself from the grave. Thank You, God, that You promise that as I believe in You, I will also be raised. Lord, heal my heart. Change me. Fill me with Your Holy Spirit, Your peace, Your comfort, and Your joy. I want to know You more each and every day. In Jesus' name I pray. Amen.

Psalm 145, 13 through 19. The Lord is faithful in all his words and kind in all his works. The Lord upholds all who are falling and raises up all who are bowed down. The eyes of all look to you, and you give them their food in due season. You open your hand, you satisfy the desire of every living thing. The Lord is righteous in all his ways and kind in all his works. The Lord is near to all who call on him, to all who call on him in truth. He fulfills the desire of those who fear him. He also hears their cry and saves them. First Corinthians 10, verse 13. No temptation has overtaken you that is not common to man. God is faithful, and he will not let you be tempted beyond your ability. But with the temptation, he will also provide the way of escape, that you may be able to endure it. Second Peter 3, 8 through 9. But do not overlook this one fact, beloved, that with the Lord one day is as a thousand years, and a thousand years as one day. The Lord is not slow to fulfill his promise, as some count slowness, but is patient toward you, not wishing that any should perish, but that all should reach repentance. Matthew 28, 18 through 20. And Jesus came and said to them, "All authority in heaven and on earth has been given to me. Go therefore and make disciples of all nations, baptizing them in the name of the Father and of the Son and of the Holy Spirit, teaching them to observe all that I have commanded you. And behold, I am with you always, to the end of the age." Mark 16, 15 through 18. And he said to them, "Go into all the world and proclaim the gospel to the whole creation. Whoever believes and is baptized will be saved. But whoever does not believe will be condemned. And these signs will accompany those who believe. In my name they will cast out demons, they will speak in new tongues, they will pick up serpents with their hands, and if they drink any deadly poison, it will not hurt them. They will lay their hands on the sick, and they will recover." Second Timothy chapter 4, verse 8. "Henceforth there is laid up for me the crown of righteousness, which the Lord, the righteous judge, will award me on that day. And not only to me, but also to all who have loved his appearing." First Corinthians 6, 14. "And God raised the Lord, and will also raise us up by his power." Second Corinthians 4, 14. "He who raised the Lord Jesus will raise us also with Jesus and bring us with you into his presence." James chapter 1, verse 12. "Blessed is the man who remains steadfast under trial, for when he has stood the test, he will receive the crown of life, which God has promised to those who love him." 1 Peter 4, 1 and 2. "Since therefore Christ suffered in the flesh, arm yourselves with the same way of thinking. For whoever has suffered in the flesh has ceased from sin, so as to live for the rest of the time in the flesh
no longer for human passions, but for the will of God. First John 3:1-3. See what kind of love the Father has given to us, that we should be called children of God. And so we are. The reason why the world does not know us is that it did not know Him. Beloved, we are God's children now, and what we will be has not yet appeared. But we know that when He appears, we shall be like Him, because we shall see Him as He is. And everyone who thus hopes in Him purifies himself as He is pure. Colossians chapter 3:1-4. If then you have been raised with Christ, seek the things that are above, where Christ is, seated at the right hand of God. Set your minds on things that are above, not on things that are on earth. For you have died, and your life is hidden with Christ in God. When Christ, who is your life, appears, then you also will appear with Him in glory. 2 Peter 3:13. But according to His promise, we are waiting for new heavens and a new earth in which righteousness dwells. John chapter 10:9-11. I am the door. If anyone enters by me, he will be saved and will go in and out and find pasture. The thief comes only to steal and kill and destroy. I came that they may have life and have it abundantly. I am the good shepherd. The good shepherd lays down his life for the sheep. Romans chapter 6:22-23. But now that you have been set free from sin and have become slaves of God, the fruit you get leads to sanctification, and its end, eternal life. For the wages of sin is death, but the free gift of God is eternal life in Christ Jesus our Lord. Numbers 23:19. God is not man that He should lie, or a son of man that He should change His mind. Has He said, and will He not do it? Or has He spoken, and will He not fulfill it? Psalm 121. I lift up my eyes to the hills. From where does my help come? My help comes from the Lord, who made heaven and earth. He will not let your foot be moved. He who keeps you will not slumber. Behold, He who keeps Israel will neither slumber nor sleep. The Lord is your keeper. The Lord is your shade on your right hand. The sun shall not strike you by day, nor the moon by night. The Lord will keep you from all evil. He will keep your life. The Lord will keep your going out and your coming in from this time forth and forevermore. Psalm 1:1-3. Blessed is the man who walks not in the counsel of the wicked, nor stands in the way of sinners, nor sits in the seat of scoffers. But his delight is in the law of the Lord, and on His law he meditates day and night. He is like a tree planted by streams of water, that yields its fruit in its season, and its leaf does not wither. In all that he does, he prospers.

Romans chapter 1, 16 through 17. For I am not ashamed of the gospel, for it is the power of God for salvation to everyone who believes, to the Jew first and also to the Greek. For in it the righteousness of God is revealed from faith for faith, as it is written, the righteous shall live by faith. Second Corinthians chapter 1, 3 through 5. Blessed be the God and Father of our Lord Jesus Christ, the Father of mercies and God of all comfort, who comforts us in all our affliction, so that we may be able to comfort those who are in any affliction with the comfort with which we ourselves are comforted by God. For as we share abundantly in Christ's sufferings, so through Christ we share abundantly in comfort too. Second Corinthians chapter 5, verse 17. Therefore, if anyone is in Christ, he is a new creation. The old has passed away. Behold, the new has come. John chapter 10, 27 through 30. My sheep hear my voice, and I know them, and they follow me. I give them eternal life, and they will never perish, and no one will snatch them out of my hand. My Father, who has given them to me, is greater than all, and no one is able to snatch them out of the Father's hand. I and the Father are one. Acts chapter 1, 7 through 8. It is not for you to know times or seasons that the Father has fixed by his own authority. But you will receive power when the Holy Spirit comes upon you, and you will be my witnesses in Jerusalem and in all Judea and Samaria and to the end of the earth. 2 Corinthians chapter 1, 20 through 22. For all the promises of God find their yes in him. That is why it is through him that we utter our amen to God for his glory. And it is God who establishes us with you in Christ, and has anointed us, and who has also put his seal on us, and given us his Spirit in our hearts as a guarantee. Acts chapter 2, 38 through 39. And Peter said to them, repent and be baptized, every one of you, in the name of Jesus Christ, for the forgiveness of your sins. And you will receive the gift of the Holy Spirit. For the promise is for you and for your children, and for all who are far off, everyone whom the Lord our God calls to himself. Deuteronomy 26, 17 through 19. You have declared today that the Lord is your God, and that you will walk in his ways, and keep his statutes and his commandments and his rules, and will obey his voice. And the Lord has declared today that you are a people for his treasured possession, as he has promised you, and that you are to keep all his commandments, and that he will set you in praise and in fame and in honor high above all nations that he has made, and that you shall be a people holy to the Lord your God, as he promised. Hebrews chapter 10, 19 through 23. Therefore, brothers,
Since we have confidence to enter the holy places by the blood of Jesus, by the new and living way that he opened for us through the curtain, that is through his flesh, and since we have a great priest over the house of God, let us draw near with a true heart in full assurance of faith, with our hearts sprinkled clean from an evil conscience, and our bodies washed with pure water. Let us hold fast the confession of our hope without wavering, for he who promised is faithful. Exodus 14:13-14. And Moses said to the people, "Fear not, stand firm, and see the salvation of the Lord, which he will work for you today. For the Egyptians whom you see today, you shall never see again. The Lord will fight for you, and you have only to be silent." Isaiah 43:1-3. But now, thus says the Lord, he who created you, O Jacob, he who formed you, O Israel, fear not, for I have redeemed you. I have called you by name. You are mine. When you pass through the waters, I will be with you, and through the rivers, they shall not overwhelm you. When you walk through fire, you shall not be burned, and the flame shall not consume you. For I am the Lord your God, the Holy One of Israel, your Savior. Isaiah 54:10. For the mountains may depart and the hills be removed, but my steadfast love shall not depart from you, and my covenant of peace shall not be removed, says the Lord, who has compassion on you. Isaiah 54:13-14. All your children shall be taught by the Lord, and great shall be the peace of your children. In righteousness you shall be established. You shall be far from oppression, for you shall not fear, and from terror, for it shall not come near you. And great shall be the peace of your children. In righteousness you shall, and great shall be the peace of your children. In righteousness you shall be established. You shall be far

is the heritage of the servants of the Lord, and their vindication from me, declares the Lord. Isaiah 58:6-12. Is not this the fast that I choose? To loose the bonds of wickedness, to undo the straps of the yoke, to let the oppressed go free, and to break every yoke? Is it not to share your bread with the hungry and bring the homeless poor into your house? When you see the naked, to cover him and not to hide yourself from your own flesh? Then shall your light break forth like the dawn, and your healing shall spring up speedily. Your righteousness shall go before you. The glory of the Lord shall be your rear guard. Then you shall call, and the Lord will answer. You shall cry, and he will say, "Here I am." If you take away the yoke from your midst, the pointing of the finger and speaking wickedness, if you pour yourself out for the hungry and satisfy the desire of the afflicted, then shall your light rise in the darkness, and your gloom be as the noonday. And the Lord will guide you continually and satisfy your desire in scorched places and make your bones strong. And you shall be like a watered garden, like a spring of water whose waters do not fail. And your ancient ruins shall be rebuilt. You shall raise up the foundations of many generations. You shall be called the repairer of the breach, the restorer of streets to dwell in. James 1:2-5. Count it all joy, my brothers, when you meet trials of various kinds. For you know that the testing of your faith produces steadfastness. And let steadfastness have its full effect, that you may be perfect and complete, lacking in nothing. If any of you lacks wisdom, let him ask God, who gives generously to all without reproach, and it will be given him. James 4:7-8, and verse 10. Submit yourselves therefore to God. Resist the devil, and he will flee from you. Draw near to God, and he will draw near to you. Humble yourselves before the Lord, and he will exalt you. First John 1:9. If we confess our sins, he is faithful and just to forgive us our sins and to cleanse us from all unrighteousness. 2 Chronicles 7:14-16. If my people who are called by my name humble themselves and pray and seek my face and turn from their wicked ways, then I will hear from heaven and will forgive their sin and heal their land. Now my eyes will be open and my ears attentive to the prayer that is made in this place. For now I have chosen and consecrated this house, that my name may be there forever. My eyes and my heart will be there for all time. Deuteronomy 31:6-8. Be strong and courageous. Do not fear or be in dread of them, for it is the Lord your God who goes with you. He will not leave you or forsake you. Then Moses summoned Joshua and said to him in the sight of all Israel, "Be strong and courageous. For you shall go with this people into the land that the Lord

for it is sworn to their fathers to give them, and you shall put them in possession of it. It is the Lord who goes before you. He will be with you. He will not leave you or forsake you. Do not fear or be dismayed. Jeremiah 29:11-14. For I know the plans I have for you, declares the Lord. Plans for welfare and not for evil, to give you a future and a hope. Then you will call upon me and come and pray to me, and I will hear you. You will seek me and find me when you seek me with all your heart. I will be found by you, declares the Lord. John chapter 3:16-17. For God so loved the world that he gave his only Son, that whoever believes in him should not perish, but have eternal life. For God did not send his Son into the world to condemn the world, but in order that the world might be saved through him. John chapter 8:34-36. Jesus answered them, "Truly, truly, I say to you, everyone who practices sin is a slave to sin. The slave does not remain in the house forever. The Son remains forever. So if the Son sets you free, you will be free indeed." Malachi chapter 3:10-12. Bring the full tithe into the storehouse, that there may be food in my house, and thereby put me to the test, says the Lord of hosts, if I will not open the windows of heaven for you and pour down for you a blessing until there is no more need. I will rebuke the devourer for you, so that it will not destroy the fruits of your soil, and your vine in the field shall not fail to bear, says the Lord of hosts. Then all nations will call you blessed, for you will be a land of delight, says the Lord of hosts. Mark chapter 11:22-26. And Jesus answered them, "Have faith in God. Truly I say to you, whoever says to this mountain, 'Be taken up and thrown into the sea,' and does not doubt in his heart, but believes that what he says will come to pass, it will be done for him. Therefore I tell you, whatever you ask in prayer, believe that you have received it, and it will be yours. And whenever you stand praying, forgive if you have anything against anyone, so that your Father also who is in heaven may forgive you your trespasses.

Joshua chapter 1, 6 through 9. Be strong and courageous, for you shall cause this people to inherit the land that I swore to their fathers to give them. Only be strong and very courageous, being careful to do according to all the law that Moses, my servant, commanded you. Do not turn from it to the right hand or to the left, that you may have good success wherever you go. This book of the law shall not depart from your mouth, but you shall meditate on it day and night, so that you may be careful to do according to all that is written in it. For then you will make your way prosperous, and then you will have good success. Have I not commanded you? Be strong and courageous. Do not be frightened, and do not be dismayed, for the Lord your God is with you wherever you go. Philippians chapter 4, 19 through 20. And my God will supply every need of yours according to his riches and glory in Christ Jesus. To our God and Father be glory forever and ever. Amen. Psalm chapter 37, 3 through 11. Trust in the Lord and do good. Dwell in the land and befriend faithfulness. Delight yourself in the Lord, and he will give you the desires of your heart. Commit your way to the Lord. Trust in him, and he will act. He will bring forth your righteousness as the light, and your justice as the noonday. Be still before the Lord, and wait patiently for him. Fret not yourself over the one who prospers in his way, over the man who carries out evil devices. Refrain from anger and forsake wrath. Fret not yourself. It tends only to evil. For the evildoers shall be cut off, but those who wait for the Lord shall inherit the land. In just a little while, the wicked will be no more. Though you look carefully at his place, he will not be there. But the meek shall inherit the land and delight themselves in abundant peace. Psalm chapter 50, 14 through 15. Offer to God a sacrifice of thanksgiving, and perform your vows to the Most High, and call upon me in the day of trouble. I will deliver you, and you shall glorify me.

Revelation chapter 2, 5 through 7. Remember therefore from where you have fallen. Repent and do the works you did at first. If not, I will come to you and remove your lampstand from its place, unless you repent. Yet this you have. You hate the works of the Nicolaitans, which I also hate. He who has an ear, let him hear what the Spirit says to the churches. To the one who conquers, I will grant to eat of the tree of life, which is in the paradise of God. Revelation chapter 2, 10 through 11. Be faithful unto death, and I will give you the crown of life. He who has an ear, let him hear what the Spirit says to the churches. The one who conquers will not be hurt by the second death. Revelation chapter 2, verse 17. He who has an ear, let him hear what the Spirit says to the churches. To the one who conquers, I will give some of the hidden manna, and I will give him a white stone with a new name written on the stone that no one knows except the one who receives it. Revelation chapter 2, 26 through 29. The one who conquers and who keeps my works until the end, to him I will give authority over the nations, and he will rule them with a rod of iron, as when earthen pots are broken in pieces, even as I myself have received authority from my Father, and I will give him the morning star. He who has an ear, let him hear what the Spirit says to the churches. Revelation chapter 3, verse 5. The one who conquers will be clothed thus in white garments, and I will never blot out his name from the book of life. I will confess his name before my Father and before his angels. He who has an ear, let him hear what the Spirit says to the churches. Revelation chapter 3, 10 through 13. Because you have kept my word about patient endurance, I will keep you from the hour of trial that is coming on the whole world, to try those who dwell on the earth. I am coming soon. Hold fast what you have, so that no one may seize your crown. The one who conquers, I will make him a pillar in the temple of my God. Never shall he go out of it. And I will write on him the name of my God and the name of the city of my God, the New Jerusalem, which comes down from my God out of heaven, and my own new name. He who has an ear, let him hear what the Spirit says to the churches. Revelation chapter 3, 20 through 22. Behold, I stand at the door and knock. If anyone hears my voice and opens the door, I will come in to him and eat with him, and he with me. The one who conquers, I will grant him to sit with me on my throne, as I also conquered and sat down with my Father on his throne. He who has an ear, let him hear what the Spirit says to the churches. First Peter chapter 3, 10 through 12.
Whoever desires to love life and see good days, let him keep his tongue from evil and his lips from speaking deceit. Let him turn away from evil and do good. Let him seek peace and pursue it. For the eyes of the Lord are on the righteous, and his ears are open to their prayer. But the face of the Lord is against those who do evil. Philippians chapter 4, 4 through 9. Rejoice in the Lord always. Again, I will say, rejoice. Let your reasonableness be known to everyone. The Lord is at hand. Do not be anxious about anything, but in everything, by prayer and supplication, with thanksgiving, let your requests be known to God. And the peace of God, which surpasses all understanding, will guard your hearts and your minds in Christ Jesus. Finally, brothers, whatever is true, whatever is honorable, whatever is just, whatever is pure, whatever is lovely, whatever is commendable, if there is any excellence, if there is anything worthy of praise, think about these things. What you have learned and received and heard and seen in me, practice these things, and the God of peace will be with you. Psalm chapter 34, 15 through 19. The eyes of the Lord are toward the righteous, and his ears toward their cry. The face of the Lord is against those who do evil, to cut off the memory of them from the earth. When the righteous cry for help, the Lord hears and delivers them out of all their troubles. The Lord is near to the brokenhearted and saves the crushed in spirit. Many are the afflictions of the righteous, but the Lord delivers him out of them all. Jeremiah chapter 33, 2 through 3. Thus says the Lord who made the earth, the Lord who formed it to establish it. The Lord is his name. Call to me and I will answer you and will tell you great and hidden things that you have not known. Jeremiah chapter 33, verse 6. Behold, I will bring it health and cure, and I will cure them, and I will reveal to them abundance of peace and truth. Isaiah 41, 10 through 13. Fear not, for I am with you. Be not dismayed, for I am your God. I will strengthen you. I will help you. I will uphold you with my righteous right hand. Behold, all who are incensed against you shall be put to shame and confounded. Those who strive against you shall be as nothing and shall perish. You shall seek those who contend with you, but you shall not find them. Those who war against you shall be as nothing at all. For I, the Lord your God, hold your right hand. It is I who say to you, fear not. I am the one who helps you. Isaiah 40, 27 through 31. Why do you say, O Jacob, and speak, O Israel, my way is hidden from the Lord,
and my right is disregarded by my God. Have you not known? Have you not heard? The Lord is the everlasting God, the creator of the ends of the earth. He does not faint or grow weary. His understanding is unsearchable. He gives power to the faint, and to him who has no might, he increases strength. Even youths shall faint and be weary, and young men shall fall exhausted. But they who wait for the Lord shall renew their strength. They shall mount up with wings like eagles. They shall run and not be weary. They shall walk and not faint. Matthew chapter 11, 28 through 30. Come to me, all who labor and are heavily burdened, and I will give you rest. Take my yoke upon you and learn from me, for I am gentle and humble in heart, and you will find rest for your souls. For my yoke is easy and my burden is light. Psalm 91. He who dwells in the secret place of the Most High will rest in the shadow of the Almighty. I will say of Yahweh, He is my refuge and my fortress, my God in whom I trust. For He will deliver you from the snare of the fowler and from the deadly pestilence. He will cover you with His feathers. Under His wings you will take refuge. His faithfulness is your shield and rampart. You shall not be afraid of the terror by night, nor of the arrow that flies by day, nor of the pestilence that walks in darkness, nor of the destruction that wastes at noonday. 1,000 may fall at your side, and 10,000 at your right hand, but it will not come near you. You will only look with your eyes and see the recompense of the wicked. Because you have made Yahweh your refuge and the Most High your dwelling place, no evil shall happen to you, neither shall any plague come near your dwelling. For He will put His angels in charge of you to guard you in all your ways. They will bear you up in their hands so that you won't dash your foot against a stone. You will tread on the lion and the cobra. You will trample the young lion and the serpent underfoot. Because He has set His love on me, therefore I will deliver him. I will set him on high because he has known my name. He will call on me and I will answer him. I will be with him in trouble. I will deliver him and honor him. I will satisfy him with long life and show him my salvation. Romans chapter 8, 16 through 18. The Spirit Himself testifies with our spirit that we are children of God. And if children, then heirs, heirs of God, and joint heirs with Christ, if indeed we suffer with Him, that we may also be glorified with Him. For I consider that the sufferings of this present time are not worthy to be compared with the glory which will be revealed toward us. John chapter 14, 25 through 27. These things I have spoken to you while I am still with you. But the Helper, the Holy Spirit, whom the Father will send in my name, He will teach you all things and bring to your remembrance all that I have said to you. Peace I leave with you. My peace I give to you.
Not as the world gives do I give to you. Let not your hearts be troubled, neither let them be afraid. Romans chapter 5, 1 through 5. Therefore, since we have been justified by faith, we have peace with God through our Lord Jesus Christ. Through him, we have also obtained access by faith into this grace in which we stand, and we rejoice in hope of the glory of God. Not only that, but we rejoice in our sufferings, knowing that suffering produces endurance, and endurance produces character, and character produces hope, and hope does not put us to shame, because God's love has been poured into our hearts through the Holy Spirit who has been given to us. Second Corinthians chapter 13, verse 11. Finally, brothers, rejoice, aim for restoration, comfort one another, agree with one another, live in peace, and the God of love and peace will be with you. Isaiah chapter 53, verse 5. But he was wounded for our transgressions. He was crushed for our iniquities. Upon him was the chastisement that brought us peace, and with his stripes we are healed. Psalm chapter 37, verse 37. Mark the blameless and behold the upright. For there is a future for the man of peace. Hebrews chapter 12, verse 11. For the moment, all discipline seems painful rather than pleasant. But later, it yields the peaceful fruit of righteousness to those who have been trained by it. Matthew chapter 6, 25 through 33. Therefore I tell you, do not be anxious about your life, what you will eat or what you will drink, nor about your body, what you will put on. Is not life more than food, and the body more than clothing? Look at the birds of the air. They neither sow nor reap, nor gather into barns, and yet your heavenly Father feeds them. Are you not of more value than they? And which of you, by being anxious, can add a single hour to his span of life? And why are you anxious about clothing? Consider the lilies of the field, how they grow. They neither toil nor spin. Yet I tell you, even Solomon, in all his glory, was not arrayed like one of these. But if God so clothes the grass of the field, which today is alive and tomorrow is thrown into the oven, will he not much more clothe you, O you of little faith? Therefore, do not be anxious, saying, what shall we eat, or what shall we drink, or what shall we wear? For the Gentiles seek after these things, and your heavenly Father knows that you need them all. But seek first the kingdom of God and his righteousness, and all these things will be added to you.

Psalm chapter 126, 5 through 6. Those who sow in tears shall reap with shouts of joy. He who goes out weeping, bearing the seed for sowing, shall come home with shouts of joy, bringing his sheaves with him. Psalm 16, 5 through 11. The Lord is my chosen portion and my cup. You hold my lot. The lines have fallen for me in pleasant places. Indeed, I have a beautiful inheritance. I bless the Lord who gives me counsel. In the night also my heart instructs me. I have set the Lord always before me. Because he is at my right hand, I shall not be shaken. Therefore my heart is glad, and my whole being rejoices. My flesh also dwells secure. For you will not abandon my soul to Sheol, or let your Holy One see corruption. You make known to me the path of life. In your presence there's fullness of joy. At your right hand are pleasures forevermore. John 16:33. I have said these things to you, that in me you may have peace. In the world you will have tribulation, but take heart. I have overcome the world. First Peter chapter 5, 6 through 7. Humble yourselves, therefore, under the mighty hand of God, so that at the proper time he may exalt you. Casting all your anxieties on him, because he cares for you.

Lamentations 3:22-23. The steadfast love of the Lord never ceases. His mercies never come to an end. They are new every morning. Great is your faithfulness.

Psalm 32, 7 and 10. You are a hiding place for me. You preserve me from trouble. You surround me with shouts of deliverance. Many are the sorrows of the wicked, but steadfast love surrounds the one who trusts in the Lord. Jeremiah 17, 7 through 8. Blessed is the man who trusts in the Lord, whose trust is the Lord. He is like a tree planted by water that sends out its roots by the stream and does not fear when heat comes, for its leaves remain green and is not anxious in the year of drought, for it does not cease to bear fruit. Romans 8, 26 through 30. Likewise, the Spirit helps us in our weakness, for we do not know what to pray for as we ought. But the Spirit Himself intercedes for us with groanings too deep for words. And He who searches hearts knows what is the mind of the Spirit, because the Spirit intercedes for the saints according to the will of God. And we know that for those who love God, all things work together for good, for those who are called according to His purpose. For those whom He foreknew, He also predestined to be conformed to the image of His Son, in order that He might be the firstborn among many brothers. And those whom He predestined, He also called. And those whom He called, He also justified. And those whom He justified, He also glorified. Romans chapter 8, 35 through 39. Who shall separate us from the love of Christ? Shall tribulation, or distress, or persecution, or famine, or nakedness, or danger, or sword? As it is written, for your sake we are being killed all day long. We are regarded as sheep to be slaughtered. No, in all these things we are more than conquerors through Him who loved us. For I am sure that neither death nor life, nor angels nor rulers, nor things present nor things to come, nor powers, nor height, nor depth, nor anything else in all creation will be able to separate us from the love of God in Christ Jesus our Lord. Romans 10, 9 through 13. If you confess with your mouth that Jesus is Lord, and believe in your heart that God raised Him from the dead, you will be saved. For with the heart one believes and is justified, and with the mouth one confesses and is saved. For the Scripture says, everyone who believes in Him will not be put to shame. For there is no distinction between Jew and Greek, for the same Lord is Lord of all, bestowing His riches on all who call on Him. For everyone who calls on the name of the Lord will be saved. Psalm chapter 9, 9 through 12. The Lord is a stronghold for the oppressed, a stronghold in times of trouble. And those who know your name put their trust in you. For you, O Lord, have not forsaken those who seek you.
sing praises to the Lord, who sits enthroned in Zion. Tell among the peoples his deeds, for he who avenges blood is mindful of them. He does not forget the cry of the afflicted. Proverbs 3:1-12. My son, do not forget my teaching, but let your heart keep my commands. For length of days and years of life and peace they will add to you. Let not steadfast love and faithfulness forsake you. Bind them around your neck. Write them on the tablet of your heart. So you will find favor and good success in the sight of God and man. Trust in the Lord with all your heart, and do not lean on your own understanding. In all your ways, acknowledge him, and he will make straight your paths. Be not wise in your own eyes. Fear the Lord and turn away from evil. It will be healing to your flesh and refreshment to your bones. Honor the Lord with your wealth and with the first fruits of all your produce. Then your barns will be filled with plenty, and your vats will be bursting with wine. My son, do not despise the Lord's discipline or be weary of his reproof. For the Lord reproves him who he loves, as a father the son in whom he delights. James 5:13-16. Is anyone among you suffering? Let him pray. Is anyone cheerful? Let him sing praise. Is anyone among you sick? Let him call for the elders of the church, and let them pray over him, anointing him with oil in the name of the Lord. And the prayer of faith will save the one who is sick, and the Lord will raise him up. And if he has committed sins, he will be forgiven. Therefore, confess your sins to one another, and pray for one another that you may be healed. The prayer of a righteous person has great power as it is working. Matthew 7:7-11. Ask, and it will be given to you. Seek, and you will find. Knock, and it will be opened to you. For everyone who asks receives, and the one who seeks finds, and to the one who knocks it will be opened. Or which one of you, if his son asks him for bread, will give him a stone? Or if he asks for a fish, will give him a serpent? If you then, who are evil, know how to give good gifts to your children, how much more will your Father who is in heaven give good things to those who ask him? Psalm 103:1-12. Bless the Lord, O my soul, and all that is within me. Bless his holy name. Bless the Lord, O my soul, and forget not all his benefits, who forgives all your iniquity, who heals all your diseases, who redeems your life from the pit, who crowns you with steadfast love and mercy, who satisfies you with good so that your youth is renewed like the eagles. The Lord works righteousness and justice for all who are oppressed. He made known his ways to Moses,
his acts to the people of Israel. The Lord is merciful and gracious, slow to anger and abounding in steadfast love. He will not always chide, nor will he keep his anger forever. He does not deal with us according to our sins, nor repay us according to our iniquities. For as high as the heavens are above the earth, so great is his steadfast love toward those who fear him. As far as the east is from the west, so far does he remove our transgressions from us. As a father shows compassion to his children, so the Lord shows compassion to those who fear him. Psalm 107, 13 through 16. Then they cried to the Lord in their trouble, and he delivered them from their distress. He brought them out of darkness and the shadow of death, and burst their bonds apart. Let them thank the Lord for his steadfast love, for his wondrous works to the children of man. For he shatters the doors of bronze and cuts into the bars of iron. John 14:1 through 7. Let not your hearts be troubled. Believe in God. Believe also in me. In my Father's house are many rooms. If it were not so, would I have told you that I go to prepare a place for you? And if I go and prepare a place for you, I will come again and will take you to myself, that where I am, you may also be. And you know the way to where I am going. Thomas said to him, Lord, we do not know where you're going. How can we know the way? Jesus said to him, I am the way, and the truth, and the life. No one comes to the Father except through me. If you had known me, you would have known my Father also. From now on, you do know him and have seen him. John 14:12 through 21. Truly, truly I say to you, whoever believes in me will also do the works that I do. And greater works than these will he do, because I am going to the Father. Whatever you ask in my name, this I will do, that the Father may be glorified in the Son. If you ask me anything in my name, I will do it. If you love me, you will keep my commandments. And I will ask the Father, and he will give you another helper to be with you forever. Even the Spirit of truth, whom the world cannot receive because it neither sees him nor knows him. You know him, for he dwells with you and will be in you. I will not leave you as orphans. I will come to you. Yet a little while and the world will see me no more. But you will see me. Because I live, you also will live. In that day you will know that I am in my Father, and you in me, and I in you. Whoever has my commandments and keeps them, he it is who loves me. And he who loves me will be loved by my Father, and I will love him and manifest myself to him. Mark 10:27-31. Jesus looked at them and said, with man it is impossible, but not with God. For all things are possible with God. Peter began to say to him, see, we have left everything and followed you.
Jesus said, "Truly, I say to you, there is no one who has left house or brothers or sisters or mother or father or children or lands for my sake and for the gospel, who will not receive 100-fold now in this time, houses and brothers and sisters and mothers and children and lands, with persecutions, and in the age to come eternal life. But many who are first will be last, and the last will be first." Matthew 24:12-13. "And because lawlessness will be increased, the love of many will grow cold. But the one who endures to the end will be saved." John 15:1-11. "I am the true vine, and my Father is the vine dresser. Every branch in me that does not bear fruit, he takes away. And every branch that does bear fruit, he prunes, that it may bear more fruit. Already you are clean because of the word that I have spoken to you. Abide in me, and I in you. As the branch cannot bear fruit by itself, unless it abides in the vine, neither can you, unless you abide in me. I am the vine, you are the branches. Whoever abides in me and I in him, he it is that bears much fruit. For apart from me, you can do nothing. If anyone does not abide in me, he is thrown away like a branch and withers. And the branches are gathered, thrown into the fire and burned. If you abide in me and my words abide in you, ask whatever you wish, and it will be done for you. By this my Father is glorified, that you bear much fruit, and so prove to be my disciples. As the Father has loved me, so have I loved you. Abide in my love. If you keep my commandments, you will abide in my love, just as I have kept my Father's commandments and abide in his love. These things I have spoken to you, that my joy may be in you and that your joy may be full." 2 Peter 1:3-11. "His divine power has granted to us all things that pertain to life and godliness, through the knowledge of him who called us to his own glory and excellence, by which he granted to us his precious and very great promises, so that through them you may become partakers of the divine nature, having escaped from the corruption that is in the world because of sinful desire. For this very reason, make every effort to supplement your faith with virtue, and virtue with knowledge, and knowledge with self-control, and self-control with steadfastness, and steadfastness with godliness, and godliness with brotherly affection, and brotherly affection with love. For if these qualities are yours and are increasing, they keep you from being ineffective or unfruitful in the knowledge of our Lord Jesus Christ. For whoever lacks these qualities is so nearsighted that he is blind, having forgotten that he was cleansed from his former sins. Therefore, brothers, be all the more diligent to confirm your calling and election. For if you practice these qualities, you will never fall. For in this way there will be richly provided for you an entrance into the eternal kingdom of our Lord and Savior Jesus Christ." Job 36:10-11. "He opens their ears to instruction and commands that they return from iniquity. If they listen and serve him, they complete their days in prosperity
and their years in pleasantness. Psalm 46, 1 through 7. God is our refuge and strength, a very present help in trouble. Therefore, we will not fear though the earth gives way, though the mountains be moved into the heart of the sea, though its waters roar and foam, though the mountains tremble at its swelling. There is a river whose streams make glad the city of God, the holy habitation of the Most High. God is in the midst of her. She shall not be moved. God will help her when morning dawns. The nations rage, the kingdoms totter. He utters his voice, the earth melts. The Lord of hosts is with us. The God of Jacob is our fortress. Romans chapter 6, 5 through 14. For if we have been united with him in a death like his, we shall certainly be united with him in a resurrection like his. We know that our old self was crucified with him in order that the body of sin might be brought to nothing, so that we would no longer be enslaved to sin. For one who has died has been set free from sin. Now, if we have died with Christ, we believe that we will also live with him. We know that Christ, being raised from the dead, will never die again. Death no longer has dominion over him. For the death he died to sin once for all. But the life he lives to God. So you also must consider yourselves dead to sin and alive to God in Christ Jesus. Let not sin, therefore, reign in your mortal body, to make you obey its passions. Do not present your members to sin as instruments for unrighteousness, but present yourselves to God as those who have been brought from death to life, and your members to God as instruments for righteousness. For sin will have no dominion over you, since you are not under law, but under grace.

Psalm 147, 1 through 6. Praise the Lord, for it is good to sing praises to our God, for it is pleasant, and a song of praise is fitting. The Lord builds up Jerusalem. He gathers the outcasts of Israel. He heals the brokenhearted and binds up their wounds. He determines the number of the stars. He gives to all of them their names. Great is our Lord, and abundant in power. His understanding is beyond measure. The Lord lifts up the humble. He casts the wicked to the ground. Revelation 21, 1 through 7. Revelation 21, 1 through 7. Then I

is with man. He will dwell with them, and they will be his people, and God himself will be with them as their God. He will wipe away every tear from their eyes, and death shall be no more. Neither shall there be mourning, nor crying, nor pain anymore, for the former things have passed away. And he who was seated on the throne said, "Behold, I am making all things new." Also he said, "Write this down, for these words are trustworthy and true." And he said to me, "It is done. I am the Alpha and the Omega, the beginning and the end. To the thirsty I will give from the spring of the water of life without payment. The one who conquers will have this heritage, and I will be his God, and he will be my son." Galatians 6:8-10. For the one who sows to his own flesh will from the flesh reap corruption. But the one who sows to the Spirit will from the Spirit reap eternal life. And let us not grow weary of doing good, for in due season we will reap if we do not give up. So then, as we have opportunity, let us do good to everyone, and especially to those who are of the household of faith. Psalm 138. I give you thanks, O Lord, with my whole heart. Before the gods I sing your praise. I bow down toward your holy temple and give thanks to your name for your steadfast love and your faithfulness. For you have exalted above all things your name and your word. On the day I called, you answered me. My strength of soul you increased. All the kings of the earth shall give you thanks, O Lord, for they have heard the words of your mouth, and they shall sing of the ways of the Lord. For great is the glory of the Lord. For though the Lord is high, he regards the lowly, but the haughty he knows from afar. Though I walk in the midst of trouble, you preserve my life. You stretch out your hand against the wrath of my enemies, and your right hand delivers me. The Lord will fulfill his purpose for me. Your steadfast love, O Lord, endures forever. Do not forsake the work of your hands. First John 2:24-25. Let what you heard from the beginning abide in you. If what you heard from the beginning abides in you, then you too will abide in the Son and in the Father. And this is the promise that he made to us: eternal life. John 6:47-51. Truly, truly I say to you, whoever believes has eternal life. I am the bread of life. Your fathers ate the manna in the wilderness, and they died. This is the bread that comes down from heaven, so that one may eat of it and not die. I am the living bread that came down from heaven. If anyone eats of this bread, he will live forever. And the bread that I will give for the life of the world is my flesh. Matthew 6:14-15. For if you forgive others their trespasses,
your heaven.

Heavenly Father will also forgive you. But if you do not forgive others their trespasses, neither will your Father forgive your trespasses. Psalm 55:22. Cast your burden on the Lord, and He will sustain you. He will never permit the righteous to be moved. Isaiah 52:12. For you shall not go out in haste, and you shall not go in flight. For the Lord will go before you, and the God of Israel will be your rear guard. Psalm 32:8. I will instruct you and teach you in the way you should go. I will counsel you with my eye upon you. Isaiah 30:18-21. Therefore the Lord waits to be gracious to you, and therefore He exalts Himself to show mercy to you. For the Lord is a God of justice. Blessed are all those who wait for Him. For a people shall dwell in Zion, in Jerusalem. You shall weep no more. He will surely be gracious to you at the sound of your cry. As soon as He hears it, He answers you. And though the Lord give you the bread of adversity and the water of affliction, yet your teacher will not hide Himself anymore, but your eyes shall see your teacher, and your ears shall hear a word behind you saying, "This is the way, walk in it," when you turn to the right or when you turn to the left. Philippians chapter 1, verse 6. And I am sure of this, that He who began a good work in you will bring it to completion at the day of Jesus Christ. Isaiah 26, verse 3. You keep him in perfect peace whose mind is stayed on you, because he trusts in you. John chapter 11, 25-26. Jesus said to her, "I am the resurrection and the life. Whoever believes in me, though he die, yet shall he live. And everyone who lives and believes in me shall never die." Second Corinthians 4:16-18. So we do not lose heart. Though our outward self is wasting away, our inner self is being renewed day by day. For this light momentary affliction is preparing for us an eternal weight of glory beyond all comparison. As we look not to the things that are seen, but to the things that are unseen. For the things that are seen are transient, but the things that are unseen are eternal. Philippians 3:20-21. But our citizenship is in heaven, and from it we await a Savior, the Lord Jesus Christ, who will transform our lowly body to be like His glorious body, by the power that enables Him even to subject all things to Himself. Matthew 5:2-11. And He opened His mouth and taught them, saying, "Blessed are the poor in spirit, for theirs is the kingdom of heaven. Blessed are those who mourn, for they shall be comforted."
Blessed are the meek, for they shall inherit the earth. Blessed are those who hunger and thirst for righteousness, for they shall be satisfied. Blessed are the merciful, for they shall receive mercy. Blessed are the pure in heart, for they shall see God. Blessed are the peacemakers, for they shall be called sons of God. Blessed are those who are persecuted for righteousness' sake, for theirs is the kingdom of heaven. Blessed are you when others revile you and persecute you and utter all kinds of evil against you falsely on my account. Rejoice and be glad, for your reward is great in heaven, for so they persecuted the prophets who were before you. First John 4, verse 4. Little children, you are from God and have overcome them, for he who is in you is greater than he who is in the world. Matthew chapter 10, 39 through 42. Whoever finds his life will lose it, and whoever loses his life for my sake will find it. Whoever receives you receives me, and whoever receives me receives him who sent me. The one who receives a prophet because he is a prophet will receive a prophet's reward, and the one who receives a righteous person because he is a righteous person will receive a righteous person's reward. And whoever gives one of these little ones even a cup of cold water because he is a disciple, truly I say to you, he will by no means lose his reward. Psalm 145, 13 through 19. The Lord is faithful in all his words, and kind in all his works. The Lord upholds all who are falling, and raises up all who are bowed down. The eyes of all look to you, and you give them their food in due season. You open your hand, you satisfy the desire of every living thing. The Lord is righteous in all his ways, and kind in all his works. The Lord is near to all who call on him, to all who call on him in truth. He fulfills the desire of those who fear him. He also hears their cry and saves them. First Corinthians 10, verse 13. No temptation has overtaken you that is not common to man. God is faithful, and he will not let you be tempted beyond your ability. But with the temptation, he will also provide the way of escape, that you may be able to endure it. Second Peter 3, 8 through 9. But do not overlook this one fact, beloved, that with the Lord one day is as a thousand years, and a thousand years as one day. The Lord is not slow to fulfill his promise, as some count slowness, but is patient toward you, not wishing that any should perish, but that all should reach repentance. Matthew 28, 18 through 20. And Jesus came and said to them, "All authority in heaven and on earth has been given to me. Go therefore and make disciples of all nations, baptizing them in the name of the Father and of the Son and of the Holy Spirit, teaching them to observe all that I have commanded you. And behold, I am with you always, to the end of the age."
Mark 16:15-18. And he said to them, "Go into all the world and proclaim the gospel to the whole creation. Whoever believes and is baptized will be saved, but whoever does not believe will be condemned. And these signs will accompany those who believe. In my name they will cast out demons, they will speak in new tongues, they will pick up serpents with their hands, and if they drink any deadly poison, it will not hurt them. They will lay their hands on the sick, and they will recover." Second Timothy chapter 4, verse 8. "Henceforth there is laid up for me the crown of righteousness, which the Lord, the righteous judge, will award me on that day. And not only to me, but also to all who have loved his appearing." First Corinthians 6:14. "And God raised the Lord and will also raise us up by his power." Second Corinthians 4:14. "He who raised the Lord Jesus will raise us also with Jesus and bring us with you into his presence." James 1:12. "Blessed is the man who remains steadfast under trial, for when he has stood the test, he will receive the crown of life, which God has promised to those who love him." 1 Peter 4:1-2. "Since therefore Christ suffered in the flesh, arm yourselves with the same way of thinking. For whoever has suffered in the flesh has ceased from sin, so as to live for the rest of the time in the flesh, no longer for human passions, but for the will of God." 1 John 3:1-3. "See what kind of love the Father has given to us, that we should be called children of God, and so we are. The reason why the world does not know us is that it did not know him. Beloved, we are God's children now, and what we will be has not yet appeared. But we know that when he appears, we shall be like him, because we shall see him as he is. And everyone who thus hopes in him purifies himself as he is pure." 3:1-4. "If then you have been raised with Christ, seek the things that are above, where Christ is, seated at the right hand of God. Set your minds on things that are above, not on things that are on earth. For you have died, and your life is hidden with Christ in God. When Christ, who is your life, appears, then you also will appear with him in glory." 2 Peter 3:13. "But according to his promise, we are waiting for new heavens and a new earth, in which righteousness dwells." 10:9-11. "I am the door. If anyone enters by me, he will be saved, and will go in and out and find pasture. The thief comes only to steal and kill and destroy. I came that they may have life and have it abundantly. I am the good shepherd. The good shepherd lays down his life for the sheep." 6:22-23. "But now that you have been set free from sin and have become slaves of God, the fruit you get leads to sanctification, and its end
eternal life. For the wages of sin is death, but the free gift of God is eternal life in Christ Jesus our Lord. Numbers 23:19. God is not man that he should lie, or a son of man that he should change his mind. Has he said, and will he not do it? Or has he spoken, and will he not fulfill it? Psalm 121. I lift up my eyes to the hills. From where does my help come? My help comes from the Lord, who made heaven and earth. He will not let your foot be moved. He who keeps you will not slumber. Behold, he who keeps Israel will neither slumber nor sleep. The Lord is your keeper. The Lord is your shade on your right hand. The sun shall not strike you by day, nor the moon by night. The Lord will keep you from all evil. He will keep your life. The Lord will keep your going out and your coming in from this time forth and forevermore. Psalm 1:1-3. Blessed is the man who walks not in the counsel of the wicked, nor stands in the way of sinners, nor sits in the seat of scoffers. But his delight is in the law of the Lord, and on his law he meditates day and night. He is like a tree planted by streams of water that yields its fruit in its season, and its leaf does not wither. In all that he does, he prospers.

Romans chapter 1, 16 through 17. For I am not ashamed of the gospel, for it is the power of God for salvation to everyone who believes, to the Jew first and also to the Greek. For in it the righteousness of God is revealed from faith for faith, as it is written, the righteous shall live by faith. Second Corinthians chapter 1, 3 through 5. Blessed be the God and Father of our Lord Jesus Christ, the Father of mercies and God of all comfort, who comforts us in all our affliction, so that we may be able to comfort those who are in any affliction with the comfort with which we ourselves are comforted by God. For as we share abundantly in Christ's sufferings, so through Christ we share abundantly in comfort too. Second Corinthians chapter 5, verse 17. Therefore, if anyone is in Christ, he is a new creation. The old has passed away. Behold, the new has come. John chapter 10, 27 through 30. My sheep hear my voice, and I know them, and they follow me. I give them eternal life, and they will never perish, and no one will snatch them out of my hand. My Father, who has given them to me, is greater than all, and no one is able to snatch them out of the Father's hand. I and the Father are one. Acts chapter 1, 7 through 8. It is not for you to know times or seasons that the Father has fixed by his own authority. But you will receive power when the Holy Spirit comes upon you, and you will be my witnesses in Jerusalem and in all Judea and Samaria and to the end of the earth. 2 Corinthians chapter 1, 20 through 22. For all the promises of God find their yes in him. That is why it is through him that we utter our amen to God for his glory. And it is God who establishes us with you in Christ, and has anointed us, and who has also put his seal on us, and given us his Spirit in our hearts as a guarantee. Acts chapter 2, 38 through 39. And Peter said to them, repent and be baptized, every one of you, in the name of Jesus Christ, for the forgiveness of your sins, and you will receive the gift of the Holy Spirit. For the promise is for you and for your children, and for all who are far off, everyone whom the Lord our God calls to himself. Deuteronomy 26, 17 through 19. You have declared today that the Lord is your God, and that you will walk in his ways, and keep his statutes and his commandments and his rules, and will obey his voice. And the Lord has declared today that you are a people for his treasured possession, as he has promised you, and that you are to keep all his commandments. And that he will set you in praise and in fame and in honor high above all nations that he has made, and that you shall be a people holy to the Lord your God, as he promised. Hebrews chapter 10, 19 through 23. Therefore, brothers,
Since we have confidence to enter the holy places by the blood of Jesus, by the new and living way that he opened for us through the curtain, that is through his flesh, and since we have a great priest over the house of God, let us draw near with a true heart in full assurance of faith, with our hearts sprinkled clean from an evil conscience and our bodies washed with pure water. Let us hold fast the confession of our hope without wavering, for he who promised is faithful. Exodus 14:13-14. And Moses said to the people, "Fear not, stand firm, and see the salvation of the Lord, which he will work for you today. For the Egyptians whom you see today, you shall never see again. The Lord will fight for you, and you have only to be silent." Isaiah 43:1-3. "But now, thus says the Lord, he who created you, O Jacob, he who formed you, O Israel, fear not, for I have redeemed you. I have called you by name. You are mine. When you pass through the waters, I will be with you, and through the rivers, they shall not overwhelm you. When you walk through fire, you shall not be burned, and the flame shall not consume you. For I am the Lord your God, the Holy One of Israel, your Savior." Isaiah 54:10. "For the mountains may depart, and the hills be removed, but my steadfast love shall not depart from you, and my covenant of peace shall not be removed, says the Lord, who has compassion on you." Isaiah 54:13-14. "All your children shall be taught by the Lord, and great shall be the peace of your children. In righteousness you shall be established. You shall be far from oppression, for you shall not fear, and from terror, for it shall not come near you. And great shall be the peace of your children. In righteousness you shall be established. You shall be far from oppression, for you shall not fear, and from terror, for it shall not come near you." Isaiah 54:13-14. "No weapon that is fashioned against you shall succeed, and you shall refute every tongue that rises against you in judgment. This is the heritage of the servants of the Lord, and their vindication from me, declares the Lord." Isaiah 58:6-12. "Is not this the fast that I choose? To loose the bonds of wickedness, to undo the straps of the yoke, to let the oppressed go free, and to break every yoke? Is it not to share your bread with the hungry and bring the homeless poor into your house? When you see the naked, to cover him, and not to hide yourself from your own flesh? Then shall your light break forth like the dawn, and your healing shall spring up speedily. Your righteousness shall go before you. The glory of the Lord shall be your rear guard. Then you shall call, and the Lord will answer. You shall cry, and he will say, 'Here I am.' If you take away the yoke from your midst,
the pointing of the finger and speaking wickedness. If you pour yourself out for the hungry and satisfy the desire of the afflicted, then shall your light rise in the darkness and your gloom be as the noonday. And the Lord will guide you continually and satisfy your desire in scorched places and make your bones strong. And you shall be like a watered garden, like a spring of water, whose waters do not fail. And your ancient ruins shall be rebuilt. You shall raise up the foundations of many generations. You shall be called the repairer of the breach, the restorer of streets to dwell in. James 1:2-5. Count it all joy, my brothers, when you meet trials of various kinds. For you know that the testing of your faith produces steadfastness. And let steadfastness have its full effect, that you may be perfect and complete, lacking in nothing. If any of you lacks wisdom, let him ask God, who gives generously to all without reproach, and it will be given him. James 4:7-8, and verse 10. Submit yourselves therefore to God. Resist the devil and he will flee from you. Draw near to God and he will draw near to you. Humble yourselves before the Lord, and he will exalt you. First John 1:9. If we confess our sins, he is faithful and just to forgive us our sins and to cleanse us from all unrighteousness. 2 Chronicles 7:14-16. If my people who are called by my name humble themselves and pray and seek my face and turn from their wicked ways, then I will hear from heaven and will forgive their sin and heal their land. Now my eyes will be open and my ears attentive to the prayer that is made in this place. For now I have chosen and consecrated this house, that my name may be there forever. My eyes and my heart will be there for all time. Deuteronomy 31:6-8. Be strong and courageous. Do not fear or be in dread of them, for it is the Lord your God who goes with you. He will not leave you or forsake you. Then Moses summoned Joshua and said to him in the sight of all Israel, be strong and courageous, for you shall go with this people into the land that the Lord has sworn to their fathers to give them, and you shall put them in possession of it. It is the Lord who goes before you. He will be with you. He will not leave you or forsake you. Do not fear or be dismayed. Jeremiah 29:11-14. For I know the plans I have for you, declares the Lord. Plans for welfare and not for evil, to give you a future and a hope. Then you will call upon me and come and pray to me, and I will hear you. You will seek me and find me, when you seek me with all your heart. I will be found by you, declares the Lord. John 3:16-17.
For God so loved the world that he gave his only Son, that whoever believes in him should not perish, but have eternal life. For God did not send his Son into the world to condemn the world, but in order that the world might be saved through him. John chapter 8, 34 through 36. Jesus answered them, "Truly, truly, I say to you, everyone who practices sin is a slave to sin. The slave does not remain in the house forever. The Son remains forever. So if the Son sets you free, you will be free indeed." Malachi chapter 3, 10 through 12. "Bring the full tithe into the storehouse, that there may be food in my house, and thereby put me to the test, says the Lord of hosts, if I will not open the windows of heaven for you and pour down for you a blessing until there is no more need. I will rebuke the devourer for you, so that it will not destroy the fruits of your soil. And your vine in the field shall not fail to bear, says the Lord of hosts. Then all nations will call you blessed, for you will be a land of delight, says the Lord of hosts." Mark chapter 11, 22 through 26. And Jesus answered them, "Have faith in God. Truly I say to you, whoever says to this mountain, 'Be taken up and thrown into the sea,' and does not doubt in his heart, but believes that what he says will come to pass, it will be done for him. Therefore I tell you, whatever you ask in prayer, believe that you have received it, and it will be yours. And whenever you stand praying, forgive, if you have anything against anyone, so that your Father also who is in heaven may forgive you your trespasses.

Joshua chapter 1, 6 through 9. Be strong and courageous, for you shall cause this people to inherit the land that I swore to their fathers to give them. Only be strong and very courageous, being careful to do according to all the law that Moses, my servant, commanded you. Do not turn from it to the right hand or to the left, that you may have good success wherever you go. This book of the law shall not depart from your mouth, but you shall meditate on it day and night, so that you may be careful to do according to all that is written in it. For then you will make your way prosperous, and then you will have good success. Have I not commanded you? Be strong and courageous. Do not be frightened, and do not be dismayed, for the Lord your God is with you wherever you go. Philippians chapter 4, 19 through 20. And my God will supply every need of yours according to his riches and glory in Christ Jesus. To our God and Father be glory forever and ever. Amen. Psalm chapter 37, 3 through 11. Trust in the Lord and do good. Dwell in the land and befriend faithfulness. Delight yourself in the Lord, and he will give you the desires of your heart. Commit your way to the Lord. Trust in him, and he will act. He will bring forth your righteousness as the light, and your justice as the noonday. Be still before the Lord, and wait patiently for him. Fret not yourself over the one who prospers in his way, over the man who carries out evil devices. Refrain from anger and forsake wrath. Fret not yourself. It tends only to evil. For the evildoers shall be cut off, but those who wait for the Lord shall inherit the land. In just a little while, the wicked will be no more. Though you look carefully at his place, he will not be there. But the meek shall inherit the land and delight themselves in abundant peace. Psalm chapter 50, 14 through 15. Offer to God a sacrifice of thanksgiving, and perform your vows to the Most High, and call upon me in the day of trouble. I will deliver you, and you shall glorify me.

Revelation chapter 2, 5 through 7. Remember, therefore, from where you have fallen. Repent and do the works you did at first. If not, I will come to you and remove your lampstand from its place, unless you repent. Yet this you have. You hate the works of the Nicolaitans, which I also hate. He who has an ear, let him hear what the Spirit says to the churches. To the one who conquers, I will grant to eat of the tree of life, which is in the paradise of God. Revelation chapter 2, 10 through 11. Be faithful unto death, and I will give you the crown of life. He who has an ear, let him hear what the Spirit says to the churches. The one who conquers will not be hurt by the second death. Revelation chapter 2, verse 17. He who has an ear, let him hear what the Spirit says to the churches. To the one who conquers, I will give some of the hidden manna, and I will give him a white stone with a new name written on the stone that no one knows except the one who receives it. Revelation chapter 2, 26 through 29. The one who conquers and who keeps my works until the end, to him I will give authority over the nations, and he will rule them with a rod of iron, as when earthen pots are broken in pieces, even as I myself have received authority from my Father, and I will give him the morning star. He who has an ear, let him hear what the Spirit says to the churches. Revelation chapter 3, verse 5. The one who conquers will be clothed thus in white garments, and I will never blot out his name from the book of life. I will confess his name before my Father and before his angels. He who has an ear, let him hear what the Spirit says to the churches. Revelation chapter 3, 10 through 13. Because you have kept my word about patient endurance, I will keep you from the hour of trial that is coming on the whole world to try those who dwell on the earth. I am coming soon. Hold fast what you have, so that no one may seize your crown. The one who conquers, I will make him a pillar in the temple of my God. Never shall he go out of it. And I will write on him the name of my God and the name of the city of my God, the New Jerusalem, which comes down from my God out of heaven, and my own new name. He who has an ear, let him hear what the Spirit says to the churches. Revelation chapter 3, 20 through 22. Behold, I stand at the door and knock. If anyone hears my voice and opens the door, I will come in to him and eat with him, and he with me. The one who conquers, I will grant him to sit with me on my throne, as I also conquered and sat down with my Father on his throne. He who has an ear, let him hear what the Spirit says to the churches. First Peter chapter 3, 10 through 12.
Whoever desires to love life and see good days, let him keep his tongue from evil and his lips from speaking deceit. Let him turn away from evil and do good. Let him seek peace and pursue it. For the eyes of the Lord are on the righteous, and his ears are open to their prayer. But the face of the Lord is against those who do evil. Philippians chapter 4, 4 through 9. Rejoice in the Lord always. Again, I will say, rejoice. Let your reasonableness be known to everyone. The Lord is at hand. Do not be anxious about anything, but in everything, by prayer and supplication, with thanksgiving, let your requests be known to God. And the peace of God, which surpasses all understanding, will guard your hearts and your minds in Christ Jesus. Finally, brothers, whatever is true, whatever is honorable, whatever is just, whatever is pure, whatever is lovely, whatever is commendable, if there is any excellence, if there is anything worthy of praise, think about these things. What you have learned and received and heard and seen in me, practice these things, and the God of peace will be with you. Psalm chapter 34, 15 through 19. The eyes of the Lord are toward the righteous, and his ears toward their cry. The face of the Lord is against those who do evil, to cut off the memory of them from the earth. When the righteous cry for help, the Lord hears and delivers them out of all their troubles. The Lord is near to the brokenhearted and saves the crushed in spirit. Many are the afflictions of the righteous, but the Lord delivers him out of them all. Jeremiah chapter 33, 2 through 3. Thus says the Lord who made the earth, the Lord who formed it to establish it. The Lord is his name. Call to me and I will answer you and will tell you great and hidden things that you have not known. Jeremiah chapter 33, verse 6. Behold, I will bring it health and cure, and I will cure them, and I will reveal to them abundance of peace and truth. Isaiah 41, 10 through 13. Fear not, for I am with you. Be not dismayed, for I am your God. I will strengthen you. I will help you. I will uphold you with my righteous right hand. Behold, all who are incensed against you shall be put to shame and confounded. Those who strive against you shall be as nothing and shall perish. You shall seek those who contend with you, but you shall not find them. Those who war against you shall be as nothing at all. For I, the Lord your God, hold your right hand. It is I who say to you, fear not. I am the one who helps you. Isaiah 40, 27 through 31. Why do you say, O Jacob, and speak, O Israel, my way is hidden from the Lord,
and my right is disregarded by my God. Have you not known? Have you not heard? The Lord is the everlasting God, the creator of the ends of the earth. He does not faint or grow weary. His understanding is unsearchable. He gives power to the faint, and to him who has no might, he increases strength. Even youths shall faint and be weary, and young men shall fall exhausted. But they who wait for the Lord shall renew their strength. They shall mount up with wings like eagles. They shall run and not be weary. They shall walk and not faint. Matthew chapter 11, 28 through 30. Come to me, all who labor and are heavily burdened, and I will give you rest. Take my yoke upon you and learn from me, for I am gentle and humble in heart, and you will find rest for your souls. For my yoke is easy and my burden is light. Psalm 91. He who dwells in the secret place of the Most High will rest in the shadow of the Almighty. I will say of Yahweh, He is my refuge and my fortress, my God in whom I trust. For He will deliver you from the snare of the fowler and from the deadly pestilence. He will cover you with His feathers. Under His wings you will take refuge. His faithfulness is your shield and rampart. You shall not be afraid of the terror by night, nor of the arrow that flies by day, nor of the pestilence that walks in darkness, nor of the destruction that wastes at noonday. 1,000 may fall at your side, and 10,000 at your right hand, but it will not come near you. You will only look with your eyes and see the recompense of the wicked. Because you have made Yahweh your refuge and the Most High your dwelling place, no evil shall happen to you. Neither shall any plague come near your dwelling. For He will put His angels in charge of you to guard you in all your ways. They will bear you up in their hands so that you won't dash your foot against a stone. You will tread on the lion and the cobra. You will trample the young lion and the serpent underfoot. Because He has set His love on me, therefore I will deliver him. I will set him on high because he has known my name. He will call on me and I will answer him. I will be with him in trouble. I will deliver him and honor him. I will satisfy him with long life and show him my salvation. Romans chapter 8, 16 through 18. The Spirit Himself testifies with our spirit that we are children of God. And if children, then heirs, heirs of God, and joint heirs with Christ, if indeed we suffer with Him, that we may also be glorified with Him. For I consider that the sufferings of this present time are not worthy to be compared with the glory which will be revealed toward us. John chapter 14, 25 through 27. These things I have spoken to you while I am still with you. But the Helper, the Holy Spirit, whom the Father will send in my name, He will teach you all things and bring to your remembrance all that I have said to you. Peace I leave with you. My peace I give to you.
Not as the world gives do I give to you. Let not your hearts be troubled, neither let them be afraid. Romans chapter 5, 1 through 5. Therefore, since we have been justified by faith, we have peace with God through our Lord Jesus Christ. Through him, we have also obtained access by faith into this grace in which we stand, and we rejoice in hope of the glory of God. Not only that, but we rejoice in our sufferings, knowing that suffering produces endurance, and endurance produces character, and character produces

agree with one another, live in peace, and the God of love and peace will be with you. Isaiah chapter 53, verse 5. But he was wounded for our transgressions. He was crushed for our iniquities. Upon him was the chastisement that brought us peace, and with his stripes we are healed. Psalm chapter 37, verse 37. Mark the blameless and behold the upright, for there is a future for the man of peace. Hebrews chapter 12, verse 11. For the moment, all discipline seems painful rather than pleasant, but later it yields the peaceful fruit of righteousness to those who have been trained by it. Matthew chapter 6, 25 through 33. Therefore I tell you, do not be anxious about your life, what you will eat or what you will drink, nor about your body, what you will put on. Is not life more than food, and the body more than clothing? Look at the birds of the air. They neither sow nor reap, nor gather into barns, and yet your heavenly Father feeds them. Are you not of more value than they? And which of you, by being anxious, can add a single hour to his span of life? And why are you anxious about clothing? Consider the lilies of the field, how they grow. They neither toil nor spin. Yet I tell you, even Solomon in all his glory was not arrayed like one of these. But if God so clothes the grass of the field, which today is alive and tomorrow is thrown into the oven, will he not much more clothe you? O you of little faith. Therefore, do not be anxious, saying, what shall we eat, or what shall we drink, or what shall we wear? For the Gentiles seek after these things, and your heavenly Father knows that you need them all. But seek first the kingdom of God and his righteousness, and all these things will be added to you.

Psalm chapter 126, 5 through 6. Those who sow in tears shall reap with shouts of joy. He who goes out weeping, bearing the seed for sowing, shall come home with shouts of joy, bringing his sheaves with him. Psalm 16, 5 through 11. The Lord is my chosen portion and my cup. You hold my lot. The lines have fallen for me in pleasant places. Indeed, I have a beautiful inheritance. I bless the Lord who gives me counsel. In the night also my heart instructs me. I have set the Lord always before me. Because he is at my right hand, I shall not be shaken. Therefore my heart is glad, and my whole being rejoices. My flesh also dwells secure. For you will not abandon my soul to Sheol, or let your Holy One see corruption. You make known to me the path of life. In your presence there's fullness of joy. At your right hand are pleasures forevermore.

John 16:33. I have said these things to you, that in me you may have peace. In the world you will have tribulation, but take heart. I have overcome the world. First Peter chapter 5, 6 through 7. Humble yourselves, therefore, under the mighty hand of God, so that at the proper time he may exalt you, casting all your anxieties on him, because he cares for you.

Lamentations 3:22-23. The steadfast love of the Lord never ceases. His mercies never come to an end. They are new every morning. Great is your faithfulness.

Psalm 32, 7 and 10. You are a hiding place for me. You preserve me from trouble. You surround me with shouts of deliverance. Many are the sorrows of the wicked, but steadfast love surrounds the one who trusts in the Lord. Jeremiah 17, 7 through 8. Blessed is the man who trusts in the Lord, whose trust is the Lord. He is like a tree planted by water that sends out its roots by the stream and does not fear when heat comes, for its leaves remain green and is not anxious in the year of drought, for it does not cease to bear fruit. Romans 8, 26 through 30. Likewise, the Spirit helps us in our weakness, for we do not know what to pray for as we ought, but the Spirit Himself intercedes for us with groanings too deep for words. And He who searches hearts knows what is the mind of the Spirit, because the Spirit intercedes for the saints according to the will of God. And we know that for those who love God, all things work together for good, for those who are called according to His purpose. For those whom He foreknew, He also predestined to be conformed to the image of His Son, in order that He might be the firstborn among many brothers. And those whom He predestined, He also called. And those whom He called, He also justified. And those whom He justified, He also glorified. Romans chapter 8, 35 through 39. Who shall separate us from the love of Christ? Shall tribulation, or distress, or persecution, or famine, or nakedness, or danger, or sword? As it is written, for your sake we are being killed all day long. We are regarded as sheep to be slaughtered. No, in all these things we are more than conquerors through Him who loved us. For I am sure that neither death nor life, nor angels nor rulers, nor things present, nor things to come, nor powers, nor height, nor depth, nor anything else in all creation will be able to separate us from the love of God in Christ Jesus our Lord. Romans 10, 9 through 13. If you confess with your mouth that Jesus is Lord, and believe in your heart that God raised Him from the dead, you will be saved. For with the heart one believes and is justified, and with the mouth one confesses and is saved. For the Scripture says, everyone who believes in Him will not be put to shame. For there is no distinction between Jew and Greek, for the same Lord is Lord of all, bestowing His riches on all who call on Him. For everyone who calls on the name of the Lord will be saved. Psalm chapter 9, 9 through 12. The Lord is a stronghold for the oppressed, a stronghold in times of trouble. And those who know your name put their trust in you. For you, O Lord, have not forsaken those who seek you.
sing praises to the Lord, who sits enthroned in Zion. Tell among the peoples his deeds, for he who avenges blood is mindful of them. He does not forget the cry of the afflicted. Proverbs 3:1-12. My son, do not forget my teaching, but let your heart keep my commands. For length of days and years of life and peace they will add to you. Let not steadfast love and faithfulness forsake you. Bind them around your neck. Write them on the tablet of your heart. So you will find favor and good success in the sight of God and man. Trust in the Lord with all your heart, and do not lean on your own understanding. In all your ways, acknowledge him, and he will make straight your paths. Be not wise in your own eyes. Fear the Lord and turn away from evil. It will be healing to your flesh and refreshment to your bones. Honor the Lord with your wealth and with the first fruits of all your produce. Then your barns will be filled with plenty, and your vats will be bursting with wine. My son, do not despise the Lord's discipline, or be weary of his reproof. For the Lord reproves him who he loves, as a father the son in whom he delights. James 5:13-16. Is anyone among you suffering? Let him pray. Is anyone cheerful? Let him sing praise. Is anyone among you sick? Let him call for the elders of the church and let them pray over him, anointing him with oil in the name of the Lord. And the prayer of faith will save the one who is sick. And the Lord will raise him up. And if he has committed sins, he will be forgiven. Therefore, confess your sins to one another and pray for one another that you may be healed. The prayer of a righteous person has great power as it is working. Matthew 7:7-11. Ask, and it will be given to you. Seek, and you will find. Knock, and it will be opened to you. For everyone who asks receives, and the one who seeks finds, and to the one who knocks it will be opened. Or which one of you, if his son asks him for bread, will give him a stone? Or if he asks for a fish, will give him a serpent? If you then, who are evil, know how to give good gifts to your children, how much more will your Father who is in heaven give good things to those who ask him? Psalm 103:1-12. Bless the Lord, O my soul, and all that is within me. Bless his holy name. Bless the Lord, O my soul, and forget not all his benefits, who forgives all your iniquity, who heals all your diseases, who redeems your life from the pit, who crowns you with steadfast love and mercy, who satisfies you with good so that your youth is renewed like the eagles. The Lord works righteousness and justice for all who are oppressed. He made known his ways to Moses,
his acts to the people of Israel. The Lord is merciful and gracious, slow to anger and abounding in steadfast love. He will not always chide, nor will he keep his anger forever. He does not deal with us according to our sins, nor repay us according to our iniquities. For as high as the heavens are above the earth, so great is his steadfast love toward those who fear him. As far as the east is from the west, so far does he remove our transgressions from us. As a father shows compassion to his children, so the Lord shows compassion to those who fear him. Psalm 107, 13 through 16. Then they cried to the Lord in their trouble, and he delivered them from their distress. He brought them out of darkness and the shadow of death, and burst their bonds apart. Let them thank the Lord for his steadfast love, for his wondrous works to the children of man. For he shatters the doors of bronze and cuts into the bars of iron. John 14, 1 through 7. Let not your hearts be troubled. Believe in God. Believe also in me. In my Father's house are many rooms. If it were not so, would I have told you that I go to prepare a place for you? And if I go and prepare a place for you, I will come again and will take you to myself, that where I am, you may also be. And you know the way to where I am going. Thomas said to him, Lord, we do not know where you are going. How can we know the way? Jesus said to him, I am the way, and the truth, and the life. No one comes to the Father except through me. If you had known me, you would have known my Father also. From now on, you do know him and have seen him. John 14, 12 through 21. Truly, truly I say to you, whoever believes in me will also do the works that I do, and greater works than these will he do, because I am going to the Father. Whatever you ask in my name, this I will do, that the Father may be glorified in the Son. If you ask me anything in my name, I will do it. If you love me, you will keep my commandments. And I will ask the Father, and he will give you another helper to be with you forever, even the Spirit of truth, whom the world cannot receive because it neither sees him nor knows him. You know him, for he dwells with you and will be in you. I will not leave you as orphans. I will come to you. Yet a little while and the world will see me no more, but you will see me. Because I live, you also will live. In that day you will know that I am in my Father, and you in me, and I in you. Whoever has my commandments and keeps them, he it is who loves me. And he who loves me will be loved by my Father, and I will love him and manifest myself to him. Mark 10, 27 through 31. Jesus looked at them and said, with man it is impossible, but not with God. For all things are possible with God. Peter began to say to him, see, we have left everything and followed you.
Jesus said, "Truly, I say to you, there is no one who has left house or brothers or sisters or mother or father or children or lands for my sake and for the gospel, who will not receive 100-fold now in this time, houses and brothers and sisters and mothers and children and lands with persecutions and in the age to come eternal life. But many who are first will be last, and the last will be first." Matthew 24:12-13. "And because lawlessness will be increased, the love of many will grow cold. But the one who endures to the end will be saved." John chapter 15:1-11. "I am the true vine, and my Father is the vine dresser. Every branch in me that does not bear fruit he takes away, and every branch that does bear fruit he prunes, that it may bear more fruit. Already you are clean because of the word that I have spoken to you. Abide in me, and I in you. As the branch cannot bear fruit by itself unless it abides in the vine, neither can you unless you abide in me. I am the vine, you are the branches. Whoever abides in me and I in him, he it is that bears much fruit. For apart from me, you can do nothing. If anyone does not abide in me, he is thrown away like a branch and withers. And the branches are gathered, thrown into the fire and burned. If you abide in me and my words abide in you, ask whatever you wish, and it will be done for you. By this my Father is glorified, that you bear much fruit, and so prove to be my disciples. As the Father has loved me, so have I loved you. Abide in my love. If you keep my commandments, you will abide in my love, just as I have kept my Father's commandments and abide in his love. These things I have spoken to you, that my joy may be in you, and that your joy may be full." 2 Peter 1:3-11. "His divine power has granted to us all things that pertain to life and godliness, through the knowledge of him who called us to his own glory and excellence, by which he granted to us his precious and very great promises, so that through them you may become partakers of the divine nature, having escaped from the corruption that is in the world because of sinful desire. For this very reason, make every effort to supplement your faith with virtue, and virtue with knowledge, and knowledge with self-control, and self-control with steadfastness, and steadfastness with godliness, and godliness with brotherly affection, and brotherly affection with love. For if these qualities are yours and are increasing, they keep you from being ineffective or unfruitful in the knowledge of our Lord Jesus Christ. For whoever lacks these qualities is so nearsighted that he is blind, having forgotten that he was cleansed from his former sins. Therefore, brothers, be all the more diligent to confirm your calling and election. For if you practice these qualities, you will never fall. For in this way there will be richly provided for you an entrance into the eternal kingdom of our Lord and Savior Jesus Christ." Job 36:10-11. "He opens their ears to instruction and commands that they return from iniquity. If they listen and serve him, they complete their days in prosperity
and their years in pleasantness. Psalm 46, 1 through 7. God is our refuge and strength, a very present help in trouble. Therefore, we will not fear though the earth gives way, though the mountains be moved into the heart of the sea, though its waters roar and foam, though the mountains tremble at its swelling. There is a river whose streams make glad the city of God, the holy habitation of the Most High. God is in the midst of her. She shall not be moved. God will help her when morning dawns. The nations rage, the kingdoms totter. He utters his voice, the earth melts. The Lord of hosts is with us. The God of Jacob is our fortress. Romans chapter 6, 5 through 14. For if we have been united with him in a death like his, we shall certainly be united with him in a resurrection like his. We know that our old self was crucified with him in order that the body of sin might be brought to nothing, so that we would no longer be enslaved to sin. For one who has died has been set free from sin. Now, if we have died with Christ, we believe that we will also live with him. We know that Christ, being raised from the dead, will never die again. Death no longer has dominion over him. For the death he died to sin once for all. But the life he lives to God. So you also must consider yourselves dead to sin and alive to God in Christ Jesus. Let not sin, therefore, reign in your mortal body, to make you obey its passions. Do not present your members to sin as instruments for unrighteousness, but present yourselves to God as those who have been brought from death to life, and your members to God as instruments for righteousness. For sin will have no dominion over you, since you are not under law, but under grace.

Psalm 147, 1 through 6. Praise the Lord, for it is good to sing praises to our God, for it is pleasant, and a song of praise is fitting. The Lord builds up Jerusalem. He gathers the outcasts of Israel. He heals the brokenhearted and binds up their wounds. He determines the number of the stars. He gives to all of them their names. Great is our Lord, and abundant in power. His understanding is beyond measure. The Lord lifts up the humble. He casts the wicked to the ground. Revelation 21, 1 through 7. Then I saw a new heaven and a new earth, for the first heaven and the first earth had passed away, and the sea was no more. And I saw the holy city, New Jerusalem, coming down out of heaven from God, prepared as a bride adorned for her husband. And I heard a loud voice from the throne saying, "Behold, the dwelling place of God is with man. He will dwell with them, and they will be his people, and God himself will be with them as their God. He will wipe away every tear from their eyes, and death shall be no more. Neither shall there be mourning, nor crying, nor pain anymore. For the former things have passed away." And he who was seated on the throne said, "Behold, I am making all things new." Also he said, "Write this down, for these words are trustworthy and true." And he said to me, "It is done. I am the Alpha and the Omega, the beginning and the end. To the thirsty I will give from the spring of the water of life without payment. The one who conquers will have this heritage, and I will be his God, and he will be my son." Galatians 6, 8 through 10. For the one who sows to his own flesh will from the flesh reap corruption. But the one who sows to the Spirit will from the Spirit reap eternal life. And let us not grow weary of doing good, for in due season we will reap if we do not give up. So then, as we have opportunity, let us do good to everyone, and especially to those who are of the household of faith. Psalm 138. I give you thanks, O Lord, with my whole heart. Before the gods I sing your praise. I bow down toward your holy temple and give thanks to your name for your steadfast love and your faithfulness. For you have exalted above all things your name and your word. On the day I called, you answered me. My strength of soul you increased. All the kings of the earth shall give you thanks, O Lord, for they have heard the words of your mouth, and they shall sing of the ways of the Lord, for great is the glory of the Lord. For though the Lord is high, he regards the lowly, but the haughty he knows from afar. Though I walk in the midst of trouble, you preserve my life. You stretch out your hand against the wrath of my enemies, and your right hand delivers me. The Lord will fulfill his purpose for me. Your steadfast love, O Lord, endures forever. Do not forsake the work of your hands.
1 John 2:24 through 25. Let what you heard from the beginning abide in you. If what you heard from the beginning abides in you, then you too will abide in the Son and in the Father. And this is the promise that he made to us: eternal life. John chapter 6, 47 through 51. Truly, truly I say to you, whoever believes has eternal life. I am the bread of life. Your fathers ate the manna in the wilderness, and they died. This is the bread that comes down from heaven, so that one may eat of it and not die. I am the living bread that came down from heaven. If anyone eats of this bread, he will live forever. And the bread that I will give for the life of the world is my flesh. Matthew 6, 14 through 15. For if you forgive others their trespasses, your heavenly Father will also forgive you. But if you do not forgive others their trespasses, neither will your Father forgive your trespasses. Psalm 55, 22. Cast your burden on the Lord, and he will sustain you. He will never permit the righteous to be moved. Isaiah 52, 12. For you shall not go out in haste, and you shall not go in flight. For the Lord will go before you, and the God of Israel will be your rear guard. Psalm 32, 8. I will instruct you and teach you in the way you should go. I will counsel you with my eye upon you. Isaiah 30, 18 through 21. Therefore the Lord waits to be gracious to you, and therefore he exalts himself to show mercy to you. For the Lord is a God of justice. Blessed are all those who wait for him. For a people shall dwell in Zion, in Jerusalem. You shall weep no more. He will surely be gracious to you at the sound of your cry. As soon as he hears it, he answers you. And though the Lord give you the bread of adversity and the water of affliction, yet your teacher will not hide himself anymore, but your eyes shall see your teacher, and your ears shall hear a word behind you saying, "This is the way, walk in it," when you turn to the right, or when you turn to the left. Philippians chapter 1, verse 6. And I am sure of this, that he who began a good work in you will bring it to completion at the day of Jesus Christ. Isaiah 26, verse 3. You keep him in perfect peace whose mind is stayed on you because he trusts in you. John chapter 11, 25 through 26. Jesus said to her, "I am the resurrection and the life. Whoever believes in me, though he die, yet shall he live. And everyone who lives and believes in me shall never die." Second Corinthians 4, 16 through 18. So we do not lose heart. Though our outward self is wasting away,
Our inner self is being renewed day by day. For this light momentary affliction is preparing for us an eternal weight of glory beyond all comparison. As we look not to the things that are seen, but to the things that are unseen. For the things that are seen are transient, but the things that are unseen are eternal. Philippians 3:20-21. But our citizenship is in heaven, and from it we await a Savior, the Lord Jesus Christ, who will transform our lowly body to be like his glorious body, by the power that enables him even to subject all things to himself. Matthew 5:2-11. And he opened his mouth and taught them, saying, Blessed are the poor in spirit, for theirs is the kingdom of heaven. Blessed are those who mourn, for they shall be comforted. Blessed are the meek, for they shall inherit the earth. Blessed are those who hunger and thirst for righteousness, for they shall be satisfied. Blessed are the merciful, for they shall receive mercy. Blessed are the pure in heart, for they shall see God. Blessed are the peacemakers, for they shall be called sons of God. Blessed are those who are persecuted for righteousness' sake, for theirs is the kingdom of heaven. Blessed are you when others revile you and persecute you and utter all kinds of evil against you falsely on my account. Rejoice and be glad, for your reward is great in heaven, for so they persecuted the prophets who were before you. First John 4:4. Little children, you are from God and have overcome them. For he who is in you is greater than he who is in the world. Matthew 10:39-42. Whoever finds his life will lose it, and whoever loses his life for my sake will find it. Whoever receives you receives me, and whoever receives me receives him who sent me. The one who receives a prophet because he is a prophet will receive a prophet's reward. And the one who receives a righteous person because he is a righteous person will receive a righteous person's reward. And whoever gives one of these little ones even a cup of cold water because he is a disciple, truly I say to you, he will by no means lose his reward. Psalm 145:13-19. The Lord is faithful in all his words, and kind in all his works. The Lord upholds all who are falling, and raises up all who are bowed down. The eyes of all look to you, and you give them their food in due season. You open your hand, you satisfy the desire of every living thing. The Lord is righteous in all his ways and kind in all his works. The Lord is near to all who call on him, to all who call on him in truth. He fulfills the desire of those who fear him. He also hears their cry and saves them. First Corinthians 10:13. No temptation has overtaken you that is not common to man. God is faithful,
and he will not let you be tempted beyond your ability. But with the temptation, he will also provide the way of escape, that you may be able to endure it. Second Peter 3:8-9. But do not overlook this one fact, beloved, that with the Lord one day is as 1,000 years, and 1,000 years as one day. The Lord is not slow to fulfill his promise, as some count slowness, but is patient toward you, not wishing that any should perish, but that all should reach repentance. Matthew 28:18-20. And Jesus came and said to them, "All authority in heaven and on earth has been given to me. Go therefore and make disciples of all nations, baptizing them in the name of the Father and of the Son and of the Holy Spirit, teaching them to observe all that I have commanded you. And behold, I am with you always, to the end of the age." Mark 16:15-18. And he said to them, "Go into all the world and proclaim the gospel to the whole creation. Whoever believes and is baptized will be saved, but whoever does not believe will be condemned. And these signs will accompany those who believe. In my name they will cast out demons, they will speak in new tongues, they will pick up serpents with their hands, and if they drink any deadly poison, it will not hurt them. They will lay their hands on the sick, and they will recover." Second Timothy chapter 4, verse 8. "Henceforth there is laid up for me the crown of righteousness, which the Lord, the righteous judge, will award me on that day. And not only to me, but also to all who have loved his appearing." First Corinthians 6:14. "And God raised the Lord and will also raise us up by his power." Second Corinthians 4:14. "He who raised the Lord Jesus will raise us also with Jesus and bring us with you into his presence." James chapter 1, verse 12. "Blessed is the man who remains steadfast under trial, for when he has stood the test, he will receive the crown of life, which God has promised to those who love him." 1 Peter 4, 1 and 2. "Since therefore Christ suffered in the flesh, arm yourselves with the same way of thinking. For whoever has suffered in the flesh has ceased from sin, so as to live for the rest of the time in the flesh, no longer for human passions, but for the will of God." First John 3:1-3. "See what kind of love the Father has given to us, that we should be called children of God. And so we are. The reason why the world does not know us is that it did not know him. Beloved, we are God's children now, and what we will be has not yet appeared. But we know that when he appears, we shall be like him, because we shall see him as he is. And everyone who thus hopes in him purifies himself as he is pure." Colossians chapter 3:1-4. "If then you have been raised with Christ, seek the things that are above, where Christ is,
seated at the right hand of God. Set your minds on things that are above, not on things that are on earth. For you have died, and your life is hidden with Christ in God. When Christ, who is your life, appears, then you also will appear with him in glory. 2 Peter 3:13. But according to his promise, we are waiting for new heavens and a new earth in which righteousness dwells. John chapter 10, 9 through 11. I am the door. If anyone enters by me, he will be saved and will go in and out and find pasture. The thief comes only to steal and kill and destroy. I came that they may have life and have it abundantly. I am the good shepherd. The good shepherd lays down his life for the sheep. Romans chapter 6, 22 through 23. But now that you have been set free from sin and have become slaves of God, the fruit you get leads to sanctification, and its end, eternal life. For the wages of sin is death, but the free gift of God is eternal life in Christ Jesus our Lord. Numbers 23:19. God is not man that he should lie, or a son of man that he should change his mind. Has he said, and will he not do it? Or has he spoken, and will he not fulfill it? Psalm 121. I lift up my eyes to the hills. From where does my help come? My help comes from the Lord, who made heaven and earth. He will not let your foot be moved. He who keeps you will not slumber. Behold, he who keeps Israel will neither slumber nor sleep. The Lord is your keeper. The Lord is your shade on your right hand. The sun shall not strike you by day, nor the moon by night. The Lord will keep you from all evil. He will keep your life. The Lord will keep your going out and your coming in from this time forth and forevermore. Psalm 1, 1 through 3. Blessed is the man who walks not in the counsel of the wicked, nor stands in the way of sinners, nor sits in the seat of scoffers. But his delight is in the law of the Lord, and on his law he meditates day and night. He is like a tree planted by streams of water that yields its fruit in its season, and its leaf does not wither. In all that he does, he prospers. Romans chapter 1, 16 through 17. For I am not ashamed of the gospel, for it is the power of God for salvation to everyone who believes, to the Jew first and also to the Greek. For in it the righteousness of God is revealed from faith for faith. As it is written, the righteous shall live by faith. Second Corinthians chapter 1, 3 through 5. Blessed be the God and Father of our Lord Jesus Christ, the Father of mercies and God of all comfort, who comforts us in all our affliction, so that we may be able to comfort those who are in any affliction,
with the comfort with which we ourselves are comforted by God. For as we share abundantly in Christ's sufferings, so through Christ we share abundantly in comfort too. Second Corinthians chapter 5, verse 17. Therefore, if anyone is in Christ, he is a new creation. The old has passed away. Behold, the new has come. John chapter 10, 27 through 30. My sheep hear my voice, and I know them, and they follow me. I give them eternal life, and they will never perish, and no one will snatch them out of my hand. My Father, who has given them to me, is greater than all, and no one is able to snatch them out of the Father's hand. I and the Father are one. Acts chapter 1, 7 through 8. It is not for you to know times or seasons that the Father has fixed by his own authority, but you will receive power when the Holy Spirit comes upon you, and you will be my witnesses in Jerusalem and in all Judea and Samaria and to the end of the earth. 2 Corinthians chapter 1, 20 through 22. For all the promises of God find their yes in him. That is why it is through him that we utter our amen to God for his glory. And it is God who establishes us with you in Christ, and has anointed us, and who has also put his seal on us, and given us his Spirit in our hearts as a guarantee. Acts chapter 2, 38 through 39. And Peter said to them, "Repent and be baptized, every one of you, in the name of Jesus Christ, for the forgiveness of your sins. And you will receive the gift of the Holy Spirit. For the promise is for you and for your children, and for all who are far off, everyone whom the Lord our God calls to himself." Deuteronomy 26, 17 through 19. You have declared today that the Lord is your God, and that you will walk in his ways, and keep his statutes and his commandments and his rules, and will obey his voice. And the Lord has declared today that you are a people for his treasured possession, as he has promised you, and that you are to keep all his commandments, and that he will set you in praise and in fame and in honor high above all nations that he has made, and that you shall be a people holy to the Lord your God, as he promised. Hebrews chapter 10, 19 through 23. Therefore, brothers, since we have confidence to enter the holy places by the blood of Jesus, by the new and living way that he opened for us through the curtain, that is, through his flesh, and since we have a great priest over the house of God, let us draw near with a true heart in full assurance of faith, with our hearts sprinkled clean from an evil conscience and our bodies washed with pure water. Let us hold fast the confession of our hope without wavering, for he who promised is faithful. Exodus 14, 13 through 14. And Moses said to the people, "Fear not, stand firm, and see the salvation of the Lord,
which he will work for you today. For the Egyptians whom you see today, you shall never see again. The Lord will fight for you, and you have only to be silent. Isaiah 43, 1 through 3. But now, thus says the Lord, he who created you, O Jacob, he who formed you, O Lord, he who created you, O Jacob, he who formed you, O Israel,

your savior. Isaiah 54:10. For the mountains may depart and the hills be removed, but my steadfast love shall not depart from you, and my covenant of peace shall not be removed, says the Lord, who has compassion on you. Isaiah 54:13-14. All your children shall be taught by the Lord, and great shall be the peace of your children. In righteousness you shall be established. You shall be far from oppression, for you shall not fear, and from terror, for it shall not come near you. And great shall be the peace of your children. In righteousness you shall be established. You shall be far from oppression, for you shall not fear, and from terror, for it shall not come near you. Isaiah 54:13-14. No weapon that is fashioned against you shall succeed, and you shall refute every tongue that rises against you in judgment. This is the heritage of the servants of the Lord, and their vindication from me, declares the Lord. Isaiah 58:6-12. Is not this the fast that I choose? To loose the bonds of wickedness, to undo the straps of the yoke, to let the oppressed go free, and to break every yoke? Is it not to share your bread with the hungry and bring the homeless poor into your house? When you see the naked, to cover him, and not to hide yourself from your own flesh? Then shall your light break forth like the dawn, and your healing shall spring up speedily. Your righteousness shall go before you. The glory of the Lord shall be your rear guard. Then you shall call, and the Lord will answer. You shall cry, and he will say, "Here I am." If you take away the yoke from your midst, the pointing of the finger and speaking wickedness, if you pour yourself out for the hungry and satisfy the desire of the afflicted, then shall your light rise in the darkness, and your gloom be as the noonday. And the Lord will guide you continually and satisfy your desire in scorched places and make your bones strong. And you shall be like a watered garden, like a spring of water whose waters do not fail. And your ancient ruins shall be rebuilt. You shall raise up the foundations of many generations. You shall be called the repairer of the breach, the restorer of streets to dwell in. James 1:2-5. Count it all joy, my brothers, when you meet trials of various kinds. For you know that the testing of your faith produces steadfastness. And let steadfastness have its full effect, that you may be perfect and complete, lacking in nothing. If any of you lacks wisdom, let him ask God, who gives generously to all without reproach, and it will be given him. James 4:7-8, and verse 10. Submit yourselves therefore to God. Resist the devil, and he will flee from you. Draw near to God, and he will draw near to you. Humble yourselves before the Lord, and he will exalt you. First John chapter 1.

Verse 9. If we confess our sins, he is faithful and just to forgive us our sins and to cleanse us from all unrighteousness. 2 Chronicles chapter 7, 14 through 16. If my people who are called by my name humble themselves and pray and seek my face and turn from their wicked ways, then I will hear from heaven and will forgive their sin and heal their land. Now my eyes will be open and my ears attentive to the prayer that is made in this place. For now I have chosen and consecrated this house, that my name may be there forever. My eyes and my heart will be there for all time. Deuteronomy chapter 31, 6 through 8. Be strong and courageous. Do not fear or be in dread of them, for it is the Lord your God who goes with you. He will not leave you or forsake you. Then Moses summoned Joshua and said to him in the sight of all Israel, be strong and courageous, for you shall go with this people into the land that the Lord has sworn to their fathers to give them. And you shall put them in possession of it. It is the Lord who goes before you. He will be with you. He will not leave you or forsake you. Do not fear or be dismayed. Jeremiah 29, 11 through 14. For I know the plans I have for you, declares the Lord. Plans for welfare and not for evil, to give you a future and a hope. Then you will call upon me and come and pray to me, and I will hear you. You will seek me and find me, and you seek me with all your heart. I will be found by you, declares the Lord. John chapter 3, 16 through 17. For God so loved the world that he gave his only Son, that whoever believes in him should not perish, but have eternal life. For God did not send his Son into the world to condemn the world, but in order that the world might be saved through him. John chapter 8, 34 through 36. Jesus answered them, truly, truly I say to you, everyone who practices sin is a slave to sin. The slave does not remain in the house forever. The Son remains forever. So if the Son sets you free, you will be free indeed. Malachi chapter 3, 10 through 12. Bring the full tithe into the storehouse, that there may be food in my house. And thereby put me to the test, says the Lord of hosts, if I will not open the windows of heaven for you and pour down for you a blessing until there is no more need. I will rebuke the devourer for you, so that it will not destroy the fruits of your soil, and your vine in the field shall not fail to bear, says the Lord of hosts. Then all nations will call you blessed, for you will be a land of delight, says the Lord of hosts. Mark chapter 11, 22 through 26.
And Jesus answered them, "Have faith in God. Truly I say to you, whoever says to this mountain, 'Be taken up and thrown into the sea,' and does not doubt in his heart, but believes that what he says will come to pass, it will be done for him. Therefore, I tell you, whatever you ask in prayer, believe that you have received it, and it will be yours. And whenever you stand praying, forgive if you have anything against anyone, so that your Father also who is in heaven may forgive you your trespasses.

Joshua chapter 1, 6 through 9. Be strong and courageous, for you shall cause this people to inherit the land that I swore to their fathers to give them. Only be strong and very courageous, being careful to do according to all the law that Moses, my servant, commanded you. Do not turn from it to the right hand or to the left, that you may have good success wherever you go. This book of the law shall not depart from your mouth, but you shall meditate on it day and night, so that you may be careful to do according to all that is written in it. For then you will make your way prosperous, and then you will have good success. Have I not commanded you? Be strong and courageous. Do not be frightened, and do not be dismayed, for the Lord your God is with you wherever you go. Philippians chapter 4, 19 through 20. And my God will supply every need of yours according to his riches and glory in Christ Jesus. To our God and Father be glory forever and ever. Amen. Psalm chapter 37, 3 through 11. Trust in the Lord and do good. Dwell in the land and befriend faithfulness. Delight yourself in the Lord, and he will give you the desires of your heart. Commit your way to the Lord. Trust in him, and he will act. He will bring forth your righteousness as the light, and your justice as the noonday. Be still before the Lord, and wait patiently for him. Fret not yourself over the one who prospers in his way, over the man who carries out evil devices. Refrain from anger and forsake wrath. Fret not yourself. It tends only to evil. For the evildoers shall be cut off, but those who wait for the Lord shall inherit the land. In just a little while, the wicked will be no more. Though you look carefully at his place, he will not be there. But the meek shall inherit the land, and delight themselves in abundant peace. Psalm chapter 50, 14 through 15. Offer to God a sacrifice of thanksgiving, and perform your vows to the Most High, and call upon me in the day of trouble. I will deliver you, and you shall glorify me.

Revelation chapter 2, 5 through 7. Remember therefore from where you have fallen. Repent and do the works you did at first. If not, I will come to you and remove your lampstand from its place, unless you repent. Yet this you have. You hate the works of the Nicolaitans, which I also hate. He who has an ear, let him hear what the Spirit says to the churches. To the one who conquers, I will grant to eat of the tree of life, which is in the paradise of God. Revelation chapter 2, 10 through 11. Be faithful unto death, and I will give you the crown of life. He who has an ear, let him hear what the Spirit says to the churches. The one who conquers will not be hurt by the second death. Revelation chapter 2, verse 17. He who has an ear, let him hear what the Spirit says to the churches. To the one who conquers, I will give some of the hidden manna, and I will give him a white stone with a new name written on the stone that no one knows except the one who receives it. Revelation chapter 2, 26 through 29. The one who conquers and who keeps my works until the end, to him I will give authority over the nations, and he will rule them with a rod of iron, as when earthen pots are broken in pieces, even as I myself have received authority from my Father, and I will give him the morning star. He who has an ear, let him hear what the Spirit says to the churches. Revelation chapter 3, verse 5. The one who conquers will be clothed thus in white garments, and I will never blot out his name from the book of life. I will confess his name before my Father and before his angels. He who has an ear, let him hear what the Spirit says to the churches. Revelation chapter 3, 10 through 13. Because you have kept my word about patient endurance, I will keep you from the hour of trial that is coming on the whole world, to try those who dwell on the earth. I am coming soon. Hold fast what you have, so that no one may seize your crown. The one who conquers, I will make him a pillar in the temple of my God. Never shall he go out of it. And I will write on him the name of my God and the name of the city of my God, the New Jerusalem, which comes down from my God out of heaven, and my own new name. He who has an ear, let him hear what the Spirit says to the churches. Revelation chapter 3, 20 through 22. Behold, I stand at the door and knock. If anyone hears my voice and opens the door, I will come in to him and eat with him, and he with me. The one who conquers, I will grant him to sit with me on my throne, as I also conquered and sat down with my Father on his throne. He who has an ear, let him hear what the Spirit says to the churches. First Peter chapter 3, 10 through 12.
Whoever desires to love life and see good days, let him keep his tongue from evil and his lips from speaking deceit. Let him turn away from evil and do good. Let him seek peace and pursue it. For the eyes of the Lord are on the righteous, and his ears are open to their prayer. But the face of the Lord is against those who do evil. Philippians chapter 4, 4 through 9. Rejoice in the Lord always. Again, I will say, rejoice. Let your reasonableness be known to everyone. The Lord is at hand. Do not be anxious about anything, but in everything, by prayer and supplication, with thanksgiving, let your requests be known to God. And the peace of God, which surpasses all understanding, will guard your hearts and your minds in Christ Jesus. Finally, brothers, whatever is true, whatever is honorable, whatever is just, whatever is pure, whatever is lovely, whatever is commendable, if there is any excellence, if there is anything worthy of praise, think about these things. What you have learned and received and heard and seen in me, practice these things, and the God of peace will be with you. Psalm chapter 34, 15 through 19. The eyes of the Lord are toward the righteous, and his ears toward their cry. The face of the Lord is against those who do evil, to cut off the memory of them from the earth. When the righteous cry for help, the Lord hears and delivers them out of all their troubles. The Lord is near to the brokenhearted and saves the crushed in spirit. Many are the afflictions of the righteous, but the Lord delivers him out of them all. Jeremiah chapter 33, 2 through 3. Thus says the Lord who made the earth, the Lord who formed it to establish it. The Lord is his name. Call to me and I will answer you and will tell you great and hidden things that you have not known. Jeremiah chapter 33, verse 6. Behold, I will bring it health and cure, and I will cure them, and I will reveal to them abundance of peace and truth. Isaiah 41, 10 through 13. Fear not, for I am with you. Be not dismayed, for I am your God. I will strengthen you. I will help you. I will uphold you with my righteous right hand. Behold, all who are incensed against you shall be put to shame and confounded. Those who strive against you shall be as nothing and shall perish. You shall seek those who contend with you, but you shall not find them. Those who war against you shall be as nothing at all. For I, the Lord your God, hold your right hand. It is I who say to you, fear not. I am the one who helps you. Isaiah 40, 27 through 31. Why do you say, O Jacob, and speak, O Israel, my way is hidden from the Lord,
and my right is disregarded by my God. Have you not known? Have you not heard? The Lord is the everlasting God, the creator of the ends of the earth. He does not faint or grow weary. His understanding is unsearchable. He gives power to the faint, and to him who has no might, he increases strength. Even youths shall faint and be weary, and young men shall fall exhausted. But they who wait for the Lord shall renew their strength. They shall mount up with wings like eagles. They shall run and not be weary. They shall walk and not faint. Matthew chapter 11, 28 through 30. Come to me, all who labor and are heavily burdened, and I will give you rest. Take my yoke upon you and learn from me, for I am gentle and humble in heart, and you will find rest for your souls. For my yoke is easy and my burden is light. Psalm 91. He who dwells in the secret place of the Most High will rest in the shadow of the Almighty. I will say of Yahweh, He is my refuge and my fortress, my God in whom I trust. For He will deliver you from the snare of the fowler and from the deadly pestilence. He will cover you with His feathers. Under His wings you will take refuge. His faithfulness is your shield and rampart. You shall not be afraid of the terror by night, nor of the arrow that flies by day, nor of the pestilence that walks in darkness, nor of the destruction that wastes at noonday. 1,000 may fall at your side, and 10,000 at your right hand, but it will not come near you. You will only look with your eyes and see the recompense of the wicked. Because you have made Yahweh your refuge and the Most High your dwelling place, no evil shall happen to you, neither shall any plague come near your dwelling. For He will put His angels in charge of you to guard you in all your ways. They will bear you up in their hands so that you won't dash your foot against a stone. You will tread on the lion and the cobra. You will trample the young lion and the serpent underfoot. Because He has set His love on me, therefore I will deliver him. I will set him on high because he has known my name. He will call on me and I will answer him. I will be with him in trouble. I will deliver him and honor him. I will satisfy him with long life and show him my salvation. Romans chapter 8, 16 through 18. The Spirit Himself testifies with our spirit that we are children of God. And if children, then heirs, heirs of God, and joint heirs with Christ, if indeed we suffer with Him, that we may also be glorified with Him. For I consider that the sufferings of this present time are not worthy to be compared with the glory which will be revealed toward us. John chapter 14, 25 through 27. These things I have spoken to you while I am still with you. But the Helper, the Holy Spirit, whom the Father will send in my name, He will teach you all things and bring to your remembrance all that I have said to you. Peace I leave with you. My peace I give to you.
Not as the world gives do I give to you. Let not your hearts be troubled, neither let them be afraid. Romans chapter 5, 1 through 5. Therefore, since we have been justified by faith, we have peace with God through our Lord Jesus Christ. Through him, we have also obtained access by faith into this grace in which we stand, and we rejoice in hope of the glory of God. Not only that, but we rejoice in our sufferings, knowing that suffering produces endurance, and endurance produces character, and character produces hope, and hope does not put us to shame. Because God's love has been poured into our hearts through the Holy Spirit who has been given to us. Second Corinthians chapter 13, verse 11. Finally, brothers, rejoice. Aim for restoration. Comfort one another. Agree with one another. Live in peace, and the God of love and peace will be with you. Isaiah chapter 53, verse 5. But he was wounded for our transgressions, he was crushed for our iniquities. Upon him was the chastisement that brought us peace, and with his stripes we are healed. Psalm chapter 37, verse 37. Mark the blameless and behold the upright, for there is a future for the man of peace. Hebrews chapter 12, verse 11. For the moment, all discipline seems painful rather than pleasant, but later it yields the peaceful fruit of righteousness to those who have been trained by it. Matthew chapter 6, 25 through 33. Therefore I tell you, do not be anxious about your life, what you will eat or what you will drink, nor about your body, what you will put on. Is not life more than food, and the body more than clothing? Look at the birds of the air. They neither sow nor reap, nor gather into barns, and yet your heavenly Father feeds them. Are you not of more value than they? And which of you, by being anxious, can add a single hour to his span of life? And why are you anxious about clothing? Consider the lilies of the field, how they grow. They neither toil nor spin. Yet I tell you, even Solomon in all his glory was not arrayed like one of these. But if God so clothes the grass of the field, which today is alive and tomorrow is thrown into the oven, will he not much more clothe you? O you of little faith. Therefore, do not be anxious, saying, what shall we eat, or what shall we drink, or what shall we wear? For the Gentiles seek after these things, and your heavenly Father knows that you need them all. But seek first the kingdom of God and his righteousness, and all these things will be added to you.

Psalm chapter 126, 5 through 6. Those who sow in tears shall reap with shouts of joy. He who goes out weeping, bearing the seed for sowing, shall come home with shouts of joy, bringing his sheaves with him. Psalm 16, 5 through 11. The Lord is my chosen portion and my cup. You hold my lot. The lines have fallen for me in pleasant places. Indeed, I have a beautiful inheritance. I bless the Lord who gives me counsel. In the night also my heart instructs me. I have set the Lord always before me. Because he is at my right hand, I shall not be shaken. Therefore my heart is glad, and my whole being rejoices. My flesh also dwells secure. For you will not abandon my soul to Sheol, or let your Holy One see corruption. You make known to me the path of life. In your presence there's fullness of joy. At your right hand are pleasures forevermore. John 16:33. I have said these things to you, that in me you may have peace. In the world you will have tribulation, but take heart. I have overcome the world. First Peter chapter 5, 6 through 7. Humble yourselves, therefore, under the mighty hand of God, so that at the proper time he may exalt you, casting all your anxieties on him, because he cares for you.

Lamentations 3:22-23. The steadfast love of the Lord never ceases. His mercies never come to an end. They are new every morning. Great is your faithfulness.

Psalm 32, 7 and 10. You are a hiding place for me. You preserve me from trouble. You surround me with shouts of deliverance. Many are the sorrows of the wicked, but steadfast love surrounds the one who trusts in the Lord. Jeremiah 17, 7 through 8. Blessed is the man who trusts in the Lord, whose trust is the Lord. He is like a tree planted by water that sends out its roots by the stream and does not fear when heat comes, for its leaves remain green and is not anxious in the year of drought, for it does not cease to bear fruit. Romans 8, 26 through 30. Likewise, the Spirit helps us in our weakness, for we do not know what to pray for as we ought. But the Spirit Himself intercedes for us with groanings too deep for words. And He who searches hearts knows what is the mind of the Spirit, because the Spirit intercedes for the saints according to the will of God. And we know that for those who love God, all things work together for good, for those who are called according to His purpose. For those whom He foreknew, He also predestined to be conformed to the image of His Son, in order that He might be the firstborn among many brothers. And those whom He predestined, He also called. And those whom He called, He also justified. And those whom He justified, He also glorified. Romans chapter 8, 35 through 39. Who shall separate us from the love of Christ? Shall tribulation, or distress, or persecution, or famine, or nakedness, or danger, or sword? As it is written, for your sake we are being killed all day long. We are regarded as sheep to be slaughtered. No, in all these things we are more than conquerors through Him who loved us. For I am sure that neither death nor life, nor angels nor rulers, nor things present nor things to come, nor powers, nor height nor depth, nor anything else in all creation will be able to separate us from the love of God in Christ Jesus our Lord. Romans 10, 9 through 13. If you confess with your mouth that Jesus is Lord, and believe in your heart that God raised Him from the dead, you will be saved. For with the heart one believes and is justified, and with the mouth one confesses and is saved. For the Scripture says, everyone who believes in Him will not be put to shame. For there is no distinction between Jew and Greek, for the same Lord is Lord of all, bestowing His riches on all who call on Him. For everyone who calls on the name of the Lord will be saved. Psalm chapter 9, 9 through 12. The Lord is a stronghold for the oppressed, a stronghold in times of trouble. And those who know your name put their trust in you. For you, O Lord, have not forsaken those who seek you.
sing praises to the Lord, who sits enthroned in Zion. Tell among the peoples his deeds, for he who avenges blood is mindful of them. He does not forget the cry of the afflicted. Proverbs 3:1-12. My son, do not forget my teaching, but let your heart keep my commands. For length of days and years of life and peace they will add to you. Let not steadfast love and faithfulness forsake you. Bind them around your neck. Write them on the tablet of your heart. So you will find favor and good success in the sight of God and man. Trust in the Lord with all your heart, and do not lean on your own understanding. In all your ways, acknowledge him, and he will make straight your paths. Be not wise in your own eyes. Fear the Lord and turn away from evil. It will be healing to your flesh and refreshment to your bones. Honor the Lord with your wealth and with the first fruits of all your produce. Then your barns will be filled with plenty, and your vats will be bursting with wine. My son, do not despise the Lord's discipline, or be weary of his reproof. For the Lord reproves him who he loves, as a father the son in whom he delights. James 5:13-16. Is anyone among you suffering? Let him pray. Is anyone cheerful? Let him sing praise. Is anyone among you sick? Let him call for the elders of the church, and let them pray over him, anointing him with oil in the name of the Lord. And the prayer of faith will save the one who is sick, and the Lord will raise him up. And if he has committed sins, he will be forgiven. Therefore, confess your sins to one another, and pray for one another, that you may be healed. The prayer of a righteous person has great power as it is working. Matthew 7:7-11. Ask, and it will be given to you. Seek, and you will find. Knock, and it will be opened to you. For everyone who asks receives, and the one who seeks finds, and to the one who knocks it will be opened. Or which one of you, if his son asks him for bread, will give him a stone? Or if he asks for a fish, will give him a serpent? If you then, who are evil, know how to give good gifts to your children, how much more will your Father who is in heaven give good things to those who ask him? Psalm 103:1-12. Bless the Lord, O my soul, and all that is within me. Bless his holy name. Bless the Lord, O my soul, and forget not all his benefits, who forgives all your iniquity, who heals all your diseases, who redeems your life from the pit, who crowns you with steadfast love and mercy, who satisfies you with good so that your youth is renewed like the eagles. The Lord works righteousness and justice for all who are oppressed. He made known his ways to Moses,
his acts to the people of Israel. The Lord is merciful and gracious, slow to anger and abounding in steadfast love. He will not always chide, nor will he keep his anger forever. He does not deal with us according to our sins, nor repay us according to our iniquities. For as high as the heavens are above the earth, so great is his steadfast love toward those who fear him. As far as the east is from the west, so far does he remove our transgressions from us. As a father shows compassion to his children, so the Lord shows compassion to those who fear him. Psalm 107, 13 through 16. Then they cried to the Lord in their trouble, and he delivered them from their distress. He brought them out of darkness and the shadow of death, and burst their bonds apart. Let them thank the Lord for his steadfast love, for his wondrous works to the children of man. For he shatters the doors of bronze and cuts into the bars of iron. John 14:1 through 7. Let not your hearts be troubled. Believe in God. Believe also in me. In my Father's house are many rooms. If it were not so, would I have told you that I go to prepare a place for you? And if I go and prepare a place for you, I will come again and will take you to myself, that where I am, you may also be. And you know the way to where I am going. Thomas said to him, Lord, we do not know where you are going. How can we know the way? Jesus said to him, I am the way, and the truth, and the life. No one comes to the Father except through me. If you had known me, you would have known my Father also. From now on, you do know him and have seen him. John 14:12 through 21. Truly, truly I say to you, whoever believes in me will also do the works that I do. And greater works than these will he do, because I am going to the Father. Whatever you ask in my name, this I will do, that the Father may be glorified in the Son. If you ask me anything in my name, I will do it. If you love me, you will keep my commandments. And I will ask the Father, and he will give you another helper to be with you forever, even the Spirit of truth, whom the world cannot receive because it neither sees him nor knows him. You know him, for he dwells with you and will be in you. I will not leave you as orphans. I will come to you. Yet a little while and the world will see me no more. But you will see me. Because I live, you also will live. In that day you will know that I am in my Father, and you in me, and I in you. Whoever has my commandments and keeps them, he it is who loves me. And he who loves me will be loved by my Father, and I will love him and manifest myself to him. Mark 10:27 through 31. Jesus looked at them and said, with man it is impossible, but not with God. For all things are possible with God. Peter began to say to him, see, we have left everything and followed you.
Jesus said, "Truly, I say to you, there is no one who has left house or brothers or sisters or mother or father or children or lands for my sake and for the gospel, who will not receive 100-fold now in this time, houses and brothers and sisters and mothers and children and lands, with persecutions, and in the age to come eternal life. But many who are first will be last, and the last will be first." Matthew 24:12-13. "And because lawlessness will be increased, the love of many will grow cold. But the one who endures to the end will be saved." John 15:1-11. "I am the true vine, and my Father is the vine dresser. Every branch in me that does not bear fruit, he takes away. And every branch that does bear fruit, he prunes, that it may bear more fruit. Already you are clean because of the word that I have spoken to you. Abide in me, and I in you. As the branch cannot bear fruit by itself, unless it abides in the vine, neither can you, unless you abide in me. I am the vine, you are the branches. Whoever abides in me and I in him, he it is that bears much fruit. For apart from me, you can do nothing. If anyone does not abide in me, he is thrown away like a branch and withers. And the branches are gathered, thrown into the fire and burned. If you abide in me and my words abide in you, ask whatever you wish, and it will be done for you. By this my Father is glorified, that you bear much fruit, and so prove to be my disciples. As the Father has loved me, so have I loved you. Abide in my love. If you keep my commandments, you will abide in my love, just as I have kept my Father's commandments and abide in his love. These things I have spoken to you, that my joy may be in you and that your joy may be full." 2 Peter 1:3-11. "His divine power has granted to us all things that pertain to life and godliness, through the knowledge of him who called us to his own glory and excellence, by which he granted to us his precious and very great promises, so that through them you may become partakers of the divine nature, having escaped from the corruption that is in the world because of sinful desire. For this very reason, make every effort to supplement your faith with virtue, and virtue with knowledge, and knowledge with self-control, and self-control with steadfastness, and steadfastness with godliness, and godliness with brotherly affection, and brotherly affection with love. For if these qualities are yours and are increasing, they keep you from being ineffective or unfruitful in the knowledge of our Lord Jesus Christ. For whoever lacks these qualities is so nearsighted that he is blind, having forgotten that he was cleansed from his former sins. Therefore, brothers, be all the more diligent to confirm your calling and election. For if you practice these qualities, you will never fall. For in this way there will be richly provided for you an entrance into the eternal kingdom of our Lord and Savior Jesus Christ." Job 36:10-11. "He opens their ears to instruction and commands that they return from iniquity. If they listen and serve him, they complete their days in prosperity
and their years in pleasantness. Psalm 46, 1 through 7. God is our refuge and strength, a very present help in trouble. Therefore, we will not fear though the earth gives way, though the mountains be moved into the heart of the sea, though its waters roar and foam, though the mountains tremble at its swelling. There is a river whose streams make glad the city of God, the holy habitation of the Most High. God is in the midst of her. She shall not be moved. God will help her when morning dawns. The nations rage, the kingdoms totter. He utters his voice, the earth melts. The Lord of hosts is with us. The God of Jacob is our fortress. Romans chapter 6, 5 through 14. For if we have been united with him in a death like his, we shall certainly be united with him in a resurrection like his. We know that our old self was crucified with him in order that the body of sin might be brought to nothing, so that we would no longer be enslaved to sin. For one who has died has been set free from sin. Now, if we have died with Christ, we believe that we will also live with him. We know that Christ, being raised from the dead, will never die again. Death no longer has dominion over him. For the death he died to sin once for all. But the life he lives to God. So you also must consider yourselves dead to sin and alive to God in Christ Jesus. Let not sin, therefore, reign in your mortal body. Let not sin, therefore, reign in your mortal body to make you obey its passions.

Psalm 147, 1 through 6. Praise the Lord, for it is good to sing praises to our God, for it is pleasant, and a song of praise is fitting. The Lord builds up Jerusalem. He gathers the outcasts of Israel. He heals the brokenhearted and binds up their wounds. He determines the number of the stars. He gives to all of them their names. Great is our Lord, and abundant in power. His understanding is beyond measure. The Lord lifts up the humble. He casts the wicked to the ground. Revelation 21, 1 through 7. Then I saw a new heaven and a new earth, for the first heaven and the first earth had passed away, and the sea was no more. And I saw the holy city, New Jerusalem, coming down out of heaven from God, prepared as a bride adorned for her husband. And I heard a loud voice from the throne saying, "Behold, the dwelling place of God is with man. He will dwell with them, and they will be his people, and God himself will be with them as their God. He will wipe away every tear from their eyes, and death shall be no more. Neither shall there be mourning, nor crying, nor pain anymore. For the former things have passed away." And he who was seated on the throne said, "Behold, I am making all things new." Also he said, "Write this down, for these words are trustworthy and true." And he said to me, "It is done. I am the Alpha and the Omega, the beginning and the end. To the thirsty I will give from the spring of the water of life without payment. The one who conquers will have this heritage, and I will be his God, and he will be my son." Galatians 6, 8 through 10. For the one who sows to his own flesh will from the flesh reap corruption. But the one who sows to the Spirit will from the Spirit reap eternal life. And let us not grow weary of doing good, for in due season we will reap if we do not give up. So then, as we have opportunity, let us do good to everyone, and especially to those who are of the household of faith. Psalm 138. I give you thanks, O Lord, with my whole heart. Before the gods I sing your praise. I bow down toward your holy temple and give thanks to your name for your steadfast love and your faithfulness. For you have exalted above all things your name and your word. On the day I called, you answered me. My strength of soul you increased. All the kings of the earth shall give you thanks, O Lord, for they have heard the words of your mouth, and they shall sing of the ways of the Lord, for great is the glory of the Lord. For though the Lord is high, he regards the lowly, but the haughty he knows from afar. Though I walk in the midst of trouble, you preserve my life. You stretch out your hand against the wrath of my enemies, and your right hand delivers me. The Lord will fulfill his purpose for me. Your steadfast love, O Lord, endures forever.

Do not forsake the work of your hands. First John 2:24-25. Let what you heard from the beginning abide in you. If what you heard from the beginning abides in you, then you too will abide in the Son and in the Father. And this is the promise that he made to us: eternal life. John chapter 6:47-51. Truly, truly I say to you, whoever believes has eternal life. I am the bread of life. Your fathers ate the manna in the wilderness, and they died. This is the bread that comes down from heaven, so that one may eat of it and not die. I am the living bread that came down from heaven. If anyone eats of this bread, he will live forever. And the bread that I will give for the life of the world is my flesh. Matthew 6:14-15. For if you forgive others their trespasses, your heavenly Father will also forgive you. But if you do not forgive others their trespasses, neither will your Father forgive your trespasses. Psalm 55:22. Cast your burden on the Lord, and he will sustain you. He will never permit the righteous to be moved. Isaiah 52:12. For you shall not go out in haste, and you shall not go in flight. For the Lord will go before you, and the God of Israel will be your rear guard. Psalm 32:8. I will instruct you and teach you in the way you should go. I will counsel you with my eye upon you. Isaiah 30:18-21. Therefore the Lord waits to be gracious to you, and therefore he exalts himself to show mercy to you. For the Lord is a God of justice. Blessed are all those who wait for him. For a people shall dwell in Zion, in Jerusalem. You shall weep no more. He will surely be gracious to you at the sound of your cry. As soon as he hears it, he answers you. And though the Lord give you the bread of adversity and the water of affliction, yet your teacher will not hide himself anymore, but your eyes shall see your teacher, and your ears shall hear a word behind you saying, "This is the way, walk in it," when you turn to the right or when you turn to the left. Philippians chapter 1:6. And I am sure of this, that he who began a good work in you will bring it to completion at the day of Jesus Christ. Isaiah 26:3. You keep him in perfect peace whose mind is stayed on you, because he trusts in you. John chapter 11:25-26. Jesus said to her, "I am the resurrection and the life. Whoever believes in me, though he die, yet shall he live. And everyone who lives and believes in me shall never die." Second Corinthians 4
16 through 18. So we do not lose heart. Though our outward self is wasting away, our inner self is being renewed day by day. For this light momentary affliction is preparing for us an eternal weight of glory beyond all comparison. As we look not to the things that are seen, but to the things that are unseen. For the things that are seen are transient, but the things that are unseen are eternal. Philippians 3:20-21. But our citizenship is in heaven, and from it we await a Savior, the Lord Jesus Christ, who will transform our lowly body to be like his glorious body, by the power that enables him even to subject all things to himself. Matthew 5:2-11. And he opened his mouth and taught them, saying, Blessed are the poor in spirit, for theirs is the kingdom of heaven. Blessed are those who mourn, for they shall be comforted. Blessed are the meek, for they shall inherit the earth. Blessed are those who hunger and thirst for righteousness, for they shall be satisfied. Blessed are the merciful, for they shall receive mercy. Blessed are the pure in heart, for they shall see God. Blessed are the peacemakers, for they shall be called sons of God. Blessed are those who are persecuted for righteousness' sake, for theirs is the kingdom of heaven. Blessed are you when others revile you and persecute you and utter all kinds of evil against you falsely on my account. Rejoice and be glad, for your reward is great in heaven, for so they persecuted the prophets who were before you. First John 4:4. Little children, you are from God and have overcome them. For he who is in you is greater than he who is in the world. Matthew 10:39-42. Whoever finds his life will lose it, and whoever loses his life for my sake will find it. Whoever receives you receives me, and whoever receives me receives him who sent me. The one who receives a prophet because he is a prophet will receive a prophet's reward, and the one who receives a righteous person because he is a righteous person will receive a righteous person's reward. And whoever gives one of these little ones even a cup of cold water because he is a disciple, truly I say to you, he will by no means lose his reward. Psalm 145:13-19. The Lord is faithful in all his words and kind in all his works. The Lord upholds all who are falling and raises up all who are bowed down. The eyes of all look to you, and you give them their food in due season. You open your hand, you satisfy the desire of every living thing. The Lord is righteous in all his ways and kind in all his works. The Lord is near to all who call on him, to all who call on him in truth. He fulfills the desire of those who fear him. He also hears their cry and saves them. First Corinthians 10:13.
No temptation has overtaken you that is not common to man. God is faithful, and he will not let you be tempted beyond your ability. But with the temptation, he will also provide the way of escape, that you may be able to endure it. Second Peter 3:8-9. But do not overlook this one fact, beloved, that with the Lord one day is as 1,000 years, and 1,000 years as one day. The Lord is not slow to fulfill his promise, as some count slowness, but is patient toward you, not wishing that any should perish, but that all should reach repentance. Matthew 28:18-20. And Jesus came and said to them, "All authority in heaven and on earth has been given to me. Go therefore and make disciples of all nations, baptizing them in the name of the Father and of the Son and of the Holy Spirit, teaching them to observe all that I have commanded you. And behold, I am with you always, to the end of the age." Mark 16:15-18. And he said to them, "Go into all the world and proclaim the gospel to the whole creation. Whoever believes and is baptized will be saved. But whoever does not believe will be condemned. And these signs will accompany those who believe. In my name they will cast out demons, they will speak in new tongues, they will pick up serpents with their hands, and if they drink any deadly poison, it will not hurt them. They will lay their hands on the sick, and they will recover." Second Timothy 4:8. "Henceforth there is laid up for me the crown of righteousness, which the Lord, the righteous judge, will award me on that day. And not only to me, but also to all who have loved his appearing." First Corinthians 6:14. "And God raised the Lord and will also raise us up by his power." Second Corinthians 4:14. "He who raised the Lord Jesus will raise us also with Jesus and bring us with you into his presence." James 1:12. "Blessed is the man who remains steadfast under trial, for when he has stood the test, he will receive the crown of life, which God has promised to those who love him." 1 Peter 4:1-2. "Since therefore Christ suffered in the flesh, arm yourselves with the same way of thinking. For whoever has suffered in the flesh has ceased from sin, so as to live for the rest of the time in the flesh, no longer for human passions, but for the will of God." 1 John 3:1-3. "See what kind of love the Father has given to us, that we should be called children of God, and so we are. The reason why the world does not know us is that it did not know him. Beloved, we are God's children now, and what we will be has not yet appeared. But we know that when he appears, we shall be like him, because we shall see him as he is. And everyone who thus hopes in him purifies himself as he is pure." 3:1-4.
If then you have been raised with Christ, seek the things that are above, where Christ is, seated at the right hand of God. Set your minds on things that are above, not on things that are on earth. For you have died, and your life is hidden with Christ in God. When Christ, who is your life, appears, then you also will appear with him in glory. 2 Peter 3:13. But according to his promise, we are waiting for new heavens and a new earth in which righteousness dwells. John chapter 10, 9 through 11. I am the door. If anyone enters by me, he will be saved and will go in and out and find pasture. The thief comes only to steal and kill and destroy. I came that they may have life and have it abundantly. I am the good shepherd. The good shepherd lays down his life for the sheep. Romans chapter 6, 22 through 23. But now that you have been set free from sin and have become slaves of God, the fruit you get leads to sanctification, and its end, eternal life. For the wages of sin is death, but the free gift of God is eternal life in Christ Jesus our Lord. Numbers 23:19. God is not man that he should lie, or a son of man that he should change his mind. Has he said, and will he not do it? Or has he spoken, and will he not fulfill it? Psalm 121. I lift up my eyes to the hills. From where does my help come? My help comes from the Lord, who made heaven and earth. He will not let your foot be moved. He who keeps you will not slumber. Behold, he who keeps Israel will neither slumber nor sleep. The Lord is your keeper. The Lord is your shade on your right hand. The sun shall not strike you by day, nor the moon by night. The Lord will keep you from all evil. He will keep your life. The Lord will keep your going out and your coming in from this time forth and forevermore. Psalm 1, 1 through 3. Blessed is the man who walks not in the counsel of the wicked, nor stands in the way of sinners, nor sits in the seat of scoffers. But his delight is in the law of the Lord, and on his law he meditates day and night. He is like a tree planted by streams of water that yields its fruit in its season, and its leaf does not wither. In all that he does, he prospers.

Romans chapter 1, 16 through 17. For I am not ashamed of the gospel, for it is the power of God for salvation to everyone who believes, to the Jew first and also to the Greek. For in it the righteousness of God is revealed from faith for faith. As it is written, the righteous shall live by faith. Second Corinthians chapter 1, 3 through 5. Blessed be the God and Father of our Lord Jesus Christ, the Father of mercies and God of all comfort, who comforts us in all our affliction, so that we may be able to comfort those who are in any affliction with the comfort with which we ourselves are comforted by God. For as we share abundantly in Christ's sufferings, so through Christ we share abundantly in comfort too. Second Corinthians chapter 5, verse 17. Therefore, if anyone is in Christ, he is a new creation. The old has passed away. Behold, the new has come. John chapter 10, 27 through 30. My sheep hear my voice, and I know them, and they follow me. I give them eternal life, and they will never perish, and no one will snatch them out of my hand. My Father, who has given them to me, is greater than all, and no one is able to snatch them out of the Father's hand. I and the Father are one. Acts chapter 1, 7 through 8. It is not for you to know times or seasons that the Father has fixed by his own authority, but you will receive power when the Holy Spirit comes upon you, and you will be my witnesses in Jerusalem and in all Judea and Samaria and to the end of the earth. 2 Corinthians chapter 1, 20 through 22. For all the promises of God find their yes in him. That is why it is through him that we utter our amen to God for his glory. And it is God who establishes us with you in Christ, and has anointed us, and who has also put his seal on us, and given us his Spirit in our hearts as a guarantee. Acts chapter 2, 38 through 39. And Peter said to them, repent and be baptized, every one of you, in the name of Jesus Christ, for the forgiveness of your sins. And you will receive the gift of the Holy Spirit. For the promise is for you and for your children, and for all who are far off, everyone whom the Lord our God calls to himself. Deuteronomy 26, 17 through 19. You have declared today that the Lord is your God, and that you will walk in his ways, and keep his statutes and his commandments and his rules, and will obey his voice. And the Lord has declared today that you are a people for his treasured possession, as he has promised you, and that you are to keep all his commandments, and that he will set you in praise and in fame and in honor high above all nations that he has made, and that you shall be a people holy to the Lord your God, as he promised. Hebrews chapter 10, 19 through 23. Therefore, brothers,
Since we have confidence to enter the holy places by the blood of Jesus, by the new and living way that he opened for us through the curtain, that is through his flesh, and since we have a great priest over the house of God, let us draw near with a true heart in full assurance of faith, with our hearts sprinkled clean from an evil conscience and our bodies washed with pure water. Let us hold fast the confession of our hope without wavering, for he who promised is faithful. Exodus 14:13-14. And Moses said to the people, "Fear not, stand firm, and see the salvation of the Lord, which he will work for you today. For the Egyptians whom you see today, you shall never see again. The Lord will fight for you, and you have only to be silent." Isaiah 43:1-3. "But now, thus says the Lord, he who created you, O Jacob, he who formed you, O Israel, fear not, for I have redeemed you. I have called you by name. You are mine. When you pass through the waters, I will be with you, and through the rivers, they shall not overwhelm you. When you walk through fire, you shall not be burned, and the flame shall not consume you. For I am the Lord your God, the Holy One of Israel, your Savior." Isaiah 54:10. "For the mountains may depart and the hills be removed, but my steadfast love shall not depart from you, and my covenant of peace shall not be removed, says the Lord, who has compassion on you." Isaiah 54:13-14. "All your children shall be taught by the Lord, and great shall be the peace of your children. In righteousness you shall be established. You shall be far from oppression, for you shall not fear, and from terror, for it shall not come near you. And great shall be the peace of your children. In righteousness you shall be established. You shall be far from oppression, for you shall not fear, and from terror, for it shall not come near you." Isaiah 54:13-14. "No weapon that is fashioned against you shall succeed, and you shall refute every tongue that rises against you in judgment. This is the heritage of the servants of the Lord, and their vindication from me, declares the Lord." Isaiah 58:6-12. "Is not this the fast that I choose? To loose the bonds of wickedness, to undo the straps of the yoke, to let the oppressed go free, and to break every yoke? Is it not to share your bread with the hungry and bring the homeless poor into your house? When you see the naked, to cover him, and not to hide yourself from your own flesh? Then shall your light break forth like the dawn, and your healing shall spring up speedily. Your righteousness shall go before you. The glory of the Lord shall be your rear guard. Then you shall call, and the Lord will answer. You shall cry, and he will say, 'Here I am.' If you take away the yoke from your midst,
the pointing of the finger and speaking wickedness. If you pour yourself out for the hungry and satisfy the desire of the afflicted, then shall your light rise in the darkness and your gloom be as the noonday. And the Lord will guide you continually and satisfy your desire in scorched places and make your bones strong. And you shall be like a watered garden, like a spring of water whose waters do not fail. And your ancient ruins shall be rebuilt. You shall raise up the foundations of many generations. You shall be called the repairer of the breach, the restorer of streets to dwell in. James 1:2-5. Count it all joy, my brothers, when you meet trials of various kinds. For you know that the testing of your faith produces steadfastness. And let steadfastness have its full effect, that you may be perfect and complete, lacking in nothing. If any of you lacks wisdom, let him ask God, who gives generously to all without reproach, and it will be given him. James 4:7-8, and verse 10. Submit yourselves therefore to God. Resist the devil and he will flee from you. Draw near to God and he will draw near to you. Humble yourselves before the Lord and he will exalt you. First John 1:9. If we confess our sins, he is faithful and just to forgive us our sins and to cleanse us from all unrighteousness. 2 Chronicles 7:14-16. If my people who are called by my name humble themselves and pray and seek my face and turn from their wicked ways, then I will hear from heaven and will forgive their sin and heal their land. Now my eyes will be open and my ears attentive to the prayer that is made in this place. For now I have chosen and consecrated this house, that my name may be there forever. My eyes and my heart will be there for all time. Deuteronomy 31:6-8. Be strong and courageous. Do not fear or be in dread of them, for it is the Lord your God who goes with you. He will not leave you or forsake you. Then Moses summoned Joshua and said to him in the sight of all Israel, be strong and courageous. For you shall go with this people into the land that the Lord has sworn to their fathers to give them, and you shall put them in possession of it. It is the Lord who goes before you. He will be with you. He will not leave you or forsake you. Do not fear or be dismayed. Jeremiah 29:11-14. For I know the plans I have for you, declares the Lord. Plans for welfare and not for evil, to give you a future and a hope. Then you will call upon me and come and pray to me, and I will hear you. You will seek me and find me, when you seek me with all your heart. I will be found by you, declares the Lord. John 3:16-17.
For God so loved the world that he gave his only Son, that whoever believes in him should not perish, but have eternal life. For God did not send his Son into the world to condemn the world, but in order that the world might be saved through him. John chapter 8, 34 through 36. Jesus answered them, "Truly, truly, I say to you, everyone who practices sin is a slave to sin. The slave does not remain in the house forever. The Son remains forever. So if the Son sets you free, you will be free indeed." Malachi chapter 3, 10 through 12. "Bring the full tithe into the storehouse, that there may be food in my house, and thereby put me to the test, says the Lord of hosts, if I will not open the windows of heaven for you and pour down for you a blessing until there is no more need. I will rebuke the devourer for you, so that it will not destroy the fruits of your soil, and your vine in the field shall not fail to bear, says the Lord of hosts. Then all nations will call you blessed, for you will be a land of delight, says the Lord of hosts." Mark chapter 11, 22 through 26. And Jesus answered them, "Have faith in God. Truly I say to you, whoever says to this mountain, 'Be taken up and thrown into the sea,' and does not doubt in his heart, but believes that what he says will come to pass, it will be done for him. Therefore I tell you, whatever you ask in prayer, believe that you have received it, and it will be yours. And whenever you stand praying, forgive if you have anything against anyone, so that your Father also who is in heaven may forgive you your trespasses.

Joshua chapter 1, 6 through 9. Be strong and courageous, for you shall cause this people to inherit the land that I swore to their fathers to give them. Only be strong and very courageous, being careful to do according to all the law that Moses, my servant, commanded you. Do not turn from it to the right hand or to the left, that you may have good success wherever you go. This book of the law shall not depart from your mouth, but you shall meditate on it day and night, so that you may be careful to do according to all that is written in it. For then you will make your way prosperous, and then you will have good success. Have I not commanded you? Be strong and courageous. Do not be frightened, and do not be dismayed, for the Lord your God is with you wherever you go. Philippians chapter 4, 19 through 20. And my God will supply every need of yours according to his riches and glory in Christ Jesus. To our God and Father be glory forever and ever. Amen. Psalm chapter 37, 3 through 11. Trust in the Lord and do good. Dwell in the land and befriend faithfulness. Delight yourself in the Lord, and he will give you the desires of your heart. Commit your way to the Lord. Trust in him, and he will act. He will bring forth your righteousness as the light, and your justice as the noonday. Be still before the Lord, and wait patiently for him. Fret not yourself over the one who prospers in his way, over the man who carries out evil devices. Refrain from anger and forsake wrath. Fret not yourself. It tends only to evil. For the evildoers shall be cut off, but those who wait for the Lord shall inherit the land. In just a little while, the wicked will be no more. Though you look carefully at his place, he will not be there. But the meek shall inherit the land and delight themselves in abundant peace. Psalm chapter 50, 14 through 15. Offer to God a sacrifice of thanksgiving, and perform your vows to the Most High, and call upon me in the day of trouble. I will deliver you, and you shall glorify me.

Revelation chapter 2, 5 through 7. Remember therefore from where you have fallen. Repent and do the works you did at first. If not, I will come to you and remove your lampstand from its place, unless you repent. Yet this you have. You hate the works of the Nicolaitans, which I also hate. He who has an ear, let him hear what the Spirit says to the churches. To the one who conquers, I will grant to eat of the tree of life, which is in the paradise of God. Revelation chapter 2, 10 through 11. Be faithful unto death, and I will give you the crown of life. He who has an ear, let him hear what the Spirit says to the churches. The one who conquers will not be hurt by the second death. Revelation chapter 2, verse 17. He who has an ear, let him hear what the Spirit says to the churches. To the one who conquers, I will give some of the hidden manna, and I will give him a white stone with a new name written on the stone that no one knows except the one who receives it. Revelation chapter 2, 26 through 29. The one who conquers and who keeps my works until the end, to him I will give authority over the nations, and he will rule them with a rod of iron, as when earthen pots are broken in pieces, even as I myself have received authority from my Father, and I will give him the morning star. He who has an ear, let him hear what the Spirit says to the churches. Revelation chapter 3, verse 5. The one who conquers will be clothed thus in white garments, and I will never blot out his name from the book of life. I will confess his name before my Father and before his angels. He who has an ear, let him hear what the Spirit says to the churches. Revelation chapter 3, 10 through 13. Because you have kept my word about patient endurance, I will keep you from the hour of trial that is coming on the whole world, to try those who dwell on the earth. I am coming soon. Hold fast what you have, so that no one may seize your crown. The one who conquers, I will make him a pillar in the temple of my God. Never shall he go out of it. And I will write on him the name of my God and the name of the city of my God, the New Jerusalem, which comes down from my God out of heaven, and my own new name. He who has an ear, let him hear what the Spirit says to the churches. Revelation chapter 3, 20 through 22. Behold, I stand at the door and knock. If anyone hears my voice and opens the door, I will come in to him and eat with him, and he with me. The one who conquers, I will grant him to sit with me on my throne, as I also conquered and sat down with my Father on his throne. He who has an ear, let him hear what the Spirit says to the churches. First Peter chapter 3, 10 through 12.
Whoever desires to love life and see good days, let him keep his tongue from evil and his lips from speaking deceit. Let him turn away from evil and do good. Let him seek peace and pursue it. For the eyes of the Lord are on the righteous, and his ears are open to their prayer. But the face of the Lord is against those who do evil. Philippians chapter 4, 4 through 9. Rejoice in the Lord always. Again, I will say, rejoice. Let your reasonableness be known to everyone. The Lord is at hand. Do not be anxious about anything, but in everything, by prayer and supplication, with thanksgiving, let your requests be known to God. And the peace of God, which surpasses all understanding, will guard your hearts and your minds in Christ Jesus. Finally, brothers, whatever is true, whatever is honorable, whatever is just, whatever is pure, whatever is lovely, whatever is commendable, if there is any excellence, if there is anything worthy of praise, think about these things. What you have learned and received and heard and seen in me, practice these things, and the God of peace will be with you. Psalm chapter 34, 15 through 19. The eyes of the Lord are toward the righteous, and his ears toward their cry. The face of the Lord is against those who do evil, to cut off the memory of them from the earth. When the righteous cry for help, the Lord hears and delivers them out of all their troubles. The Lord is near to the brokenhearted and saves the crushed in spirit. Many are the afflictions of the righteous, but the Lord delivers him out of them all. Jeremiah chapter 33, 2 through 3. Thus says the Lord who made the earth, the Lord who formed it to establish it. The Lord is his name. Call to me and I will answer you and will tell you great and hidden things that you have not known. Jeremiah chapter 33, verse 6. Behold, I will bring it health and cure, and I will cure them, and I will reveal to them abundance of peace and truth. Isaiah 41, 10 through 13. Fear not, for I am with you. Be not dismayed, for I am your God. I will strengthen you. I will help you. I will uphold you with my righteous right hand. Behold, all who are incensed against you shall be put to shame and confounded. Those who strive against you shall be as nothing and shall perish. You shall seek those who contend with you, but you shall not find them. Those who war against you shall be as nothing at all. For I, the Lord your God, hold your right hand. It is I who say to you, fear not. I am the one who helps you. Isaiah 40, 27 through 31. Why do you say, O Jacob, and speak, O Israel, my way is hidden from the Lord,
and my right is disregarded by my God. Have you not known? Have you not heard? The Lord is the everlasting God, the creator of the ends of the earth. He does not faint or grow weary. His understanding is unsearchable. He gives power to the faint, and to him who has no might, he increases strength. Even youths shall faint and be weary, and young men shall fall exhausted. But they who wait for the Lord shall renew their strength. They shall mount up with wings like eagles. They shall run and not be weary. They shall walk and not faint. Matthew chapter 11, 28 through 30. Come to me, all who labor and are heavily burdened, and I will give you rest. Take my yoke upon you and learn from me, for I am gentle and humble in heart, and you will find rest for your souls. For my yoke is easy and my burden is light. Psalm 91. He who dwells in the secret place of the Most High will rest in the shadow of the Almighty. I will say of Yahweh, He is my refuge and my fortress, my God in whom I trust. For He will deliver you from the snare of the fowler and from the deadly pestilence. He will cover you with His feathers. Under His wings you will take refuge. His faithfulness is your shield and rampart. You shall not be afraid of the terror by night, nor of the arrow that flies by day, nor of the pestilence that walks in darkness, nor of the destruction that wastes at noonday. 1,000 may fall at your side, and 10,000 at your right hand, but it will not come near you. You will only look with your eyes and see the recompense of the wicked. Because you have made Yahweh your refuge and the Most High your dwelling place, no evil shall happen to you, neither shall any plague come near your dwelling. For He will put His angels in charge of you to guard you in all your ways. They will bear you up in their hands so that you won't dash your foot against a stone. You will tread on the lion and the cobra. You will trample the young lion and the serpent underfoot. Because He has set His love on me, therefore I will deliver him. I will set him on high because he has known my name. He will call on me and I will answer him. I will be with him in trouble. I will deliver him and honor him. I will satisfy him with long life and show him my salvation. Romans chapter 8, 16 through 18. The Spirit Himself testifies with our spirit that we are children of God. And if children, then heirs, heirs of God, and joint heirs with Christ, if indeed we suffer with Him, and joint heirs with Christ, if indeed we suffer with Him, that we may also be glorified.

He will teach you all things and bring to your remembrance all that I have said to you. Peace I leave with you. My peace I give to you. Not as the world gives do I give to you. Let not your hearts be troubled, neither let them be afraid. Romans chapter 5, 1-5. Therefore, since we have been justified by faith, we have peace with God through our Lord Jesus Christ. Through him, we have also obtained access by faith into this grace in which we stand, and we rejoice in hope of the glory of God. Not only that, but we rejoice in our sufferings, knowing that suffering produces endurance, and endurance produces character, and character produces hope, and hope does not put us to shame, because God's love has been poured into our hearts through the Holy Spirit who has been given to us. Second Corinthians chapter 13, verse 11. Finally, brothers, rejoice, aim for restoration, comfort one another, agree with one another, live in peace, and the God of love and peace will be with you. Isaiah chapter 53, verse 5. But he was wounded for our transgressions. He was crushed for our iniquities. Upon him was the chastisement that brought us peace, and with his stripes we are healed. Psalm chapter 37, verse 37. Mark the blameless and behold the upright, for there is a future for the man of peace. Hebrews chapter 12, verse 11. For the moment, all discipline seems painful rather than pleasant. But later, it yields the peaceful fruit of righteousness to those who have been trained by it. Matthew chapter 6, 25-33. Therefore I tell you, do not be anxious about your life, what you will eat or what you will drink, nor about your body, what you will put on. Is not life more than food, and the body more than clothing? Look at the birds of the air. They neither sow nor reap, nor gather into barns, and yet your heavenly Father feeds them. Are you not of more value than they? And which of you, by being anxious, can add a single hour to his span of life? And why are you anxious about clothing? Consider the lilies of the field, how they grow. They neither toil nor spin. Yet I tell you, even Solomon in all his glory was not arrayed like one of these. But if God so clothes the grass of the field, which today is alive and tomorrow is thrown into the oven, will he not much more clothe you? O you of little faith. Therefore, do not be anxious, saying, what shall we eat? Or what shall we drink? Or what shall we wear? For the Gentiles seek after these things, and your heavenly Father knows that you need them all. But seek first the kingdom of God and his righteousness, and all these things will be added to you.

5-6. Those who sow in tears shall reap with shouts of joy. He who goes out weeping, bearing the seed for sowing, shall come home with shouts of joy, bringing his sheaves with him. Psalm 16, 5-11. The Lord is my chosen portion and my cup. You hold my lot. The lines have fallen for me in pleasant places. Indeed, I have a beautiful inheritance. I bless the Lord who gives me counsel. In the night also my heart instructs me. I have set the Lord always before me. Because he is at my right hand, I shall not be shaken. Therefore my heart is glad, and my whole being rejoices. My flesh also dwells secure. For you will not abandon my soul to Sheol, or let your Holy One see corruption. You make known to me the path of life. In your presence there's fullness of joy. At your right hand are pleasures forevermore. John 16:33. I have said these things to you, that in me you may have peace. In the world you will have tribulation, but take heart. I have overcome the world. First Peter chapter 5, 6-7. Humble yourselves, therefore, under the mighty hand of God, so that at the proper time he may exalt you, casting all your anxieties on him, because he cares for you.

Lamentations 3:22-23. The steadfast love of the Lord never ceases. His mercies never come to an end. They are new every morning. Great is your faithfulness. Psalm 32:7-10. You are a hiding place for me. You preserve me from trouble. You surround me with shouts of deliverance. Many are the sorrows of the wicked, but steadfast love surrounds the one who trusts in the Lord. Jeremiah 17:7-8. Blessed is the man who trusts in the Lord, whose trust is the Lord. He is like a tree planted by water that sends out its roots by the stream and does not fear when heat comes, for its leaves remain green and is not anxious in the year of drought, for it does not cease to bear fruit. Romans 8:26-30. Likewise, the Spirit helps us in our weakness, for we do not know what to pray for as we ought, but the Spirit Himself intercedes for us with groanings too deep for words. And he who searches hearts knows what is the mind of the Spirit, because the Spirit intercedes for the saints according to the will of God. And we know that for those who love God, all things work together for good, for those who are called according to his purpose. For those whom he foreknew, he also predestined to be conformed to the image of his Son, in order that he might be the firstborn among many brothers. And those whom he predestined, he also called. And those whom he called, he also justified. And those whom he justified, he also glorified. Romans chapter 8:35-39. Who shall separate us from the love of Christ? Shall tribulation, or distress, or persecution, or famine, or nakedness, or danger, or sword? As it is written, for your sake we are being killed all day long. We are regarded as sheep to be slaughtered. No, in all these things we are more than conquerors through him who loved us. For I am sure that neither death nor life, nor angels nor rulers, nor things present nor things to come, nor powers, nor height nor depth, nor anything else in all creation will be able to separate us from the love of God in Christ Jesus our Lord. Romans 10:9-13. If you confess with your mouth that Jesus is Lord, and believe in your heart that God raised him from the dead, you will be saved. For with the heart one believes and is justified, and with the mouth one confesses and is saved. For the scripture says, everyone who believes in him will not be put to shame. For there is no distinction between Jew and Greek, for the same Lord is Lord of all, bestowing his riches on all who call on him. For everyone who calls on the name of the Lord
will be saved. Psalm chapter 9:9-12. The Lord is a stronghold for the oppressed, a stronghold in times of trouble. And those who know your name put their trust in you. For you, O Lord, have not forsaken those who seek you. Sing praises to the Lord, who sits enthroned in Zion. Tell among the peoples his deeds. For he who avenges blood is mindful of them. He does not forget the cry of the afflicted. Proverbs 3:1-12. My son, do not forget my teaching, but let your heart keep my commands. For length of days and years of life and peace they will add to you. Let not steadfast love and faithfulness forsake you. Bind them around your neck. Write them on the tablet of your heart. So you will find favor and good success in the sight of God and man. Trust in the Lord with all your heart, and do not lean on your own understanding. In all your ways, acknowledge him, and he will make straight your paths. Be not wise in your own eyes. Fear the Lord and turn away from evil. It will be healing to your flesh and refreshment to your bones. Honor the Lord with your wealth and with the first fruits of all your produce. Then your barns will be filled with plenty, and your vats will be bursting with wine. My son, do not despise the Lord's discipline or be weary of his reproof. For the Lord reproves him who he loves, as a father the son in whom he delights. James 5:13-16. Is anyone among you suffering? Let him pray. Is anyone cheerful? Let him sing praise. Is anyone among you sick? Let him call for the elders of the church and let them pray over him, anointing him with oil in the name of the Lord. And the prayer of faith will save the one who is sick, and the Lord will raise him up. And if he has committed sins, he will be forgiven. Therefore, confess your sins to one another and pray for one another that you may be healed. The prayer of a righteous person has great power as it is working. Matthew 7:7-11. Ask, and it will be given to you. Seek, and you will find. Knock, and it will be opened to you. For everyone who asks receives, and the one who seeks finds, and to the one who knocks it will be opened. Or which one of you, if his son asks him for bread, will give him a stone? Or if he asks for a fish, will give him a serpent? If you then, who are evil, know how to give good gifts to your children, how much more will your Father who is in heaven give good things to those who ask him? Psalm 103:1-12. Bless the Lord, O my soul, and all that is within me. Bless his holy name. Bless the Lord, O my soul,
and forget not all his benefits, who forgives all your iniquity, who heals all your diseases, who redeems your life from the pit, who crowns you with steadfast love and mercy, who satisfies you with good so that your youth is renewed like the eagles. The Lord works righteousness and justice for all who are oppressed. He made known his ways to Moses, his acts to the people of Israel. The Lord is merciful and gracious, slow to anger and abounding in steadfast love. He will not always chide, nor will he keep his anger forever. He does not deal with us according to our sins, nor repay us according to our iniquities. For as high as the heavens are above the earth, so great is his steadfast love toward those who fear him. As far as the east is from the west, so far does he remove our transgressions from us. As a father shows compassion to his children, so the Lord shows compassion to those who fear him. Psalm 107, 13 through 16. Then they cried to the Lord in their trouble, and he delivered them from their distress. He brought them out of darkness and the shadow of death, and burst their bonds apart. Let them thank the Lord for his steadfast love, for his wondrous works to the children of man. For he shatters the doors of bronze, and cuts into the bars of iron. John 14, 1 through 7. Let not your hearts be troubled. Believe in God. Believe also in me. In my Father's house are many rooms. If it were not so, would I have told you that I go to prepare a place for you? And if I go and prepare a place for you, I will come again and will take you to myself, that where I am you may also be. And you know the way to where I am going. Thomas said to him, Lord, we do not know where you are going. How can we know the way? Jesus said to him, I am the way, and the truth, and the life. No one comes to the Father except through me. If you had known me, you would have known my Father also. From now on, you do know him and have seen him. John 14, 12 through 21. Truly, truly I say to you, whoever believes in me will also do the works that I do, and greater works than these will he do, because I am going to the Father. Whatever you ask in my name, this I will do, that the Father may be glorified in the Son. If you ask me anything in my name, I will do it. If you love me, you will keep my commandments. And I will ask the Father, and he will give you another helper to be with you forever, even the Spirit of truth, whom the world cannot receive because it neither sees him nor knows him. You know him, for he dwells with you and will be in you. I will not leave you as orphans. I will come to you. Yet a little while and the world will see me no more, but you will see me. Because I live, you also will live. In that day you will know that I am in my Father, and you in me, and I in you. Whoever has my commandments and keeps them, he it is who loves me. And he who loves me will be loved by my Father,
and I will love him and manifest myself to him. Mark 10, 27 through 31. Jesus looked at them and said, "With man it is impossible, but not with God. For all things are possible with God." Peter began to say to him, "See, we have left everything and followed you." Jesus said, "Truly, I say to you, there is no one who has left house or brothers or sisters or mother or father or children or lands for my sake and for the gospel, who will not receive 100-fold now in this time, houses and brothers and sisters and mothers and children and lands, with persecutions, and in the age to come eternal life. But many who are first will be last, and the last will be first." Matthew 24, 12 through 13. "And because lawlessness will be increased, the love of many will grow cold. But the one who endures to the end will be saved." John chapter 15, 1 through 11. "I am the true vine, and my Father is the vine dresser. Every branch in me that does not bear fruit, he takes away. And every branch that does bear fruit, he prunes, that it may bear more fruit. Already you are clean because of the word that I have spoken to you. Abide in me, and I in you. As the branch cannot bear fruit by itself, unless it abides in the vine, neither can you unless you abide in me. I am the vine, you are the branches. Whoever abides in me and I in him, he it is that bears much fruit. For apart from me, you can do nothing. If anyone does not abide in me, he is thrown away like a branch and withers. And the branches are gathered, thrown into the fire and burned. If you abide in me and my words abide in you, ask whatever you wish and it will be done for you. By this my Father is glorified, that you bear much fruit and so prove to be my disciples. As the Father has loved me, so have I loved you. Abide in my love. If you keep my commandments, you will abide in my love, just as I have kept my Father's commandments and abide in his love. These things I have spoken to you, that my joy may be in you and that your joy may be full." 2 Peter 1, 3 through 11. "His divine power has granted to us all things that pertain to life and godliness, through the knowledge of him who called us to his own glory and excellence, by which he granted to us his precious and very great promises, so that through them you may become partakers of the divine nature, having escaped from the corruption that is in the world because of sinful desire. For this very reason, make every effort to supplement your faith with virtue, and virtue with knowledge, and knowledge with self-control, and self-control with steadfastness, and steadfastness with godliness, and godliness with brotherly affection, and brotherly affection with love. For if these qualities are yours and are increasing, they keep you from being ineffective or unfruitful in the knowledge of our Lord Jesus Christ. For whoever lacks these qualities is so nearsighted that he is blind, having forgotten that he was cleansed from his former sins. Therefore, brothers, be all the more diligent to confirm your calling and election.
For if you practice these qualities, you will never fall. For in this way there will be richly provided for you an entrance into the eternal kingdom of our Lord and Savior Jesus Christ. Job 36:10-11. He opens their ears to instruction and commands that they return from iniquity. If they listen and serve him, they complete their days in prosperity and their years in pleasantness. Psalm 46:1-7. God is our refuge and strength, a very present help in trouble. Therefore, we will not fear though the earth gives way, though the mountains be moved into the heart of the sea, though its waters roar and foam, though the mountains tremble at its swelling. There is a river whose streams make glad the city of God, the holy habitation of the Most High. God is in the midst of her. She shall not be moved. God will help her when morning dawns. The nations rage, the kingdoms totter. He utters his voice, the earth melts. The Lord of hosts is with us. The God of Jacob is our fortress. Romans 6:5-14. For if we have been united with him in a death like his, we shall certainly be united with him in a resurrection like his. We know that our old self was crucified with him in order that the body of sin might be brought to nothing, so that we would no longer be enslaved to sin. For one who has died has been set free from sin. Now, if we have died with Christ, we believe that we will also live with him. We know that Christ, being raised from the dead, will never die again. Death no longer has dominion over him. For the death he died to sin once for all. But the life he lives to God. So you also must consider yourselves dead to sin and alive to God in Christ Jesus. Let not sin, therefore, reign in your mortal body, to make you obey its passions. Do not present your members to sin as instruments for unrighteousness, but present yourselves to God as those who have been brought from death to life, and your members to God as instruments for righteousness. For sin will have no dominion over you, since you are not under law, but under grace. Psalm 147:1-6. Praise the Lord, for it is good to sing praises to our God, for it is pleasant, and a song of praise is fitting. The Lord builds up Jerusalem. He gathers the outcasts of Israel. He heals the brokenhearted and binds up their wounds. He determines the number of the stars. He gives to all of them their names. Great is our Lord, and abundant in power. His understanding is beyond measure. The Lord lifts up the humble. He casts the wicked to the ground. Revelation 21:1-7. Then I saw a new heaven and a new earth, for the first heaven and the first earth had passed away, and the sea was no more. And I saw the holy city, New Jerusalem, coming down out of heaven from God, prepared as a bride adorned for her husband.
And I heard a loud voice from the throne saying, "Behold, the dwelling place of God is with man. He will dwell with them, and they will be his people, and God himself will be with them as their God. He will wipe away every tear from their eyes, and death shall be no more. Neither shall there be mourning, nor crying, nor pain anymore. For the former things have passed away." And he who was seated on the throne said, "Behold, I am making all things new." Also he said, "Write this down, for these words are trustworthy and true." And he said to me, "It is done. I am the Alpha and the Omega, the beginning and the end. To the thirsty I will give from the spring of the water of life without payment. The one who conquers will have this heritage, and I will be his God, and he will be my son." Galatians 6, 8 through 10. "For the one who sows to his own flesh will from the flesh reap corruption. But the one who sows to the Spirit will from the Spirit reap eternal life. And let us not grow weary of doing good, for in due season we will reap if we do not give up. So then, as we have opportunity, let us do good to everyone, and especially to those who are of the household of faith." Psalm 138. "I give you thanks, O Lord, with my whole heart. Before the gods I sing your praise. I bow down toward your holy temple and give thanks to your name for your steadfast love and your faithfulness. For you have exalted above all things your name and your word. On the day I called, you answered me. My strength of soul you increased. All the kings of the earth shall give you thanks, O Lord, for they have heard the words of your mouth, and they shall sing of the ways of the Lord, for great is the glory of the Lord. For though the Lord is high, he regards the lowly, but the haughty he knows from afar. Though I walk in the midst of trouble, you preserve my life. You stretch out your hand against the wrath of my enemies, and your right hand delivers me. The Lord will fulfill his purpose for me. Your steadfast love, O Lord, endures forever. Do not forsake the work of your hands." First John 2, 24 through 25. "Let what you heard from the beginning abide in you. If what you heard from the beginning abides in you, then you too will abide in the Son and in the Father. And this is the promise that he made to us: eternal life." John chapter 6, 47 through 51. "Truly, truly I say to you, whoever believes has eternal life. I am the bread of life. Your fathers ate the manna in the wilderness, and they died. This is the bread that comes down from heaven, so that one may eat of it and not die. I am the living bread that came down from heaven. If anyone eats of this bread, he will live forever. And the bread that I will give for the life of the world is my flesh."
Matthew 6:14-15. For if you forgive others their trespasses, your heavenly Father will also forgive you. But if you do not forgive others their trespasses, neither will your Father forgive your trespasses. Psalm 55:22. Cast your burden on the Lord, and He will sustain you. He will never permit the righteous to be moved. Isaiah 52:12. For you shall not go out in haste, and you shall not go in flight. For the Lord will go before you, and the God of Israel will be your rear guard. Psalm 32:8. I will instruct you and teach you in the way you should go. I will counsel you with my eye upon you. Isaiah 30:18-21. Therefore the Lord waits to be gracious to you, and therefore He exalts Himself to show mercy to you. For the Lord is a God of justice. Blessed are all those who wait for Him. For a people shall dwell in Zion, in Jerusalem. You shall weep no more. He will surely be gracious to you at the sound of your cry. As soon as He hears it, He answers you. And though the Lord give you the bread of adversity and the water of affliction, yet your teacher will not hide himself anymore, but your eyes shall see your teacher, and your ears shall hear a word behind you saying, "This is the way, walk in it," when you turn to the right or when you turn to the left. Philippians 1:6. And I am sure of this, that He who began a good work in you will bring it to completion at the day of Jesus Christ. Isaiah 26:3. You keep him in perfect peace whose mind is stayed on you, because he trusts in you. John 11:25-26. Jesus said to her, "I am the resurrection and the life. Whoever believes in me, though he die, yet shall he live. And everyone who lives and believes in me shall never die." Second Corinthians 4:16-18. So we do not lose heart. Though our outward self is wasting away, our inner self is being renewed day by day. For this light momentary affliction is preparing for us an eternal weight of glory beyond all comparison. As we look not to the things that are seen, but to the things that are unseen. For the things that are seen are transient, but the things that are unseen are eternal. Philippians 3:20-21. But our citizenship is in heaven, and from it we await a Savior, the Lord Jesus Christ, who will transform our lowly body to be like His glorious body, by the power that enables Him even to subject all things to Himself. Matthew 5:2-11. And He opened His mouth and taught them, saying, "Blessed are the poor in spirit,
for theirs is the kingdom of heaven. Blessed are those who mourn, for they shall be comforted. Blessed are the meek, for they shall inherit the earth. Blessed are those who hunger and thirst for righteousness, for they shall be satisfied. Blessed are the merciful, for they shall receive mercy. Blessed are the pure in heart, for they shall see God. Blessed are the peacemakers, for they shall be called sons of God. Blessed are those who are persecuted for righteousness' sake, for theirs is the kingdom of heaven. Blessed are you when others revile you and persecute you and utter all kinds of evil against you falsely on my account. Rejoice and be glad, for your reward is great in heaven, for so they persecuted the prophets who were before you. First John 4, verse 4. Little children, you are from God and have overcome them. For he who is in you is greater than he who is in the world. Matthew chapter 10, 39 through 42. Whoever finds his life will lose it. And whoever loses his life for my sake will find it. Whoever receives you receives me, and whoever receives me receives him who sent me. The one who receives a prophet because he is a prophet will receive a prophet's reward, and the one who receives a righteous person because he is a righteous person will receive a righteous person's reward. And whoever gives one of these little ones even a cup of cold water, because he is a disciple, truly I say to you, he will by no means lose his reward. Psalm 145, 13 through 19. The Lord is faithful in all his words, and kind in all his works. The Lord upholds all who are falling and raises up all who are bowed down. The eyes of all look to you, and you give them their food in due season. You open your hand, you satisfy the desire of every living thing. The Lord is righteous in all his ways and kind in all his works. The Lord is near to all who call on him, to all who call on him in truth. He fulfills the desire of those who fear him. He also hears their cry and saves them. First Corinthians 10, verse 13. No temptation has overtaken you that is not common to man. God is faithful, and he will not let you be tempted beyond your ability. But with the temptation, he will also provide the way of escape, that you may be able to endure it. Second Peter 3, 8 through 9. But do not overlook this one fact, beloved, that with the Lord one day is as 1,000 years, and 1,000 years as one day. The Lord is not slow to fulfill his promise, as some count slowness, but is patient toward you, not wishing that any should perish, but that all should reach repentance. Matthew 28, 18 through 20. And Jesus came and said to them, all authority in heaven and on earth has been given to me. Go therefore and make disciples of all nations, baptizing them in the name of the Father and of the Son and of the Holy Spirit, teaching them to observe all that I have commanded you. And behold, I am with you always
to the end of the age. Mark 16, 15 through 18. And he said to them, "Go into all the world and proclaim the gospel to the whole creation. Whoever believes and is baptized will be saved, but whoever does not believe will be condemned. And these signs will accompany those who believe. In my name they will cast out demons, they will speak in new tongues, they will pick up serpents with their hands, and if they drink any deadly poison, it will not hurt them. They will lay their hands on the sick, and they will recover." Second Timothy chapter 4, verse 8. "Henceforth there is laid up for me the crown of righteousness, which the Lord, the righteous judge, will award me on that day. And not only to me, but also to all who have loved his appearing." First Corinthians 6:14. "And God raised the Lord, and will also raise us up by his power." Second Corinthians 4:14. "He who raised the Lord Jesus will raise us also with Jesus and bring us with you into his presence." James chapter 1, verse 12. "Blessed is the man who remains steadfast under trial, for when he has stood the test, he will receive the crown of life, which God has promised to those who love him." 1 Peter 4, 1 and 2. "Since therefore Christ suffered in the flesh, arm yourselves with the same way of thinking. For whoever has suffered in the flesh has ceased from sin, so as to live for the rest of the time in the flesh, no longer for human passions, but for the will of God." First John 3, 1 through 3. "See what kind of love the Father has given to us, that we should be called children of God, and so we are. The reason why the world does not know us is that it did not know him. Beloved, we are God's children now, and what we will be has not yet appeared. But we know that when he appears, we shall be like him, because we shall see him as he is. And everyone who thus hopes in him purifies himself as he is pure." Colossians chapter 3, 1 through 4. "If then you have been raised with Christ, seek the things that are above, where Christ is, seated at the right hand of God. Set your minds on things that are above, not on things that are on earth. For you have died, and your life is hidden with Christ in God. When Christ, who is your life, appears, then you also will appear with him in glory." 2 Peter 3, 13. "But according to his promise, we are waiting for new heavens and a new earth, in which righteousness dwells." John chapter 10, 9 through 11. "I am the door. If anyone enters by me, he will be saved, and will go in and out and find pasture. The thief comes only to steal and kill and destroy. I came that they may have life, and have it abundantly. I am the good shepherd. The good shepherd lays down his life for the sheep." Romans chapter 6, 22 through 23.
But now that you have been set free from sin and have become slaves of God, the fruit you get leads to sanctification, and its end, eternal life. For the wages of sin is death, but the free gift of God is eternal life in Christ Jesus our Lord. Numbers 23:19. God is not man that he should lie, or a son of man that he should change his mind. Has he said, and will he not do it? Or has he spoken, and will he not fulfill it? Psalm 121. I lift up my eyes to the hills. From where does my help come? My help comes from the Lord, who made heaven and earth. He will not let your foot be moved. He who keeps you will not slumber. Behold, he who keeps Israel will neither slumber nor sleep. The Lord is your keeper. The Lord is your shade on your right hand. The sun shall not strike you by day, nor the moon by night. The Lord will keep you from all evil. He will keep your life. The Lord will keep your going out and your coming in from this time forth and forevermore. Psalm 1:1-3. Blessed is the man who walks not in the counsel of the wicked, nor stands in the way of sinners, nor sits in the seat of scoffers. But his delight is in the law of the Lord, and on his law he meditates day and night. He is like a tree planted by streams of water, that yields its fruit in its season, and its leaf does not wither. In all that he does, he prospers. Romans 1:16-17. For I am not ashamed of the gospel, for it is the power of God for salvation to everyone who believes, to the Jew first and also to the Greek. For in it the righteousness of God is revealed from faith for faith, as it is written, the righteous shall live by faith. Second Corinthians 1:3-5. Blessed be the God and Father of our Lord Jesus Christ, the Father of mercies and God of all comfort, who comforts us in all our affliction, so that we may be able to comfort those who are in any affliction with the comfort with which we ourselves are comforted by God. For as we share abundantly in Christ's sufferings, so through Christ we share abundantly in comfort too. Second Corinthians 5:17. Therefore, if anyone is in Christ, he is a new creation. The old has passed away. Behold, the new has come. John 10:27-30. My sheep hear my voice, and I know them, and they follow me. I give them eternal life, and they will never perish, and no one will snatch them out of my hand. My Father, who has given them to me, is greater than all, and no one is able to snatch them out of the Father's hand. I and the Father are one.
Acts chapter 1, 7 through 8. It is not for you to know times or seasons that the Father has fixed by his own authority. But you will receive power when the Holy Spirit comes upon you. And you will be my witnesses in Jerusalem and in all Judea and Samaria and to the end of the earth. 2 Corinthians chapter 1, 20 through 22. For all the promises of God find their yes in him. That is why it is through him that we utter our amen to God for his glory. And it is God who establishes us with you in Christ and has anointed us and who has also put his seal on us and given us his Spirit in our hearts as a guarantee. Acts chapter 2, 38 through 39. And Peter said to them, "Repent and be baptized, every one of you, in the name of Jesus Christ, for the forgiveness of your sins, and you will receive the gift of the Holy Spirit. For the promise is for you and for your children, and for all who are far off, everyone whom the Lord our God calls to himself." Deuteronomy 26, 17 through 19. You have declared today that the Lord is your God, and that you will walk in his ways, and keep his statutes and his commandments and his rules, and will obey his voice. And the Lord has declared today that you are a people for his treasured possession, as he has promised you, and that you are to keep all his commandments. And that he will set you in praise and in fame and in honor high above all nations that he has made, and that you shall be a people holy to the Lord your God, as he promised. Hebrews chapter 10. Hebrews chapter 10, 19 through 23.

clean from an evil conscience and our bodies washed with pure water. Let us hold fast the confession of our hope without wavering, for he who promised is faithful. Exodus 14:13-14. And Moses said to the people, "Fear not, stand firm, and see the salvation of the Lord, which he will work for you today. For the Egyptians whom you see today, you shall never see again. The Lord will fight for you, and you have only to be silent." Isaiah 43:1-3. But now, thus says the Lord, he who created you, O Jacob, he who formed you, O Israel, fear not, for I have redeemed you. I have called you by name. You are mine. When you pass through the waters, I will be with you, and through the rivers, they shall not overwhelm you. When you walk through fire, you shall not be burned, and the flame shall not consume you. For I am the Lord your God, the Holy One of Israel, your Savior. Isaiah 54:10. For the mountains may depart and the hills be removed, but my steadfast love shall not depart from you, and my covenant of peace shall not be removed, says the Lord, who has compassion on you. Isaiah 54:13-14. All your children shall be taught by the Lord, and great shall be the peace of your children. In righteousness you shall be established. You shall be far from oppression, for you shall not fear, and from terror, for it shall not come near you. And great shall be the peace of your children. In righteousness you shall be established. You shall be far from oppression, for you shall not fear, and from terror, for it shall not come near you. Isaiah 54:13-14. No weapon that is fashioned against you shall succeed, and you shall refute every tongue that rises against you in judgment. This is the heritage of the servants of the Lord, and their vindication from me, declares the Lord. Isaiah 58:6-12. Is not this the fast that I choose? To loose the bonds of wickedness, to undo the straps of the yoke, to let the oppressed go free, and to break every yoke? Is it not to share your bread with the hungry and bring the homeless poor into your house? When you see the naked, to cover him, and not to hide yourself from your own flesh? Then shall your light break forth like the dawn, and your healing shall spring up speedily. Your righteousness shall go before you. The glory of the Lord shall be your rear guard. Then you shall call, and the Lord will answer. You shall cry, and he will say, "Here I am." If you take away the yoke from your midst, the pointing of the finger and speaking wickedness, if you pour yourself out for the hungry and satisfy the desire of the afflicted, then shall your light rise in the darkness and your gloom be as the noonday. And the Lord will guide you continually and satisfy your desire in scorched places and make your bones strong.
and you shall be like a watered

garden, like a spring of water whose waters do not fail. And your ancient ruins shall be rebuilt. You shall raise up the foundations of many generations. You shall be called the repairer of the breach, the restorer of streets to dwell in. James 1:2-5. Count it all joy, my brothers, when you meet trials of various kinds. For you know that the testing of your faith produces steadfastness. And let steadfastness have its full effect, that you may be perfect and complete, lacking in nothing. If any of you lacks wisdom, let him ask God, who gives generously to all without reproach, and it will be given him. James 4:7-8 and verse 10. Submit yourselves therefore to God. Resist the devil and he will flee from you. Draw near to God and he will draw near to you. Humble yourselves before the Lord and he will exalt you. First John 1:9. If we confess our sins, he is faithful and just to forgive us our sins and to cleanse us from all unrighteousness. 2 Chronicles 7:14-16. If my people who are called by my name humble themselves and pray and seek my face and turn from their wicked ways, then I will hear from heaven and will forgive their sin and heal their land. Now my eyes will be open and my ears attentive to the prayer that is made in this place. For now I have chosen and consecrated this house, that my name may be there forever. My eyes and my heart will be there for all time. Deuteronomy 31:6-8. Be strong and courageous. Do not fear or be in dread of them, for it is the Lord your God who goes with you. He will not leave you or forsake you. Then Moses summoned Joshua and said to him in the sight of all Israel, be strong and courageous. For you shall go with this people into the land that the Lord has sworn to their fathers to give them, and you shall put them in possession of it. It is the Lord who goes before you. He will be with you. He will not leave you or forsake you. Do not fear or be dismayed. Jeremiah 29:11-14. For I know the plans I have for you, declares the Lord. Plans for welfare and not for evil, to give you a future and a hope. Then you will call upon me and come and pray to me, and I will hear you. You will seek me and find me, when you seek me with all your heart. I will be found by you, declares the Lord. John 3:16-17. For God so loved the world that he gave his only Son, that whoever believes in him should not perish, but have eternal life. For God did not send his Son into the world to condemn the world, but in order that the world might be saved through him.
John chapter 8, 34 through 36. Jesus answered them, "Truly, truly, I say to you, everyone who practices sin is a slave to sin. The slave does not remain in the house forever. The Son remains forever. So if the Son sets you free, you will be free indeed." Malachi chapter 3, 10 through 12. "Bring the full tithe into the storehouse, that there may be food in my house, and thereby put me to the test, says the Lord of hosts, if I will not open the windows of heaven for you and pour down for you a blessing until there is no more need. I will rebuke the devourer for you, so that it will not destroy the fruits of your soil, and your vine in the field shall not fail to bear, says the Lord of hosts. Then all nations will call you blessed, for you will be a land of delight, says the Lord of hosts." Mark chapter 11, 22 through 26. And Jesus answered them, "Have faith in God. Truly I say to you, whoever says to this mountain, 'Be taken up and thrown into the sea,' and does not doubt in his heart, but believes that what he says will come to pass, it will be done for him. Therefore I tell you, whatever you ask in prayer, believe that you have received it, and it will be yours. And whenever you stand praying, forgive if you have anything against anyone, so that your Father also who is in heaven may forgive you your trespasses.

Joshua chapter 1, 6 through 9. Be strong and courageous, for you shall cause this people to inherit the land that I swore to their fathers to give them. Only be strong and very courageous, being careful to do according to all the law that Moses, my servant, commanded you. Do not turn from it to the right hand or to the left, that you may have good success wherever you go. This book of the law shall not depart from your mouth, but you shall meditate on it day and night, so that you may be careful to do according to all that is written in it. For then you will make your way prosperous, and then you will have good success. Have I not commanded you? Be strong and courageous. Do not be frightened, and do not be dismayed, for the Lord your God is with you wherever you go. Philippians chapter 4, 19 through 20. And my God will supply every need of yours according to his riches and glory in Christ Jesus. To our God and Father be glory forever and ever. Amen. Psalm chapter 37, 3 through 11. Trust in the Lord and do good. Dwell in the land and befriend faithfulness. Delight yourself in the Lord, and he will give you the desires of your heart. Commit your way to the Lord. Trust in him, and he will act. He will bring forth your righteousness as the light, and your justice as the noonday. Be still before the Lord, and wait patiently for him. Fret not yourself over the one who prospers in his way, over the man who carries out evil devices. Refrain from anger and forsake wrath. Fret not yourself. It tends only to evil. For the evildoers shall be cut off, but those who wait for the Lord shall inherit the land. In just a little while, the wicked will be no more. Though you look carefully at his place, he will not be there. But the meek shall inherit the land and delight themselves in abundant peace. Psalm chapter 50, 14 through 15. Offer to God a sacrifice of thanksgiving and perform your vows to the Most High and call upon me in the day of trouble. I will deliver you and you shall glorify me.

Revelation chapter 2, 5 through 7. Remember therefore from where you have fallen. Repent and do the works you did at first. If not, I will come to you and remove your lampstand from its place, unless you repent. Yet this you have. You hate the works of the Nicolaitans, which I also hate. He who has an ear, let him hear what the Spirit says to the churches. To the one who conquers, I will grant to eat of the tree of life, which is in the paradise of God. Revelation chapter 2, 10 through 11. Be faithful unto death, and I will give you the crown of life. He who has an ear, let him hear what the Spirit says to the churches. The one who conquers will not be hurt by the second death. Revelation chapter 2, verse 17. He who has an ear, let him hear what the Spirit says to the churches. To the one who conquers, I will give some of the hidden manna, and I will give him a white stone with a new name written on the stone that no one knows except the one who receives it. Revelation chapter 2, 26 through 29. The one who conquers and who keeps my works until the end, to him I will give authority over the nations, and he will rule them with a rod of iron, as when earthen pots are broken in pieces, even as I myself have received authority from my Father, and I will give him the morning star. He who has an ear, let him hear what the Spirit says to the churches. Revelation chapter 3, verse 5. The one who conquers will be clothed thus in white garments, and I will never blot out his name from the book of life. I will confess his name before my Father and before his angels. He who has an ear, let him hear what the Spirit says to the churches. Revelation chapter 3, 10 through 13. Because you have kept my word about patient endurance, I will keep you from the hour of trial that is coming on the whole world, to try those who dwell on the earth. I am coming soon. Hold fast what you have, so that no one may seize your crown. The one who conquers, I will make him a pillar in the temple of my God. Never shall he go out of it. And I will write on him the name of my God and the name of the city of my God, the New Jerusalem, which comes down from my God out of heaven, and my own new name. He who has an ear, let him hear what the Spirit says to the churches. Revelation chapter 3, 20 through 22. Behold, I stand at the door and knock. If anyone hears my voice and opens the door, I will come in to him and eat with him, and he with me. The one who conquers, I will grant him to sit with me on my throne, as I also conquered and sat down with my Father on his throne. He who has an ear, let him hear what the Spirit says to the churches. First Peter chapter 3, 10 through 12.
Whoever desires to love life and see good days, let him keep his tongue from evil and his lips from speaking deceit. Let him turn away from evil and do good. Let him seek peace and pursue it. For the eyes of the Lord are on the righteous, and his ears are open to their prayer. But the face of the Lord is against those who do evil. Philippians chapter 4, 4 through 9. Rejoice in the Lord always. Again, I will say, rejoice. Let your reasonableness be known to everyone. The Lord is at hand. Do not be anxious about anything, but in everything, by prayer and supplication, with thanksgiving, let your requests be known to God. And the peace of God, which surpasses all understanding, will guard your hearts and your minds in Christ Jesus. Finally, brothers, whatever is true, whatever is honorable, whatever is just, whatever is pure, whatever is lovely, whatever is commendable, if there is any excellence, if there is anything worthy of praise, think about these things. What you have learned and received and heard and seen in me, practice these things, and the God of peace will be with you. Psalm chapter 34, 15 through 19. The eyes of the Lord are toward the righteous, and his ears toward their cry. The face of the Lord is against those who do evil, to cut off the memory of them from the earth. When the righteous cry for help, the Lord hears and delivers them out of all their troubles. The Lord is near to the brokenhearted and saves the crushed in spirit. Many are the afflictions of the righteous, but the Lord delivers him out of them all. Jeremiah chapter 33, 2 through 3. Thus says the Lord who made the earth, the Lord who formed it to establish it. The Lord is his name. Call to me and I will answer you and will tell you great and hidden things that you have not known. Jeremiah chapter 33, verse 6. Behold, I will bring it health and cure, and I will cure them, and I will reveal to them abundance of peace and truth. Isaiah 41, 10 through 13. Fear not, for I am with you. Be not dismayed, for I am your God. I will strengthen you. I will help you. I will uphold you with my righteous right hand. Behold, all who are incensed against you shall be put to shame and confounded. Those who strive against you shall be as nothing and shall perish. You shall seek those who contend with you, but you shall not find them. Those who war against you shall be as nothing at all. For I, the Lord your God, hold your right hand. It is I who say to you, fear not. I am the one who helps you. Isaiah 40, 27 through 31. Why do you say, O Jacob, and speak, O Israel, my way is hidden from the Lord,
and my right is disregarded by my God. Have you not known? Have you not heard? The Lord is the everlasting God, the creator of the ends of the earth. He does not faint or grow weary. His understanding is unsearchable. He gives power to the faint, and to him who has no might, he increases strength. Even youths shall faint and be weary, and young men shall fall exhausted. But they who wait for the Lord shall renew their strength. They shall mount up with wings like eagles. They shall run and not be weary. They shall walk and not faint. Matthew chapter 11, 28 through 30. Come to me, all who labor and are heavily burdened, and I will give you rest. Take my yoke upon you and learn from me, for I am gentle and humble in heart, and you will find rest for your souls. For my yoke is easy and my burden is light. Psalm 91. He who dwells in the secret place of the Most High will rest in the shadow of the Almighty. I will say of Yahweh, He is my refuge and my fortress, my God in whom I trust. For He will deliver you from the snare of the fowler and from the deadly pestilence. He will cover you with His feathers. Under His wings you will take refuge. His faithfulness is your shield and rampart. You shall not be afraid of the terror by night, nor of the arrow that flies by day, nor of the pestilence that walks in darkness, nor of the destruction that wastes at noonday. 1,000 may fall at your side, and 10,000 at your right hand, but it will not come near you. You will only look with your eyes and see the recompense of the wicked. Because you have made Yahweh your refuge and the Most High your dwelling place, no evil shall happen to you, neither shall any plague come near your dwelling. For He will put His angels in charge of you to guard you in all your ways. They will bear you up in their hands so that you won't dash your foot against a stone. You will tread on the lion and the cobra. You will trample the young lion and the serpent underfoot. Because He has set His love on me, therefore I will deliver him. I will set him on high because he has known my name. He will call on me and I will answer him. I will be with him in trouble. I will deliver him and honor him. I will satisfy him with long life and show him my salvation. Romans chapter 8, 16 through 18. The Spirit Himself testifies with our spirit that we are children of God. And if children, then heirs, heirs of God, and joint heirs with Christ, if indeed we suffer with Him, that we may also be glorified with Him. For I consider that the sufferings of this present time are not worthy to be compared with the glory which will be revealed toward us. John chapter 14, 25 through 27. These things I have spoken to you while I am still with you. But the Helper, the Holy Spirit, whom the Father will send in my name, He will teach you all things and bring to your remembrance all that I have said to you. Peace I leave with you, my peace I give to you.
Not as the world gives do I give to you. Let not your hearts be troubled, neither let them be afraid. Romans chapter 5, 1 through 5. Therefore, since we have been justified by faith, we have peace with God through our Lord Jesus Christ. Through him, we have also obtained access by faith into this grace in which we stand, and we rejoice in hope of the glory of God. Not only that, but we rejoice in our sufferings, knowing that suffering produces endurance, and endurance produces character, and character produces hope, and hope does not put us to shame, because God's love has been poured into our hearts through the Holy Spirit who has been given to us. Second Corinthians chapter 13, verse 11. Finally, brothers, rejoice. Aim for restoration. Comfort one another. Agree with one another. Live in peace, and the God of love and peace will be with you. Isaiah chapter 53, verse 5. But he was wounded for our transgressions. He was crushed for our iniquities. Upon him was the chastisement that brought us peace, and with his stripes we are healed. Psalm chapter 37, verse 37. Mark the blameless and behold the upright, for there is a future for the man of peace. Hebrews chapter 12, verse 11. For the moment, all discipline seems painful rather than pleasant. But later, it yields the peaceful fruit of righteousness to those who have been trained by it. Matthew chapter 6, 25 through 33. Therefore I tell you, do not be anxious about your life, what you will eat or what you will drink, nor about your body, what you will put on. Is not life more than food, and the body more than clothing? Look at the birds of the air. They neither sow nor reap, nor gather into barns, and yet your heavenly Father feeds them. Are you not of more value than they? And which of you, by being anxious, can add a single hour to his span of life? And why are you anxious about clothing? Consider the lilies of the field, how they grow. They neither toil nor spin. Yet I tell you, even Solomon in all his glory was not arrayed like one of these. But if God so clothes the grass of the field, which today is alive and tomorrow is thrown into the oven, will he not much more clothe you? O you of little faith. Therefore, do not be anxious, saying, what shall we eat? Or what shall we drink? Or what shall we wear? For the Gentiles seek after these things, and your heavenly Father knows that you need them all. But seek first the kingdom of God and his righteousness, and all these things will be added to you.

Psalm chapter 126, 5 through 6. Those who sow in tears shall reap with shouts of joy. He who goes out weeping, bearing the seed for sowing, shall come home with shouts of joy, bringing his sheaves with him. Psalm 16, 5 through 11. The Lord is my chosen portion and my cup. You hold my lot. The lines have fallen for me in pleasant places. Indeed, I have a beautiful inheritance. I bless the Lord who gives me counsel. In the night also my heart instructs me. I have set the Lord always before me. Because he is at my right hand, I shall not be shaken. Therefore my heart is glad, and my whole being rejoices. My flesh also dwells secure. For you will not abandon my soul to Sheol, or let your Holy One see corruption. You make known to me the path of life. In your presence there's fullness of joy. At your right hand are pleasures forevermore. John 16:33. I have said these things to you, that in me you may have peace. In the world you will have tribulation, but take heart. I have overcome the world. First Peter chapter 5, 6 through 7. Humble yourselves, therefore, under the mighty hand of God, so that at the proper time he may exalt you, casting all your anxieties on him, because he cares for you.

Lamentations 3:22-23. The steadfast love of the Lord never ceases. His mercies never come to an end. They are new every morning. Great is your faithfulness.

Psalm 32, 7 and 10. You are a hiding place for me. You preserve me from trouble. You surround me with shouts of deliverance. Many are the sorrows of the wicked, but steadfast love surrounds the one who trusts in the Lord. Jeremiah 17:7-8. Blessed is the man who trusts in the Lord, whose trust is the Lord. He is like a tree planted by water that sends out its roots by the stream and does not fear when heat comes, for its leaves remain green and is not anxious in the year of drought, for it does not cease to bear fruit. Romans 8:26-30. Likewise, the Spirit helps us in our weakness, for we do not know what to pray for as we ought, but the Spirit Himself intercedes for us with groanings too deep for words. And he who searches hearts knows what is the mind of the Spirit, because the Spirit intercedes for the saints according to the will of God. And we know that for those who love God, all things work together for good, for those who are called according to his purpose. For those whom he foreknew, he also predestined to be conformed to the image of his Son, in order that he might be the firstborn among many brothers. And those whom he predestined, he also called. And those whom he called, he also justified. And those whom he justified, he also glorified. Romans chapter 8:35-39. Who shall separate us from the love of Christ? Shall tribulation, or distress, or persecution, or famine, or nakedness, or danger, or sword? As it is written, for your sake we are being killed all day long. We are regarded as sheep to be slaughtered. No, in all these things we are more than conquerors through him who loved us. For I am sure that neither death nor life, nor angels nor rulers, nor things present nor things to come, nor powers, nor height nor depth, nor anything else in all creation will be able to separate us from the love of God in Christ Jesus our Lord. Romans 10:9-13. If you confess with your mouth that Jesus is Lord, and believe in your heart that God raised him from the dead, you will be saved. For with the heart one believes and is justified, and with the mouth one confesses and is saved. For the scripture says, everyone who believes in him will not be put to shame. For there is no distinction between Jew and Greek, for the same Lord is Lord of all, bestowing his riches on all who call on him. For everyone who calls on the name of the Lord will be saved. Psalm chapter 9:9-12. The Lord is a stronghold for the oppressed, a stronghold in times of trouble. And those who know your name put their trust in you. For you, O Lord, have not forsaken those who seek you.
sing praises to the Lord, who sits enthroned in Zion. Tell among the peoples his deeds, for he who avenges blood is mindful of them. He does not forget the cry of the afflicted. Proverbs 3:1-12. My son, do not forget my teaching, but let your heart keep my commands. For length of days and years of life and peace they will add to you. Let not steadfast love and faithfulness forsake you. Bind them around your neck. Write them on the tablet of your heart, so you will find favor and good success in the sight of God and man. Trust in the Lord with all your heart, and do not lean on your own understanding. In all your ways, acknowledge him, and he will make straight your paths. Be not wise in your own eyes. Fear the Lord, and turn away from evil. It will be healing to your flesh and refreshment to your bones. Honor the Lord with your wealth and with the first fruits of all your produce. Then your barns will be filled with plenty, and your vats will be bursting with wine. My son, do not despise the Lord's discipline, or be weary of his reproof. For the Lord reproves him who he loves, as a father the son in whom he delights. James 5:13-16. Is anyone among you suffering? Let him pray. Is anyone cheerful? Let him sing praise. Is anyone among you sick? Let him call for the elders of the church, and let them pray over him, anointing him with oil in the name of the Lord. And the prayer of faith will save the one who is sick, and the Lord will raise him up. And if he has committed sins, he will be forgiven. Therefore, confess your sins to one another and pray for one another that you may be healed. The prayer of a righteous person has great power as it is working. Matthew 7:7-11. Ask, and it will be given to you. Seek, and you will find. Knock, and it will be opened to you. For everyone who asks receives, and the one who seeks finds, and to the one who knocks it will be opened. Or which one of you, if his son asks him for bread, will give him a stone? Or if he asks for a fish, will give him a serpent? If you then, who are evil, know how to give good gifts to your children, how much more will your Father who is in heaven give good things to those who ask him? Psalm 103:1-12. Bless the Lord, O my soul, and all that is within me. Bless his holy name. Bless the Lord, O my soul, and forget not all his benefits, who forgives all your iniquity, who heals all your diseases, who redeems your life from the pit, who crowns you with steadfast love and mercy, who satisfies you with good so that your youth is renewed like the eagles. The Lord works righteousness and justice for all who are oppressed. He made known his ways to Moses,
his acts to the people of Israel. The Lord is merciful and gracious, slow to anger and abounding in steadfast love. He will not always chide, nor will he keep his anger forever. He does not deal with us according to our sins, nor repay us according to our iniquities. For as high as the heavens are above the earth, so great is his steadfast love toward those who fear him. As far as the east is from the west, so far does he remove our transgressions from us. As a father shows compassion to his children, so the Lord shows compassion to those who fear him. Psalm 107, 13 through 16. Then they cried to the Lord in their trouble, and he delivered them from their distress. He brought them out of darkness and the shadow of death, and burst their bonds apart. Let them thank the Lord for his steadfast love, for his wondrous works to the children of man. For he shatters the doors of bronze and cuts into the bars of iron. John 14, 1 through 7. Let not your hearts be troubled. Believe in God. Believe also in me. In my Father's house are many rooms. If it were not so, would I have told you that I go to prepare a place for you? And if I go and prepare a place for you, I will come again and will take you to myself, that where I am, you may also be. And you know the way to where I am going. Thomas said to him, Lord, we do not know where you are going. How can we know the way? Jesus said to him, I am the way, and the truth, and the life. No one comes to the Father except through me. If you had known me, you would have known my Father also. From now on, you do know him and have seen him. John 14, 12 through 21. Truly, truly I say to you, whoever believes in me will also do the works that I do. And greater works than these will he do, because I am going to the Father. Whatever you ask in my name, this I will do, that the Father may be glorified in the Son. If you ask me anything in my name, I will do it. If you love me, you will keep my commandments. And I will ask the Father, and he will give you another helper to be with you forever, even the Spirit of truth, whom the world cannot receive because it neither sees him nor knows him. You know him, for he dwells with you and will be in you. I will not leave you as orphans. I will come to you. Yet a little while and the world will see me no more, but you will see me. Because I live, you also will live. In that day you will know that I am in my Father, and you in me, and I in you. Whoever has my commandments and keeps them, he it is who loves me. And he who loves me will be loved by my Father, and I will love him and manifest myself to him. Mark 10, 27 through 31. Jesus looked at them and said, with man it is impossible, but not with God. For all things are possible with God. Peter began to say to him, see, we have left everything and followed you.
Jesus said, "Truly, I say to you, there is no one who has left house or brothers or sisters or mother or father or children or lands for my sake and for the gospel, who will not receive 100-fold now in this time, houses and brothers and sisters and mothers and children and lands with persecutions, and in the age to come eternal life. But many who are first will be last, and the last will be first." Matthew 24:12-13. "And because lawlessness will be increased, the love of many will grow cold. But the one who endures to the end will be saved." John 15:1-11. "I am the true vine, and my Father is the vine dresser. Every branch in me that does not bear fruit, he takes away. And every branch that does bear fruit, he prunes, that it may bear more fruit. Already you are clean because of the word that I have spoken to you. Abide in me, and I in you. As the branch cannot bear fruit by itself unless it abides in the vine, neither can you unless you abide in me. I am the vine, you are the branches. Whoever abides in me and I in him, he it is that bears much fruit. For apart from me, you can do nothing. If anyone does not abide in me, he is thrown away like a branch and withers. And the branches are gathered, thrown into the fire and burned. If you abide in me and my words abide in you, ask whatever you wish, and it will be done for you. By this my Father is glorified, that you bear much fruit, and so prove to be my disciples. As the Father has loved me, so have I loved you. Abide in my love. If you keep my commandments, you will abide in my love, just as I have kept my Father's commandments and abide in his love. These things I have spoken to you, that my joy may be in you, and that your joy may be full." 2 Peter 1:3-11. "His divine power has granted to us all things that pertain to life and godliness, through the knowledge of him who called us to his own glory and excellence, by which he granted to us his precious and very great promises, so that through them you may become partakers of the divine nature, having escaped from the corruption that is in the world because of sinful desire. For this very reason, make every effort to supplement your faith with virtue, and virtue with knowledge, and knowledge with self-control, and self-control with steadfastness, and steadfastness with godliness, and godliness with brotherly affection, and brotherly affection with love. For if these qualities are yours and are increasing, they keep you from being ineffective or unfruitful in the knowledge of our Lord Jesus Christ. For whoever lacks these qualities is so nearsighted that he is blind, having forgotten that he was cleansed from his former sins. Therefore, brothers, be all the more diligent to confirm your calling and election. For if you practice these qualities, you will never fall. For in this way there will be richly provided for you an entrance into the eternal kingdom of our Lord and Savior, Jesus Christ." Job 36:10-11. "He opens their ears to instruction and commands that they return from iniquity. If they listen and serve him, they complete their days in prosperity
and their years in pleasantness. Psalm 46, 1 through 7. God is our refuge and strength, a very present help in trouble. Therefore, we will not fear though the earth gives way, though the mountains be moved into the heart of the sea, though its waters roar and foam, though the mountains tremble at its swelling. There is a river whose streams make glad the city of God. There is a river whose streams make glad the city of God, the holy habitation of the Most High.

5 through 14. For if we have been united with him in a death like his, we shall certainly be united with him in a resurrection like his. We know that our old self was crucified with him in order that the body of sin might be brought to nothing, so that we would no longer be enslaved to sin. For one who has died has been set free from sin. Now, if we have died with Christ, we believe that we will also live with him. We know that Christ, being raised from the dead, will never die again. Death no longer has dominion over him. For the death he died to sin once for all. But the life he lives to God. So you also must consider yourselves dead to sin and alive to God in Christ Jesus. Let not sin, therefore, reign in your mortal body to make you obey its passions. Do not present your members to sin as instruments for unrighteousness, but present yourselves to God as those who have been brought from death to life, and your members to God as instruments for righteousness. For sin will have no dominion over you, since you are not under law, but under grace. Psalm 147, 1 through 6. Praise the Lord, for it is good to sing praises to our God. For it is pleasant, and a song of praise is fitting. The Lord builds up Jerusalem. He gathers the outcasts of Israel. He heals the brokenhearted and binds up their wounds. He determines the number of the stars. He gives to all of them their names. Great is our Lord, and abundant in power. His understanding is beyond measure. The Lord lifts up the humble. He casts the wicked to the ground. Revelation 21, 1 through 7. Then I saw a new heaven and a new earth. For the first heaven and the first earth had passed away, and the sea was no more. And I saw the holy city, New Jerusalem, coming down out of heaven from God, prepared as a bride adorned for her husband. And I heard a loud voice from the throne saying, "Behold, the dwelling place of God is with man. He will dwell with them, and they will be his people, and God himself will be with them as their God. He will wipe away every tear from their eyes, and death shall be no more. Neither shall there be mourning, nor crying, nor pain anymore. For the former things have passed away." And he who was seated on the throne said, "Behold, I am making all things new." Also he said, "Write this down, for these words are trustworthy and true." And he said to me, "It is done. I am the Alpha and the Omega, the beginning and the end. To the thirsty I will give from the spring of the water of life without payment. The one who conquers will have this heritage, and I will be his God, and he will be my son." Galatians 6, 8 through 10. For the one who sows to his own flesh will from the flesh reap corruption. But the one who sows to the Spirit will from the Spirit reap eternal life. And let us not grow weary of doing good, for in due season we will reap if we do not give up. So then, as we have opportunity, let us do good to everyone,
and especially to those who are of the household of faith. Psalm 138. I give you thanks, O Lord, with my whole heart. Before the gods I sing your praise. I bow down toward your holy temple and give thanks to your name for your steadfast love and your faithfulness. For you have exalted above all things your name and your word. On the day I called, you answered me. My strength of soul you increased. All the kings of the earth shall give you thanks, O Lord, for they have heard the words of your mouth, and they shall sing of the ways of the Lord. For great is the glory of the Lord. For though the Lord is high, he regards the lowly, but the haughty he knows from afar. Though I walk in the midst of trouble, you preserve my life. You stretch out your hand against the wrath of my enemies, and your right hand delivers me. The Lord will fulfill his purpose for me. Your steadfast love, O Lord, endures forever. Do not forsake the work of your hands. First John 2, 24-25. Let what you heard from the beginning abide in you. If what you heard from the beginning abides in you, then you too will abide in the Son and in the Father. And this is the promise that he made to us: eternal life. John chapter 6, 47 through 51. Truly, truly I say to you, whoever believes has eternal life. I am the bread of life. Your fathers ate the manna in the wilderness, and they died. This is the bread that comes down from heaven, so that one may eat of it and not die. I am the living bread that came down from heaven. If anyone eats of this bread, he will live forever. And the bread that I will give for the life of the world is my flesh. Matthew 6, 14 through 15. For if you forgive others their trespasses, your heavenly Father will also forgive you. But if you do not forgive others their trespasses, neither will your Father forgive your trespasses. Psalm 55:22. Cast your burden on the Lord, and he will sustain you. He will never permit the righteous to be moved. Isaiah 52:12. For you shall not go out in haste, and you shall not go in flight. For the Lord will go before you, and the God of Israel will be your rear guard. Psalm 32:8. I will instruct you and teach you in the way you should go. I will counsel you with my eye upon you. Isaiah 30:18 through 21. Therefore the Lord waits to be gracious to you, and therefore he exalts himself to show mercy to you. For the Lord is a God of justice. Blessed are all those who wait for him. For a people shall dwell in Zion, in Jerusalem. You shall weep no more. He will surely be gracious to you at the sound of your cry. As soon as he hears it, he answers you.
And though the Lord give you the bread of adversity and the water of affliction, yet your teacher will not hide himself anymore, but your eyes shall see your teacher, and your ears shall hear a word behind you saying, this is the way, walk in it, when you turn to the right or when you turn to the left. Philippians chapter 1, verse 6. And I am sure of this, that he who began a good work in you will bring it to completion at the day of Jesus Christ. Isaiah 26, verse 3. You keep him in perfect peace whose mind is stayed on you, because he trusts in you. John chapter 11, 25 through 26. Jesus said to her, I am the resurrection and the life. Whoever believes in me, though he die, yet shall he live. And everyone who lives and believes in me shall never die. Second Corinthians 4, 16 through 18. So we do not lose heart. Though our outward self is wasting away, our inner self is being renewed day by day. For this light momentary affliction is preparing for us an eternal weight of glory beyond all comparison. As we look not to the things that are seen, but to the things that are unseen. For the things that are seen are transient, but the things that are unseen are eternal. Philippians 3, 20 through 21. But our citizenship is in heaven, and from it we await a Savior, the Lord Jesus Christ, who will transform our lowly body to be like his glorious body by the power that enables him even to subject all things to himself. Matthew 5, 2 through 11. And he opened his mouth and taught them, saying, blessed are the poor in spirit, for theirs is the kingdom of heaven. Blessed are those who mourn, for they shall be comforted. Blessed are the meek, for they shall inherit the earth. Blessed are those who hunger and thirst for righteousness, for they shall be satisfied. Blessed are the merciful, for they shall receive mercy. Blessed are the pure in heart, for they shall see God. Blessed are the peacemakers, for they shall be called sons of God. Blessed are those who are persecuted for righteousness' sake, for theirs is the kingdom of heaven. Blessed are you when others revile you and persecute you and utter all kinds of evil against you falsely on my account. Rejoice and be glad, for your reward is great in heaven, for so they persecuted the prophets who were before you. First John 4, verse 4. Little children, you are from God and have overcome them. For he who is in you is greater than he who is in the world. Matthew chapter 10, 39 through 42. Whoever finds his life will lose it, and whoever loses his life for my sake will find it. Whoever receives you receives me, and whoever receives me receives him who sent me.
The one who receives a prophet, because he is a prophet, will receive a prophet's reward. And the one who receives a righteous person, because he is a righteous person, will receive a righteous person's reward. And whoever gives one of these little ones even a cup of cold water, because he is a disciple, truly I say to you, he will by no means lose his reward. Psalm 145, 13 through 19. The Lord is faithful in all his words, and kind in all his works. The Lord upholds all who are falling, and raises up all who are bowed down. The eyes of all look to you, and you give them their food in due season. You open your hand, you satisfy the desire of every living thing. The Lord is righteous in all his ways and kind in all his works. The Lord is near to all who call on him, to all who call on him in truth. He fulfills the desire of those who fear him. He also hears their cry and saves them. First Corinthians 10, verse 13. No temptation has overtaken you that is not common to man. God is faithful, and he will not let you be tempted beyond your ability. But with the temptation, he will also provide the way of escape, that you may be able to endure it. Second Peter 3, 8-9. But do not overlook this one fact, beloved, that with the Lord one day is as 1,000 years, and 1,000 years as one day. The Lord is not slow to fulfill his promise, as some count slowness, but is patient toward you, not wishing that any should perish, but that all should reach repentance.

I decree and declare, this is the day the Lord has made. Since every good gift comes from God, I speak that this day is both good and perfect. 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with your assignment, what you should be doing when you get there, with relationships, who you should be doing it with when you get there, the people that add value to your life, with resources, with 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I pronounce a benediction upon you that God would give you a strategy, give you the ability to know what you should be doing and how you should be doing it. And then finally, I pronounce a blessing upon you and this benediction that you will leave a legacy, that you will leave something for the next generation to know that you did it. I pronounce this benediction upon you, that you will live in a prosperous, healthy environment. 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

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Everything you need will be available to you when you need it. 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May you live in an Edenic state of mind and dwell in your prophetic Goshen. May God release divine angelic escorts to safely lead you into the promised land. May your head never lack fresh oil. May your mouth be filled with spontaneous praise. May your hands never lack productivity. May your mind never lack witty million-dollar ideas and creative billion-dollar inventions. 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May your heart never lack courage. May your feet never lack progress. May the light of God's word forever light your pathway. May you blaze new trails. May you run through troops and leap over walls. May you discover new horizons as you become the Christopher Columbus of your discipline, your industry, your profession, and your chosen field. 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May wealth and riches be in your house. May God dissolve the pain of yesterday so that it will never appear again tomorrow. May the abundance of the sea be converted unto you. May every good seed you planted last season
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May your activities be synchronized and syncopated to heaven's rhythm. 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May excellence be the signature upon all you do and say. May you become all that God will have you to become. May God supply all your need according to his riches in glory. May his spirit be your companion. May Jesus forever be your Lord and Savior. May you become the head and not the tail. May you forever be the first and not last. May you forever be above only and not beneath. May you be strengthened in the inner man. May you continue to dream big. May you awaken every morning to live the life of your dreams. May you live a humble life of gratitude and thanksgiving, knowing that he which began the good work in you will complete it, for faithful is he that calls you to this realm of success and prosperity, and it is he who will also do it. I speak this benediction of blessing upon your life in the name of Jesus. According to Genesis 28:3-4, and the God Almighty bless thee and make thee fruitful and multiply thee, that thou mayest be a multitude of people, and give thee the blessing of Abraham to thee, to thy seed with thee, that thou mayest inherit the land whereinto thou was a stranger, which God gave unto Abraham. According to Ephesians 3:20-21, now unto him that is able to do the exceeding abundantly above all you could ask or think, according to the power that worketh in us, unto him be glory in the church by Jesus Christ throughout all age, world without end. Amen. According to Psalm 129:8, the blessing of the Lord be upon you. We bless you in the name of the Lord. And according to Numbers 6:24-26, the Lord bless thee and keep thee and be gracious unto thee. The Lord lift up his countenance upon thee and give thee peace.

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1: The crown is a decorative piece for the man who lives a life of disobedience, and heavy for the man who obeys. To be a man of God in this world is to live in constant opposition to everything mankind has built in defiance of his will. You are not just resisting temptation today. You are rejecting an entire system that rewards disobedience and punishes conviction. That is no small task. Most Christian men today have been so deeply conditioned and manipulated that they've become part-time believers. They say they believe in God, yet live life of passive rebellion. Look who believes in God but refuses to obey: the devil. You're not given a life on this earth by your Creator to waste it serving his enemy. No, you are not called to perfection, but you are called to obedience. Sons are the foundation to mankind. Why do you think he first created a man? A son of God, the moment he chooses Christ. Hell put his name on a wall because the devil is not interested in the ones who are lost. He targets the men who obey God and walk under the covering of Christ. The bar is so low today that a man of Christ is seen as a radical fool. Don't let that sow doubt in your conviction. That's what strong figures in the Bible were accused of. Look within. You've been entrusted with your own cross to bear, not just to provide bread, but to uphold spiritual conviction, not merely to exist, but to reflect God's love and power. You are his creation, an extension of his thought, his heart, his mind, his love. And to live in his image is the highest purpose a man can carry. Most men don't even realize this, but if you're one who does, don't live like those who don't. Be the son who holds his tongue when anger flares, who prays in secret, who walks in self-control, who honors the highest authority. God desires to place a crown on your head, so give him a head strong and worthy enough to bear it. At first, the crown will feel heavy, but in time, your neck will grow strong enough to carry it with honor. Rebuke living a life solely built on comfort. Let discipline make comfort feel like rotting. And when they mock you for loving Christ, pray for them, because they cannot comprehend that true authority begins with submission to the Creator. Make sure your crown reflects the weight of his legacy. There will be cost of your conviction, but never compromise the truth and devotion and loyalty to your Father. All the silence will make sense one day. If you haven't started moving, look at yourself in every mirror. They all reflect a man crafted in the image of God. That alone means you've been given full permission to pursue your highest potential. Your body, your mind, your name, even wealth. What can you not do? Never forget, God rewarded men with the riches of the earth when they labored faithfully. Nothing is beyond him. Don't let death nor his creation scare you. What should is running out of time while wasting the potential God placed inside you. Giving up should never be in your blood. Use the mind, the body, the hands, and the voice your Heavenly Father entrusted to you. Time, for better or worse, is running out. Let that truth not drown you, but push you.
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0: on creation's morning, an all-powerful God flung the glittering stars against the velvet of the night. He holds the seven seas in the palm of his hand. He measures space with his fingertips. He weighs the mountains in a scale and the hills in a balance. The God that we serve has total control. He said, "Let there be light." And in that moment of time, darkness was shattered and conquered forever. His son, Jesus Christ, walked upon the raging sea of the Sea of Galilee, and he held the winds in his fists and said, "Peace, be still." That's control. That God is in control of planet Earth, and he can be absolutely in control of your life if you'll let him. He will make a way where there seems to be no way. Stop worrying and start living. Worry proves that you don't believe God can take care of you. Worry is faith in fear. Worry is faith in fear. The two words in the New Testament from the mouth of the apostles, fear not, fear not, fear not the past. Why? Because your past has been forgiven and forgotten. Fear not the present. I will never leave you nor forsake you. Joshua 1:9. Be not afraid, for thy God is with you wherever you go. David said, "Yea, though I walk through the valley of the shadow of death, I will fear no evil, for thou art with me." Death has been reduced to a shadow. The Lord is my light and my salvation. Whom shall I fear? The Lord is the strength of my life. Of whom should I be afraid? Psalms 27:1. Hebrews 13:6. The Lord is my helper. I will not fear what man can do with me. Fear not death. The Bible says, "I am he who was dead, and behold, I am alive forevermore." Fear not sickness, because this is the book of the great physician. Fear not poverty, for it is the Lord that gives you the power to get wealth. Fear not other people. The Bible says, "I will make your enemies to be at peace with you. You will climb the impossible mountain. I'll give you the ability to defeat the impossible foe. 1,000 shall fall at your left hand. 10,000 shall fall at your right hand." David said, "I will fear no evil." Why? Because God Almighty is with me. That's why. Worry is trust in the unpleasant. Worry is assurance that disaster is coming. Worry is believing in your personal defeat and despair. Worry is a polluted stream that flows through your brain, that drowns hope and optimism, that kills faith. Worry is interest paid on trouble that never happens. Think about that. One old man said, and I quote, "Most of the trouble I've had in life never happened." How many of you have worried yourself silly about something you just knew was going to be disaster and it never happened?
1: Worry enters our life through thoughts, but the Bible teaches us to cast all of our care on God because he cares for us. Life is real, and we never know exactly what's going to come our way, but we do know God. We don't have to live in fear because he's with us and he's on our side. Well, worry sees the problem, but it doesn't see God. I don't think it's wrong to see the problem. Matter of fact, I think we should look at our problems squarely, and then we need to tell them where they stand in relationship to God. Worry sees the problem, but faith sees the God who can handle the problem. And that's what we have to do. In whatever situation you're in right now in your life, whether it's something with your kids or your marriage or your finances, or you think you're never going to recover from your past, or you're fighting with some kind of an addiction or some kind of a sin that just keeps trying to cling to you, whatever it is, you have to know that God is greater than any problem that you have. And you have to not worry, because when you pray and then you worry, the worry nullifies your prayer. Prayer is something you do instead of worry. If we pray and then worry, we're saying with our mouth that we're depending on God, but we're saying with our actions that we don't really believe that God's going to come through, so we're going to worry and have a backup plan just in case he doesn't. We don't have to know what God is going to do. We don't have to know when he's going to do it. All we need to know is that he is, and he has a plan, and at the right time, not our time, but at the right time, God will execute that plan. Matter of fact, I'm going to tell you something that's just bubbling up in my heart right now. God is working in your life, every single one of you. God is working in your life right now in ways that you cannot feel, don't see, and don't understand. And everything that we go through, we need to lift up our voice and say, God, I believe you're working in my life right now. I'm expecting something good. And God is with you in your situations. Some of you are in very difficult situations. And yet in the midst of that, you have joy and peace and you have hope. And only God can give us that. God is with you. Just because you have a problem, that does not mean that God has abandoned you. God is with you.
0: Jesus Christ made the profound statements about worry that the world has ever heard in Matthew, the 6th chapter. Therefore, I say to you, do not worry about your life, what you will eat or what you will drink, nor about your body, what you will put on. Is not life more than food and the body more than clothing? Look at the birds of the air, for they neither sow nor reap nor gather in barns, yet your heavenly Father feeds them. Are you not of more value than they? Which of you by worrying can add one cubit to his stature? So why do you worry about clothing? Consider the lilies of the field, how they grow. They neither toil nor spin. And yet I say to you that even Solomon, all of his glory, was not arrayed like one of these. Now if God so clothes the grass of the field, which today is and tomorrow is thrown into the oven, will he not much more clothe you, O you of little faith? Therefore do not worry, saying, what shall we eat, or what shall we drink, or what shall we wear? For after all these things the Gentiles seek, for your heavenly Father knows that you need all these things. But seek first the kingdom of God and his righteousness, and all of these things shall be added unto you. Therefore do not worry about tomorrow, for tomorrow will worry about its own things. Sufficient for the day is its own trouble. Simple, profound.
1: God gives you what you need. And I'm sure that many of you have things looming out there in the future that you know is going to require answers. And you don't have those answers. But you know what? The greatest way that you can show faith in God is to refuse to worry about it, refuse to think about it excessively, and every time it comes to your brain, just say, I don't know what I'm going to do, but I know the God who does know what I'm going to do. And that's when we get over into the miracle realm with God, where he can do exceedingly abundantly above and beyond all that we could ever dare to hope, ask, or think. Many of you have got a wonderful testimony in your life of what God has done for you. And God has brought you from some places that nobody

0: whatever thought that you could have recovered from. Of course, I have that same testimony myself, and I'm telling you what, God is no respecter of persons. His promises are not for somebody else or an elite few. They are for you. He is here right now, and He is taking care of your situation. You don't have to worry. God will do one of two things if you have a problem. He will either remove the problem, which is always our first choice, and usually the only thing that we think we can even be remotely satisfied with. He will either remove the problem, or He will give you the strength, the grace, the ability to go through the problem. Now, I know we don't like the going through part, but I'm telling you, if you can say, God, I know you'll do one of two things. You're either going to remove this, you're going to move it, you're going to take it away, or you're going to give me the grace to deal with it. And if we can trust God enough to leave that choice up to Him, because if He lets us go through it, then He's got a purpose in mind. There's something we're going to get out of it that we need. Trusting God is wonderful. It's so wonderful to just say, I don't understand this, but I believe God's going to work it out.
1: Okay. I'm about to

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0: 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Never let them stay up too late. And never let them run wild through the grocery store.
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1: Today, I'm joined by a very special guest, Mrs. Nona Jones. Welcome, Nona.
2: Hello, thank you for having me.
1: Thank you for being with us. For those who don't know who you are, just give them a little bit of background about yourself.
2: Sure. So who am I? I'm a mother, I'm a wife. My husband and I lead a church together in Florida. I also am an executive in a number of organizations, and I have a bunch of businesses as well. And I have an itinerant ministry, so I get to travel the world preaching while also doing my day job. So I lead faith-based partnerships at Facebook as well.
1: That's awesome. And I'm glad you took the time to be on the podcast today to talk about your new book, which I have here.
2: Thank you. Oh, no, this is my honor. I was telling you earlier, and I want to say it again. I think what you're doing is so powerful and so needed, and you are definitely a voice. So thank you for doing what you're doing.
1: Oh, thank you. That's so
2: needed, and you are definitely a voice. So thank you for doing what you're doing.
1: Oh, thank you. That's so encouraging. Today, I want to talk about something.

0: think that may be a theme in your new book. Is that something that you would say that is a theme in your book?
1: Absolutely. So my book is really, it's my memoir. And interestingly enough, I did not grow up in a Christian home. I didn't grow up in a home where we talked about Jesus, God, Bible, went to church. I never knew anything about any of that until I was invited to church when I was around 11 years old by a classmate. Now, before all of that, I grew up in a home. My father passed away shortly before my second birthday. Grew up in a home where there was just a lot of dysfunction, a lot of trauma. My mother's boyfriend sexually abused me between the ages of about 5 and 12 routinely. And my mother was physically abusive, verbally abusive, emotionally abusive. I tried to commit suicide at the ages of 9 and 11. I just didn't feel like I had any reason to live. I felt like I wasn't wanted. And, you know, not having any sense of God or purpose or intention in my creation, I just felt like I could just end it all. I look back on that now and I realize that, you know, God was keeping me and protecting me. But in the middle of all that, I had no sense of any, you know, divine protection. And so I remember when I was in school, you know, I would act out. I would be defensive. I would talk back to teachers. I would try to be the class clown. So I was always either in the principal's office or in the corner of a classroom. And I was essentially punished because of my behavior. And nobody ever asked, why are you behaving this way? No one ever asked that. They simply labeled me as a problem child. They simply labeled me as having a learning disability. And frankly, I think the way that translates to kind of how the church operates in many ways is when we don't get beyond the behavior and we just kind of stop at diagnosing the behavior, we actually miss, as you call it, the root. And trauma changes you. It changes the way you see the world. It changes the way you see yourself. And if you don't have, even if you do have, but especially if you don't have a rooting in God and hope, you can very easily decide that there is no God. Like, there's no God. How could there be a God when I'm going through all of this tragedy and triumph? How could there be a God who supposedly is loving, and yet I am suffering? And so I do think that we have to go a step further. Whenever we're dealing with a question where someone says, I don't believe God is real, we do have to begin asking, why is that? And I guarantee you that 9 times out of 10, it's because something happened to them that was unexplainably painful. And they've just chosen to believe that there couldn't be a God, because if there was, this would not have happened.
0: That's so true. I was watching Lisa Ray's interview on TV One. I don't know, it's Behind the Story or one of those. Mm-hmm. And she was talking about why she was an atheist, and it was because she felt like God let her father die. And mm-hmm. her father was the only person she felt that loved her. And she was like, there can't be a God. Because if he was, he would have not taken the person that loved me the most. Yeah. How did you reconcile a loving God and the traumatic experiences that you dealt with as a child?
1: You know, it's interesting because all the way up until the point that I was invited to church, I didn't have any sense of worth. I didn't have any sense of purpose. And so the very first sermon I ever heard when I was 11 years old in that church, the pastor said, God is a father to the fatherless. And I heard that and I thought, wait, what? Because I remembered there were many nights I would cry myself to sleep because I wanted my father. Like, I thought if my father had lived, then I would not have suffered the pain and the abuse that I suffered. And so when he said God is a father to the fatherless, well, I immediately wanted to know, well, who is this God? Like, who is this? Because I need to understand his relationship to me. And so at 11 years old, I took the Bible home with me and I read through the book of Psalms, because that's where the passage was that he read from. I read from first Psalm. I think I got through Psalm 23, where I realized, I mean, that Psalm was so pertinent to me. It's like, you know what? Yea, though I walk through the valley of the shadow of the death, you know what? Thou art with me. Like, thy rod and thy staff, they comfort me. And those words spoke so deeply to me, because having tried to end my life twice unsuccessfully, it's like it made me realize, wait a minute, there is a power higher than me that has kept me. And so it wasn't even me saying, oh my gosh, you know, this horrible thing happened.

0: happened to me. God, why did you let this happen to me? It was me realizing, wait a minute, even though this happened to me, there is still purpose and God still created me on purpose and with purpose. And so it let me think about my future. And I also learned, and this was key, I think, to my own healing, I also learned the power of forgiveness. I think sometimes when people are hurting, you know, and I can go back to the situation with Lisa Rae, I guarantee you when her father died, she felt bitter toward God. She felt angry toward God. And sometimes forgiveness is something that we have to even give to God. It's like, you know what? This thing happened and I'm angry about it and I don't understand it, but I choose to yield the anger that I feel, recognizing that you are a loving God. That's what I had to do. That's the process that I had to go through. And I think that's really what helped to shape my understanding of how a God can love you, and yet you can still go through pain and heartache. And it's also understanding that the reason why pain and heartache exists in this world is because of sin. At the end of the day, the reason why there are people who die, the reason why people get murdered, the reason why people are violated in horrendous ways is because there is sin in the world that did not come from God, was not created by God. It was a choice that was made by the people that God loved. And God, in his love, was like, you know what? I can't leave these people apart from me. So I'm going to send my son Jesus to reconcile this relationship. Those are the types of things that I had to realize in order to reconcile the fact that God can love you while you can still have bad things happen in your life.
1: That's extremely, extremely helpful to note, because I do think when you talked about trauma rewiring the brain, we start to process things irrationally. And it's funny because I always think about apologetics being a discipline of reason. Mm. And if you're solely going into talk to someone who's experienced intense trauma and only using reason, it's like talking to a brick wall often.
0: Oh, yeah. Yeah.
1: And it's a frustrating thing.
0: Yeah. Actually, in my book, chapter 3, it's titled Releasing the Why. Because when you're talking to someone who has experienced trauma, I mean, honestly, rationality is not what's going to heal them. Like there is no explanation that can heal something that has already happened. I mean, if you think about it, if someone you love dies in a car accident, you know, the police coming to you and saying, oh, this is why it happened, is it going to make you say, oh, God, thank you for telling me. At least now I don't feel bad. No, like you still have hurt. You still have pain. But it's on each of us as people who have experienced trauma. It's on each of us to be willing to release the why, because no matter what the explanation is, it's not going to bring peace. The only thing that ever brings peace is choosing forgiveness. And I know for a fact that if I had not been able to forgive my mother and her boyfriend and various people in the situation, I know I would not be where I am today, because I would be walking around bitter. And the truth is, hurt people hurt people. It becomes a perpetual cycle. So I believe even when God was talking about visiting the iniquity of the fathers upon the generations, I do believe that's not necessarily God saying, I'm going to curse your family. What God is saying is, what you don't fix within yourself will get perpetuated through the generations. So we have to make the decision to end the cycle.
1: That's so good. I had another conversation with a pastor in New Jersey on the podcast about what generational curses could be. Mm-hmm. Unforgiveness and bitterness down makes you perpetuate just what you said. You articulated it so well. I think that's important to think about forgiveness, because I talk to a lot of young adults who talk about forgiveness being a weakness. Mm-hmm. And that white supremacy always tries to impose forgiveness onto Black people. And it's like, no, forgiveness is healing. Because if you walk around with unforgiveness, it poisons you. And I think yes. People have a misunderstanding of forgiveness, and they think if I forgive, that means the person doesn't get justice.
0: I think that's so powerful what you're saying, because this idea that forgiveness is weakness actually is counterintuitive to what forgiveness requires, because forgiveness requires strength. Mm. The truth is, what's natural, what comes natural to us when somebody offends us or hurts us, is for us to be angry, for us to be bitter, for us to want revenge. That's natural. Like, we don't have to do anything to be angry at the person who hurt us. That's natural. What isn't natural is to forgive the person that hurt us. And therefore, that requires supernatural power. So people who have a forgiving heart, they are not weak. They're actually the strongest people among us, because they're the ones who are actually activating and walking in the divine power that's necessary to forgive. And the truth is, my own experience, and I talk about this extensively in the book, you know, even if somebody says they're sorry, that doesn't make it better. I mean, if you think about it, just because somebody comes to you after they've hurt you and says, you know what, I was wrong, that doesn't suddenly heal you. It gets back to, again, that healing is the fruit of forgiveness. And I do want to also stipulate that when you're talking about a relationship between two people and an offense happens, there's two sides to that. The person who offends you, in order to reconcile the relationship, they have to repent. But if you want to reconcile the relationship, you have to forgive. So there's two sides to that coin. And that's why even in our relationship with God, repentance is so important, because he's offering forgiveness at all times. But if we don't repent and we just walk around like, you know, well, I guess you'll be all right. And many of us have that attitude, like, I can do what I want to do. Then it becomes the relationship gets strained. So I would say that, again, forgiveness is a strength. It is not a weakness at all, because I don't forgive naturally. I have to intentionally make a decision to forgive.
1: Mm-hmm. And I think understanding that forgiveness is not mean you don't pursue justice in deep offense. Mm-hmm. So I think that's people have tried to warp it into like, oh, you forgive me, well, don't call the police if I do something that's illegal. Oh.
0: Yeah. We're still gonna get some justice, but you know, I can forgive you and okay, you know, hey, I'm moving on. It's about my peace, but you did what you did. And so there are consequences.
1: Yeah. And I think it's even important to note as you were talking, because I think sometimes people think if I get justice, I will get healing, but you need justice plus a forgiveness in order for healing to take place. And you could have forgiveness without justice, because the court system may fail and still be healed, but you can't have justice alone and be healed.
0: I mean, I see this even, and I talk about this in a few of the chapters of the book, is for me, you know, the life I have now is radically and vastly different than the life that I had growing up. I mean, I've been truly blessed and favored professionally, in my ministry, in my family. I mean, I've been very, very blessed. And yet, just because I've been able to achieve things doesn't mean that I necessarily have the peace to enjoy them. There are many people who have stuff, but they're miserable. And that's because they're still nursing bitterness, and they're still nursing anger, and they're still nursing hurts that have essentially robbed them of the ability to enjoy the fruit of God's favor. And I believe that forgiveness in many ways is basically like the key that's unlocking you from the prison of bitterness. I heard it said once that bitterness is like drinking poison and thinking it's going to kill the other person. And bitter people, it doesn't matter what they accumulate around them, you're just not going to have joy. And that's why I believe the greatest gift that God gave to us, right below the gift of Jesus, is the power to forgive. Because in that, we have the power to experience joy. We have the power to experience love. But if you're nursing bitterness, you can't experience and enjoy those things.
1: That's so helpful, because I'm, you know, being the young professional, and many of my friends being young Black professionals working on the Hill, working as attorneys, and, you know, just different segments of life, and having conversations and people like not really enjoying life, because achievement, especially if you're the first Black person in your family to start achieving and you graduate from college and you get your master's or you get a law degree or whatever, and you start achieving, people think you're okay.
0: Right.
1: And they're like, you're the go-to. Nobody ever checks to say, did you deal with the stuff that happened as a kid? And even people in ministry thrive without dealing with trauma. Yeah. And that's a, really a big part of your book, having success and still, and being a believer and still not walking in the healing. Can you talk about that a little bit?
0: Yes. It's so true. And it's something that I actually guard. I try to guard against, because when you are favored by God, and that's the only description I can give for people who have experienced trauma, statistically, you should either be in jail or dead or on drugs or something like that statistically. So when that doesn't happen, it's because you've been favored and you've been given grace. But I think that there's a measure of grace that if we're not careful and we don't take care of ourselves, we can actually end up destroying ourselves. And that's why you hear stories about pastors, even prominent pastors, who have moral failures, who take their lives, who are on drugs. And the reason for that is there's trauma in their life that has been unaddressed, but because they are charismatic or gifted or magnetic, people just kind of assume they're okay. And they don't check on them. And that's why, you know, I sometimes wonder and worry when I see people who are really, really successful. I wonder, okay, who do they have in their circle? Who do they have around them that they can actually confide in, who is going to help them take care of the pain and the hurt and the brokenness? I also know that it's been proven in many research studies, many of the people who are the most successful are the ones who have experienced the deepest trauma, people who have been orphaned, they've been sexually violated, people who have gone through divorce and physical abuse as a child, they typically have that in common. And so they pursue success to such a degree because honestly, they're trying to fix the pain from their past. It isn't so much that, you know, they are just successful because they're successful. It's because there is a path that they're trying to escape. And so I do think that we have to be careful. We have to pray for one another. But we also have to be transparent. And that's the reason why I wrote my book is I think many times people walk in to your life on the chapter that you're in and they assume that's the whole story. Like, oh, you've always been successful. You've always been in magazines. You've always been preaching at large conferences. And it's like, no, let me tell you the realness. But if we are honest and we allow people to have that narrative, they will think that there's nothing wrong. So I do think that we have to be honest. And I think that we do have to pray for each other. And if you know that you're experiencing trauma, then you have to get help. It's and not just prayer. Seek a therapist, somebody that you can actually talk to, somebody you can share your pain and your struggles with, but somebody who is going to help you heal. We all need that.
1: What was the point in your life, in your adulthood and your success where you realized, hey, I need to heal. I need to pull back. And like, what was that moment for you?
0: Yeah, that moment came. I used to work in politics and I was doing a lot of work in the juvenile justice and criminal justice space. Got to the point where I was pretty well known in some of the juvenile justice circles on Capitol Hill, was even testifying before the Senate about different viewpoints that I had on legislation. And I was at the White House regularly. I mean, like every other week I was at the White House for one reason or another. And I was there one evening, I'll never forget it. I was there one evening for a reception and the president and the first lady were there. And I looked around the room and I was standing in the room with literally the most powerful, successful people, not just in our country, but in the world. And I was there and I took some pictures. You know how we do when we get in those situations. I took some pictures and I posted them on social media. And people were like, oh my gosh, I would love to be there. I wish I had your life. I'm so jealous, this, that, and the other. And when I left that event and I went back to my hotel room and I got in the bed and it was quiet, it was dark. I just felt this sense of just emptiness that was like palpable to the point where I was like, Lord, right now I should be on a high. Like right now I should feel really, really good. I said, but here I am leaving this intimate reception with the most powerful couple in the world. And I don't feel that way. And I said, Lord, what is going on? And that's when God began to show me that there is a difference between success and good success. And if you look at Joshua 1:8, especially in the King James Version, there's the verse talks about how if you meditate in the law or the word day and night, you will make your own way prosperous and you will have good success. The qualifier good there was interesting to me because we tend to think of success as good in and of itself. Like if you succeeded, you achieved your goal. But the fact that God thought it was necessary to say you'll have good success told me that there is a success that isn't good. And so that became my inflection point because I realized, wait a minute, I've achieved all this stuff, but I don't have the peace, the joy, the love. I don't have the fruit of the Spirit working in me. And I need to figure out how to activate that. And so that became the point at which I decided I'm no longer interested in chasing bullet points on a resume. Like now I want to build the type of success that actually fills me with joy and love. And that required dealing with the trauma from my past and really confronting bitterness that was inside of me, really confronting what I thought I had gotten over, which I had not, were feelings of inadequacy, feelings of unworthiness that were baked into me when my mother allowed her boyfriend to violate me knowingly. I mean, she took me with her to pick him up from jail after she locked him up for assaulting me. She took me with her to pick him up to bring him back to the house where it resumed again. And those feelings of unworthiness and being unwanted had led me to pursue success by any means necessary. And so I had to get healed from that.
1: That's powerful. And I think that is so helpful, especially in this grind culture. Where it's like, wake up, grind, mm-hmm. get at it. And I've just, in life, I've just noticed you work yourself way up to these big moments. I remember college graduation, and it never feels like you anticipate it will feel.
0: Yes.
1: It's always a big letdown.
0: Yes.
1: No matter what high. And then you're like, and then everybody's like, well, what's next? What's next? What's next? And you're constantly in a grind mode, and where the success you've reached, people are like, that's good. What are you going to do next? And it puts you in a frame of mind that you always have, you can't sit in the present thing. You have mm-hmm. to move on. And I heard Bishop Jake say something so profound one day. He said, you need to figure out what you want, what success is supposed to feel like. Because I guarantee you, it's probably not going to feel like that. And it's going to disappoint you every time.
0: Yeah. I was talking with a friend a couple months ago, and I mentioned to him, he's very successful, award, like Grammy Award winning, owns, you know, companies, just incredible human being, wonderful person. And I said to him, I said, you know, one thing I've realized about success is that there is no such thing, because mm-hmm. you never, like, no matter how much you achieve, it's never a period. It's only a comma. It's like you achieve, like you just say, you achieve this thing, and it's like, all right, what's next? You know, let's say you say, I want to become a manager. You become manager. It's like, all right, now I need to become a director. Now I need to be vice president. Now I need to be in the C-suite. Now I need to be CEO. Now I need to be on board. Like it just never, ever, ever ends. And so you have to get to a place where you're like, look, what is it that I want to do in this world? And for me, my honest goal is really to honor God with my life. Whether that happens on a platform speaking to 20,000 people or in a room speaking to three, I just want to honor God with my life. And so the reason why I even wrote the book is I want people to be able to discover purpose out of their pain through my life. And my hope is that people will do that. And I think once you discover your purpose, you can stop chasing bullet points on a resume. Mm-hmm.
1: That is extremely helpful. Do you have time for one last question?
0: Oh, yeah, sure.
1: As you're working interfaith with Facebook, most leaders and pastors talk about apologetics in theory because they're not engaged with other faiths all the time. But the congregation, because they're at work in the marketplace, has to engage with people with diverse beliefs and be able to engage respectfully because they don't want to get sent to HR for diversity.
0: right.
1: And they don't know how to balance those, to be respectful, to engage. Yeah. And they're like, well, I want to be open about what I believe, but I also don't want to disrespect my coworker that may be Muslim or maybe atheist. How do I do that in a way that's tangible? Mm-hmm. And oftentimes I think pastors preach in a way because they're not connected to it. They're like, it's like, oh, that's good in theory, but I mean, I don't want to be fired. So
0: right.
1: What are some practical things or tips that you would give people who are in the marketplace who have to deal with this on a daily basis?
0: I think it's so important to the best of your ability to become a student of other faiths. And by that, I mean, it's not about learning how to, you know, read Arabic, or it's not about, you know, necessarily learning, you know, Yiddish or something like that. But it's just about understanding belief systems. And you can do that in many ways. One is just by going to a bookstore and picking up, you know, Islam 101 or Judaism 101 or, you know, Baha'i 101, and just learning, okay, well, what exactly do they even believe? And that can extend even to the Christian faith. You know, it's like understanding, okay, well, what do Catholics believe? What do Jehovah's Witnesses believe? What does the Church of Latter-day Saints believe? Seventh-day Adventists? It's just being a student of faith, so that you, because first of all, the more that you understand about other people's beliefs, the better it is that you can kind of solidify your own. If you don't really know what other people believe, it's almost like you don't have any sense of where your belief ends and theirs begins. So yeah, just being a student, when I first got into my role, one of the first things that I did is I just picked up several books about different faiths to try to understand, okay, what do they believe and what are some of their traditions and practices? Because, you know, you want to be respectful. And I think this is where sometimes we miss it as Christians is, you know, God is love. All right. God is love. And it's funny. The only people that Jesus offended were the religious so-called pre-Christians, the Pharisees and Sadducees. Like he wasn't as interested in offending people who believed differently. He was interested in believing in offending the people who thought they knew it all. So I think we should not try to offend people of other faiths. We should always be loving, always be curious. And we have to remember that it's not our job to tell somebody that their faith is wrong. It's only our job to understand what their faith is and just to have conversations about it. Because I will tell you, I've had conversations with people of other faiths that we just kind of explored each other's faiths, and they ended up going to church because they were just like, oh, okay, well, I want to learn more about what you believe. And I think by being loving and curious, we can have those conversations in a respectful way.
1: That is so helpful. One of the things we push here is more conversations, less debates.
0: Yes, yes, yes. How do you debate something you don't even know? Like, you know, and I think where we miss it is we know enough to argue, but we don't actually know enough to construct. So it's like, okay, I see your point. Have you thought about this? It's like we don't even go that route. We're like, okay, yeah, I hear what you're saying, but this is why you're wrong. Like, no. So I like that framework.
1: Awesome. Any final words you may have?
0: I guess as a final thought, I would just say, you know, we live in a world right now that is hungry and thirsty for hope. Suicide in the United States is at an all-time high, when it's been declining around the world, but it's in an all-time high here in the U.S. I think part of that is because there has been such a radical, rapid decline in spirituality. And I'm not even talking about Christianity. I'm just talking about people's faith in God at all. There's been a rapid decline. And part of that is because I think as Christians, we've really compartmentalized our faith to the four walls of a church. And frankly, attendance at a church is declining. So there's fewer of us really sharing the hope of God with the world. And I think that's what people need. So that's why I love what you're doing. And I think we have to just be intentional about giving people the hope of Jesus.

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1: I didn't know that I was still going to have to walk this thing out. I thought, you know, Jesus was going to wipe the slate. He was going to make everyone forget about the years I had spent in the world. And, you know, I thought he was going to wipe away all the witchcraft and all the effects of it, but he didn't. It came through a process. And this is when I kind of started to see the witchcraft come back almost like for revenge. And I was like, maybe I'm doing something wrong. And I began to get all these lies in my head, like maybe I'm not worthy enough to be delivered. Maybe God doesn't want to deliver me. Maybe the level of witchcraft that I was in is just too strong for the people doing the deliverance. I began to believe all these things, and I thought maybe if I left the church, the attacks would stop. In the middle of people like praying for me, this woman of God actually came over and kind of was like, hey, like give her a second. And she just held me. She hugged me actually. And she just began to pray that my soul would be restored. And I remember at that point, like the manifestation was like anger, and it was like cussing people out. And I was like, oh my gosh, this is so embarrassing. But in that moment, it all like broke. Yeah, so I had lived this life of just being involved in so many different things. I got stuck in a lot of traumas and these hurts that really led me to searching for love in all the wrong places. And I began to, you know, dive into drugs. I began to dive into relationships. And eventually I found myself practicing witchcraft. And when I got into the witchcraft, I thought that maybe that would fix me or that would be the answer. And in God's mercy, in the middle of my witchcraft, he actually radically encountered me. I was actually in my bathroom and I was seeing myself through God's eyes. And it was almost like I was seeing all of the things from that point in my life where everything was just messed up. And it wasn't that he was trying to condemn me, but he was trying to save me and give me a way out. And I heard the voice of Jesus just say, follow me. And when I heard that voice, I didn't really know what that would look like, but you know, I began to follow, and I threw away my crystals and my witchcraft and all the tarot cards I had, and I bought a Bible and began to read and pray and fast and began to chase after that voice. And now I'm here, you know, doing full-time ministry. I'm helping to spread the gospel and share what Jesus has done for my life. So yeah.
2: Come on. Well, Jessica, you know, after we recorded that first testimony, soon after we started working together and sharing the testimony of Jesus through, but I've also been able to see the process that God has led you through. And one of the conversations that we had was about that specific part of your testimony that deals with the witchcraft. In the first testimony that we recorded, there was, like you mentioned, traumas and all of these other things that led you to that. Today, we want to go a little bit more in detail into what got you into the witchcraft and what God had to do to begin to cleanse you, right? And so, Jessica, let's take it from the start, right? What happened that led you to go into witchcraft?
1: Yeah, so even though the enemy, you know, the devil had been planting seeds throughout my life to kind of get me to go into witchcraft, I didn't start to like consciously or actively seek out, you know, other types of spirituality until I had actually gotten arrested. I was arrested in early 2020 for some drug-related charges. And when that happened, I remember even being like in the jail and, you know, they take everything from you. They take your clothes. They took all my jewelry off. They cut off my necklace. Like, and I remember being in this holding cell where they give you a chance to kind of call people. And two people that I called didn't even answer the phone. And one person that did answer couldn't help me. And it was almost like in that moment, it was like, if I was ever going to, you know, be okay, I was always going to be the one who had to help myself. Like there was no help coming from anybody else. Like it was always going to just be me. Even in that moment, though I wasn't aware of it at the time, the Lord kind of revealed it to me, is that in that moment, I also recognized like, God, you're not here either. And so I didn't just feel abandoned by all the people around me who couldn't physically help me, but it was almost like God didn't crack open the skies to come get me. So he must be abandoning me too.
2: Wow.
1: And that's where I really was like, okay, well, God, if you're not going to be here, I'm going to find something that is more consistent than you are. And that's where I kind of turned to like the universe, and I started turning into like the crystals, and I began to find myself searching for a lot of quick fixes. And I was even able to see, you know, that everything in witchcraft was very consistent. If you did the right formula, if you did the right ritual, you would always get this expected outcome. You know, if you wanted peace, you carry the crystal that gives you peace, you get peace. Like there was no anything in between. It was step one, step two, step three. And I really liked that about witchcraft because it was consistent. And I wanted something that was stable and wasn't going to kind of fall over or anything, you know?
2: Yeah, you like the formula aspect of it. Mm-hmm. Yeah. So Jessica, tell us about the progression of it, right? Because there was levels to it. You didn't just stay at the crystal. You didn't just stay and just believe in the universe, but you actually dove a little bit deeper into it. So for people who may not be fully aware of even what New Age witchcraft is, can you take us a little bit through that and then begin to also take us through of how God began to reveal himself to you and heal you from all of this?
1: Yeah. So, like you said, it wasn't just like the crystals one day and that was it. But as I began to see how quickly these things worked, I wanted more. And I was desperate, not just for, you know, control over my life, but power. You know, I wanted to be more than I was. And something the New Age began to offer me was this opportunity to not just, you know, get peace for myself, but now I could help other people get peace. And I remember finding this like identity in being this light worker or getting this title to be able to share with people, you know, what I was learning. So this is where I really began to practice like tarot readings, and tarot readings being like a form of divination, being able to talk with spirits or spirit guides. And as I did this, I would do readings for people, and I would be able to kind of lead them in the next step of their life. I was able to tell them about something they were struggling with that maybe they didn't have any insight to. And it made me feel very powerful. It made me feel so useful. For my whole life, I felt like I was just taking up space. And for the first time, I felt like, oh my gosh, I have a purpose and this is helping people. Mm. As I continued on in that, you know, I kept diving deeper because I wanted to perfect my craft. I thought if I could learn this information first, I could bring it back and give it to somebody else and they could, you know, get to the next step in their own spiritual journey. So when I started to begin to like study under a spiritual teacher, I was so excited to be learning like new things and learning different details about New Age that I felt like if I could just keep learning with her, if I could just keep finding something else, I could convince other people why. And, you know, there were things that she began to teach me, whether it was like astral projection or like Christ consciousness or even how to do inner healing, like psychic healings. It was almost like I'm getting these tools and I get to pass them out. And so it just took me like deeper and deeper like into that. I don't.
2: Yeah. Now, God met you, mm-hmm. right? And we touched this on the last recording where he, and you mentioned it earlier, where he called you out of this and said, follow me, right? And I want to talk about the journey after, mm-hmm. right? What happened after that? After you're coming out of witchcraft, drugs, all of these different things, Jesus comes, says, follow me. Now you're walking with him. What did you encounter on the other side of that? Because at first also you said, right, like there was no problem with witchcraft. It was a formula, you get it done, blah, blah, blah. But what did Jesus begin to show you? What did he begin to do in your life to be able to completely deliver you from that?
1: So at the point of my salvation, when Jesus said, follow me, it didn't come with this long list of rules or even really an instruction manual about how to do it. I just heard this voice and I knew for the first time I was encountering something more true than anything I had ever encountered. And that's why I began to follow Jesus. You know, I didn't have a preacher telling me like, you're going to go to hell or this or that. I just knew that I wanted to follow this voice. So when I did, I don't think I really got the chance to like count the cost of what that was going to look like. When Jesus began to, you know, really minister to my heart and tell me things like, hey, we got to get rid of these tarot cards, or we got to get rid of these crystals, or even began to just open my eyes to what they really were, those things seemed easy, you know, to throw away. And it was easy to get rid of them. And it was easy to start reading and praying and fasting. And it was easy to get into all this stuff. But eventually I was doing everything right. You know, I had left the drugs behind. I had left the New Age behind. I wasn't practicing anything, but now I felt stuck. And this is where I began to see that God was going to take me through process. And this was completely different from anything I had done in the New Age.
2: Now, for people who may be watching, Jessica, who, and we know God talks in different ways, right? Mm-hmm. Some people may hear from him from just reading the Bible. Some people hear him internally. Some people hear him audibly. There's so many ways that people can hear God. But when you're saying, man, God was telling me, start fasting, get rid of your witchcraft, do this and do that. What did that look like for you specifically? Mm-hmm. How was he communicating all of these things to you?
1: A lot of it was like an internal voice or an internal knowing, you know, like, this is not right. But I didn't always have language for it. I didn't have like a full sentence from God. So he would lead me back to his word. And when I would begin to read, it would just confirm what I already felt was kind of like the direction he was leading me in. So if I felt like the Lord was telling me I needed to start fasting, well, I don't know what fasting is. I don't know the purpose. He would lead me to scriptures that would talk about the true purpose of fasting, why people would fast in the Bible and things like that. And I would begin to kind of, you know, take that as confirmation and start to walk in that direction.
2: Hmm. Now you burned your witchcraft. What happened after that? Is it like everything is good now? We are walking with Jesus and, you know, we're, everything is amazing. What happened when you burned the witchcraft?
1: So, like I said, everything was so easy to like get rid of, to throw away. I'm following Christ. I'm on fire. I'm ready to follow him. But then I started to see my life. I was still like reaping or even dealing with the consequences of my past. So even though I was like, I'm following Jesus and I'm saved, I was still having to deal with things like, for example, like the court case. You know, I had gotten arrested before I had gotten saved, but I was still dealing with the consequences. And I found myself even going into like the court consistently and then putting these accusations on me. And I became so frustrated because I was like, God, I'm doing all the right stuff. I might as well go back, you know, to the world or go back to what I was doing before if people are going to still treat me like I'm not saved, like you didn't come to already pay for it. And I even found myself being just really frustrated, like, what's the point of doing good if all I'm seeing is still the consequences of what I was doing before? I didn't at this time see specifically, like, consequences to the witchcraft up until that point, but this was one of the first things, like, the Lord had begun to show me. And something he used to encourage me was letting me know, like, Jessica, if you, you know, had a farm and you begin to, like, plant things in August and then you were also planting things in October, which plant are you going to see bloom first? You're going to see all the things that you planted first back in August. So he began to tell me, like, if I just hold on and I just keep going, I'm going to see, like, the fruit and what I'm working for now. I'm going to see the benefits of throwing away the crystals. I'm going to see the benefits of not smoking anymore. I'm going to see the benefits of following him. But I had to wait for a season. And I didn't really understand that because in the witchcraft, it was like, if I wanted an answer, pull the tarot cards out and get it done. If I wanted, you know, peace, put your dream catcher up and you could sleep peacefully. You know, I didn't understand why Christ was different. I didn't understand why there was a challenge almost to do the right thing. And that really, I struggled with that for a long time. Even with like the court case that I was dealing with, it was like almost like a year and a half full of court cases getting changed, lawyers being changed, just different things until I actually saw like the promise of the Lord where he had actually was able to remove the consequences. And it wasn't that, you know, Jesus didn't want to set me free from even pieces of my past, but it was just going to take time. And I remember just being so frustrated, but I knew that the Lord had told me that he was going to take care of this case. I knew he had told me that he was going to deliver me from it. I just wanted it in my timing and I wanted it like now. And I remember there even came a point like, over a year and a half later, I'm just walking with God and I still haven't seen it until one day I actually get a text from my lawyer and my lawyer just, you know, texts me. It's like the middle of the night. It's this crazy circumstance. I'm actually at a conference and my lawyer just texts me and he's like, hey, Jessica, I spoke with the prosecutor. He actually says that we're going to be able to drop your charges completely if you can maintain good behavior for the next 90 days. And I was like, wow, that's fantastic. Praise God. So I just began to praise the Lord and, you know, jump and pray and dance. And then my lawyer texts me back and he's like, hey, I actually spoke to the prosecutor again. He actually wanted to shorten that time. So if you can maintain good behavior for the next 60 days, the charge will be cleared and we can look at getting it off your record. So at that point, it was like, I saw that God didn't do, you know, the cleaning up of my life in the time I wanted, but he did it. I began to see like through that, like God was a God of process, you know, and that he wasn't trying to copy the witchcraft. He wasn't here to be my quick fix or my solution. He was here to actually like process my character like in that time as well.
2: Yeah.
1: Even as the Lord was like taking me through this process, you know, I had multiple processes going on and I wasn't expecting this. I thought, you know, when you came to Christ, like this is the quick fix. And people will tell you that they're like, you know, come to Jesus and he's going to solve everything. So when it didn't look like Jesus was solving everything for me, I was like, this is a scam. I was like, I got pulled into this and I didn't know that I was still going to have to walk this thing out. I thought, you know, Jesus was going to wipe the slate. He was going to make everyone forget about the years I had spent in the world. And, you know, I thought he was going to wipe away all the witchcraft and all the effects of it. But he didn't. It came through a process. And this is when I kind of started to see the witchcraft come up come back almost like for revenge. For the first time in my life, I started to experience sleep paralysis, which is something in the world I had never dealt with, and even in witchcraft I never dealt with. But when I decided to repent and turn from that, I started to deal with sleep paralysis. I started to deal a lot worse with these voices in my head.
2: Yeah, and really quick, Jessica, for people who may not know what sleep paralysis is or maybe have never experienced it, could you just kind of briefly tell us what that is?
1: Yeah. So sleep paralysis, in the way that I experienced it, it was almost like I would wake up and I would mentally be awake, but I physically couldn't move my body. Wow. And I would be trapped in my bed with a figure or something, you know, or this just deep fear like coming over me, as though like I couldn't breathe, I couldn't scream, and nothing I did would like break it except for like calling on Jesus. So I would see, you know, Jesus was still the answer to the sleep paralysis, but I was never getting attacked before. Mm-hmm. So why had I joined this team just to become a target? That really like made me struggle. And I even was dealing with, you know, like voices in my head, you know, telling me to hurt myself, telling me to hurt other people, even getting just visions of, you know, spirits just bugging me. Like it was really just this torment. I would even seek, you know, help for it, even in the church. And the advice I always got was pray about it, read your Bible, maybe fast about it. And I already was doing all those things. So it was really discouraging for me, you know, to come to this point of like, isn't the church supposed to help us? Isn't, you know, Christianity supposed to make everything better? Like, I don't get it. And so I was wrestling between, had I made the wrong decision, like coming to Christ, you know, with all of this warfare, is it even worth it? And I was, you know, aware of spiritual warfare, but it wasn't described to me in this way. Again, I was saved, you know, supernaturally just with Jesus. So I didn't really even have people walking with me for the first couple of months anyways. Mm. So even then, I was alone. I didn't have anyone who could tell me, oh, you know, the devil's just trying to discourage you, or he's trying to attack you because now you're on God's side. But I felt like this was a consequence of putting the witchcraft down. So I became really discouraged and almost completely frustrated and just stressed. And even as I did find a church and I began to really just try to seek deliverance or the ministry of like casting out of devils, like because I knew at this point, like this wasn't just like a chemical imbalance. This wasn't just like depression or even just like these thoughts I was having. Like this was like a demon that was speaking to me, that was influencing me, and it was something I needed freedom from. And so I began to search for this freedom like in the church. And I come from a church that's pretty heavy in deliverance. Like it's not something that's not talked about or anything, but I still was not getting the breakthrough that I felt like I needed. And it seemed like every time I would go up to the altar and people would pray for me or say, you know, come out in Jesus' name and all this stuff, nothing would break. And it was so frustrating because it was like, isn't this how it's supposed to work? Isn't this the ritual? You know, step one, two, three, you know, you yell at the demon comes out, I'm free. Like, that's what I kept waiting for to happen.
2: Mm. Now, before you get to that breakthrough, Jessica, in your life before, was this something that you heard about, knew about when it came to deliverance in the world of witchcraft? Is this a conversation that you guys have? Like the possibility that you can actually have a demon inside of you?
1: I think people are aware of evil spirits, but in witchcraft, they do teach us a lot about our authority in the spirit and also safety. So I was taught about, like, you know, if there's a demon around you that's annoying you, you know, tell it to go away or something. But I never heard the concept, like, that these demons would, you know, possess you. But even on the witchcraft side, possession was talked about in a very positive light. So maybe they were teaching me that, but I didn't know it, because there would be moments with automatic writing, which was something I would practice, where you would give spirits permission to move your hands to write out a message that they might have for you. And while I thought of it as like, you know, the demon's gonna like take your pen with your hand and do it, what I was actually doing was inviting spirits into my body to take control of my vessel and begin to write these messages out. So
2: it's kind of like the Ouija board, no?
1: Yeah, I would say so. Yeah. Even like with things like psychic healing, you would be looking for, you know, emotions or hidden emotions in your body, and you would ask your higher self, which isn't another spirit, they'd believe it's not another spirit, to, you know, locate that in you, and they'll locate it by moving you physically around. And I used to get moved around my room almost like a pendulum. And that's what they teach us. So I was actually inviting, you know, possession to happen, but it was never like, oh, you're being possessed by a demon and that's a bad thing. It's like, that's your spirit guide and they're helping you. So I probably did know about possession, but not in the way that the church does.
2: Right. Where it was against you, but rather for you. So you're at the church, now you're getting, you're seeking deliverance, you're seeking to remove this as these attacks. So tell us about that. How did that breakthrough happen? Mm-hmm. What was that process like?
1: It actually got to a point where I just became so discouraged, and I was considering leaving the church. I was considering leaving, like, Jesus, because it was just like, why am I not getting free? And I would look at other people around me, and it would seem like deliverance worked so well for them, and it wasn't working for me. And I was like, maybe I'm doing something wrong. And I began to get all these lies in my head, like, maybe I'm not worthy enough to be delivered. Maybe God doesn't want to deliver me. Maybe the level of witchcraft that I was in is just too strong for the people doing the deliverance. And I began to believe all these things, and I thought maybe if I left the church, the attacks would stop, you know, because it was getting to the point, like, whenever I would talk about witchcraft, this, like, confusion, it was like a fog would come on me, and I would start to feel like I was losing my mind. Or if I would go into a store that was selling, like, witchcraft objects, even just like a tarot card or something really simple, it didn't have to be the whole store, I would feel like something was physically trying to pull me out of my body. And it was almost like when you dissociate, it was just this violent, like, between the spiritual realm and between the physical realm, and I didn't know where I was, and it was just this deep confusion. So it was making even going out in public, like, really hard. And so I thought, you know, maybe all of this will stop if I just, like, quit Christ. At this point, you know, even when they would have people come up to the altar, they're like, we're going to pray deliverance for you. You guys know you need freedom. Like, come up. I would just stay in my seat because I was like, I don't want freedom if it's just going to look like me screaming, crying, you know, manifesting, rolling around on the floor, but I'm still waking up and hearing this voice, you know, telling me to, like, go kill myself or something. Like, I am not getting free from this. So there actually came one time that a woman of God, she was praying for me because she saw me struggling. And when she prayed for me, she prayed something different. Usually people would lay hands on me and try to cast the devil out, but she began to pray for my soul and for my soul's restoration. And when she would pray this prayer, literally I left the church that night with so much peace that I hadn't had for months, almost a year, actually, at that point.
2: Now, really quick, Jessica, I know a little bit of your testimony. So tell me more about that moment, though, because were you in a state of tranquility when that happened, or were you also manifesting? Like, tell us about that moment, because you just said, right, like, you didn't want that to happen. You weren't interested in that spectacle, let's say, right, as some people may call it. But when people begin to pray, what happened in that moment exactly? Yeah.
1: So actually, somebody who was speaking, I remember I was, like, in the back row, somebody who was speaking just, like, mentioned witchcraft. And the spirit that was, like, oppressing me was doing exactly what you said, like, creating a spectacle. And I would leave the church usually feeling so embarrassed that I was like, I'm not coming to church anymore if this is what this spirit does every single time.
2: What was that, though, that it was happening?
1: I would, like, throw myself to the ground, and I would be, like, screaming and crying and, like, hitting things, hitting people. And that was what was going on in that moment. And that's why she came over, because she saw I was in distress. And actually, other people had come over before her and were, like, you know, trying to get the devil out, you know, praying for me, come out in Jesus' name, you know, every spirit of witchcraft, every spirit of this, we bind you, we everything. And they were trying to cast it out, and nothing was working. And so I'm sitting on the floor feeling like, I hate this. I was just like, this is so embarrassing. I don't want to be here. I'm tired, because deliverance can be physically exhausting. So it's like, I'm done with this. I'm over it. In the middle of people, like, praying for me, this woman of God actually came over and kind of was like, hey, like, give her a second. And she just held me. She hugged me, actually. And she just began to pray that my soul would be restored. And I remember at that point, like, the manifestation was, like, anger, and it was, like, cussing people out. And I was like, oh my gosh, this is so embarrassing. But in that moment, it all, like, broke. She just began to minister to my soul. And I began to weep in a way I had not wept in so long. And I remember, like, getting up from the floor afterwards and just being like, oh my gosh, like, whatever that was, like, it just gave me hope that maybe there was freedom in this process. And so I actually reached out.

out to her, and I was like, hey, you know, woman of God, whatever you prayed for me the other day, I need you to pray it again, because I'm still looking at it like a ritual, you know. Maybe that's the answer. Maybe this is the key. Give me, you know, the next step to the promise. I was like, okay, like, let's get together. So we actually ended up going through a couple months of what I would later learn to be inner healing, where we began to invite, like, the Holy Spirit into my testimony. And we began to walk through my testimony piece by piece, things that I had never told anyone, confessing for the first time ever, and seeing, like, my soul become freer and freer every single time. And we began to ask the Holy Spirit, like, Holy Spirit, like, what lies am I still believing? You know, what is this stronghold? Where did this come from? And I began to just process through my testimony. And then we begin to ask the Holy Spirit, like, what is the truth that I should be believing? You know, what is your desire for this? You know, and I begin to see, like, even my perspective change on who God was and where he was during my story. And we did this probably for like 3 months, you know, meeting kind of like weekly, bi-weekly or stuff, just doing this and even getting me to a point of forgiveness, you know, and not just to the point of being like, oh, I forgive this person, because that was easy to say, but getting to the point where I could walk through and talk through what somebody had done to me and be able to invite the Holy Spirit into that place of my life as well, and really not just forgive in the sense of the word, but release them from what I felt like they owed me. In that, I found so much breakthrough, so much so that I actually, you know, one day was at church and I went up to the altar just because they had been like, you know, we're just going to pray that you are encountered by the Holy Spirit. And I was like, okay, I can do that. And when I got up there, the man of God laid his hand on me just to pray that I would encounter the Holy Spirit and walked away. And I felt just fire, like, through my whole body. And I remember my stomach started to hurt so bad. And I was like, God, I'm doing the right thing. Like, why does this hurt so bad? And he was like, Jessica, after today, you will never deal with the spirit of witchcraft inside you again. And I was like, what? And I hadn't gone up there expecting deliverance or anything, but I began to manifest. I began to, like, cough and just let this out. And after that, I got up off the floor. And usually when I would get up off the floor in deliverance, I would hear a voice that says, ha ha, like, I'm still here. I'm not going anywhere. But this time the voice was gone. And I was like, what? And I was like, God, what was different? What was different this time from the last time? And he took me back to that process of inner healing. I was removing all these spaces where these spirits were taking hold in my soul by forgiving, by removing them from bitterness, by repenting, by even just bringing things to the light so God could deal with it. Because there were so many things that I had kept secret, not because I was, you know, trying to keep them a secret, but I didn't know how I was supposed to talk about that stuff. So I found myself in this freedom now, suddenly, like in a moment. All because I had taken the time to allow God in, not just into, like, my life, but into my soul and into my hurt places. It was actually really interesting that the Lord would take me through this process, because he was walking me through my testimony and he was processing this. And actually, a couple months before I had started this inner healing journey with this woman of God, I had actually submitted to share my testimony on De La Fe, on the platform, and I didn't hear back yet. But if I would have tried to share my testimony then, it would have been a completely different testimony. It would have been a testimony about how the devil had tossed me around for 20 years unto that point, and how I had had no breakthrough since. And that was all I had to share. And I knew that the Lord had wanted me to share my story. I knew that he saw what I didn't see, but I tried to do it, you know, in, like, my timing, and I tried to just go for it, right? But after I had gone through this process, it was almost like God gave me power in that moment to be able to obtain his promise. So he had promised me I was going to share my story and people were going to hear it, but he had taken me through the process so I would have the power to be actually able to share it. Mm. And when that inner healing was done and I was able to get my deliverance, then you called me. You were like, hey, are you still interested in sharing my testimony? And I was. And so we were able to partner, and the testimony's out how it is now, but that came from processing, right? And so now I can look back, I can be like, oh my gosh, like, God definitely had a plan and he had a purpose for that time. But in the midst of it, I was like, there is no point. None of this makes sense. Mm. But it got me to that next place. And you would think, like, walking with God like that would have got me to the point where I was like, oh, I understand. Like, God's not magic. Like, we have to go through to get to the other side. But I still wasn't there. And I was still in this place, very discontent and very angry, because I was still waiting for God to give me, like, a ritual or a 1, 2, 3. This is the exact formula every time, you know, tell me to pray this much time a day, read this many chapters, and I'll get this level of authority in the spirit. That's what I kept waiting for. And it never came. And so I was like, God, I'm doing all the right

0: witchcraft, like, when I was in witchcraft, like, I felt powerful. I could read people's lives. I could tell them about themselves. Like, I was in communion with these spirits that would show me things. I felt like I was always seeing some new mystery in the spirit. And here I am, like, what do I do? You know? Like, I'm living this mundane, like, Christian life, and I didn't get it. Through other people's eyes, I was not living a mundane Christian life. I'm in a very supernatural church. I have a very supernatural community. So it was everything but mundane, but I was still, like, discontent. And I actually began to look at, like, the people around me that were in my church, or even people that were getting elevated in the Christian community, and I began to get jealous, and I began to get very, like, angry, and I began to compare myself. And I began to be like, you know what, God, like, I know more than them spiritually. I can tell you that person right there. I could tell you way more than they can tell you about, you know, your word, about the spiritual realm, about all these things. Like, I'm more qualified than they are. I should be in the spot that they're in. And I spent like a whole season, like months, grumbling to the Lord, like, God, like, this isn't fair. They don't have the spiritual skills I have. They don't have the spiritual gifts I have. And I began to like really wonder, because in witchcraft, I felt like my gifts were acknowledged, versus in God, it was almost like he didn't care about my gifts at all. And that made me mad, because for me, my whole identity was in what I could do, not in who I was, you know? So it was like, God, what do we do with this? And of course, God in his mercy, because he's so kind, he took the time to explain to me and give me an answer, though he didn't need to. He told me, you know what, Jessica, the credits don't transfer. And I was like, what do you mean the credits don't transfer? And this was like an inner voice, like, sometimes I hear the voice of God almost audibly, but it's definitely inside my head. But he was like, the credits don't transfer. And when I heard him say that, I was like, what credits? Like, what are you talking about? And he began to show me like two schools. He was like, you were in one school, right? And you were pursuing a degree in one field, and then you transferred to another school. You changed your degree and your field completely. What do you think would happen? And it's like, well, the credits for this degree wouldn't transfer to the credits for that degree, and I might have to start over. Mm. And I was like, oh. And this revelation like blew my mind, because I had been comparing myself to people who had been walking 4 years in the same degree, you know, with God, walking with Jesus faithfully, and not necessarily like it's about time or anything, but they were walking faithfully and they were passing the tests and they were going through the processes and not skipping any stages. And because of that, they were graduating, you know, to the next level. And I, as a freshman in God, was looking at these graduates thinking that I should be walking on the stage too. And I was like, oh my gosh, God, like, I'm sorry, you know, for one, but it was also just like, but I don't get it. Like, why does it matter? You know, why does it matter that I've spent all this time with you, or, you know, things like that? And I was still looking at, you know, my skills should be how I get to the next level. Like, this should be based on merit. But then the Lord began to show me it's based on relationship. It's based on character with him, you know? And if I wasn't ready, if I hadn't known the Lord that long, and not just known of him, you know, but walked with him, tested out of his like processes, you know, been faithful to what he's given me to do, you know, why do I think that I'm going to go to the next level? Around the same time as well, I even began to get like visits, not that I was being oppressed by these spirits, but I was getting visits and visions from like spirits that were trying to call me back into witchcraft. And I didn't have any language for this. And I thought maybe I'm a bad person because I'm thinking about all this stuff. And eventually somebody gave me language that, you know, when you make covenants with witchcraft, witchcraft tries to come back to collect. And I didn't know that. But I began to get visions of like my tarot cards. And I would hear whispers like at night, like, if you come back to this side, I'll give you your vision back. I'll give you your prophetic sight back. Like, I'll give you this power and this power back, and you'll be powerful over here. It was almost like in my discontentedness, in my grumbling, in my comparison, I had like reopened that door for witchcraft to try to lure me back into it.
1: Wow.
0: I began to feel like bad for even having these thoughts of wanting to go back to witchcraft, but I was so discontent with where I was at. I thought that I should be so much further. I thought that, you know, this was going to be quick. Nobody told me that walking with Christ was going to be a process. And that's when it finally like hit me, when I got to that point. And when the Lord was explaining this to me, that's when it finally hit me that no matter how easy of a like a solution I wanted, that was never going to be what it was like walking with Christ. And that wasn't to mean that, you know, walking with Christ wasn't good. You know, he had restored my life completely. He had given me a job. He had given me opportunities to share my story. He had really fulfilled a lot of my desires that I needed. But spiritually walking with him was always going to be a process. And that's when it finally hit me, was like, I cannot escape this process. I can't go around the process. I can't go under it. I have to go through it. When I got to that point, it was almost like, okay, God,

0: So you keep talking about process, but what's the point? Like, what's the point of the process? He began to show me that the point of walking out the process was to look more like Jesus and to be an accurate representation of who he was. And the whole time I was in Christ, you know, I had gotten my salvation and then I was running the race to be the most, I don't know, powerful Christian out there, to be the most heavy in the spirit, to be the one who could cast out all the demons or be the most gifted in Christ. And I realized that's not why he saved me. He saved me so that I could look more like Jesus and be a good representation of him to other people who did not know Jesus yet. And at that point, I was like, oh, okay, so what are you trying to process out of me then? What about me doesn't look like Jesus? And I began to, instead of looking at everybody else, trying to compare and look at their process and what they were going through, and I began to look at myself. God, what still needs to look like Jesus, you know? What still doesn't? And I was at this point, I was like, man, I do Christianity well. I read my Bible, I pray, I fast, I go to church twice a week. You know, I serve on the teams. I'm doing all the things. I'm checking all the boxes. I'm doing my 1, 2, 3 step. I should be here. Mm-hmm. But he was like, no, it's your character. When I was able to like take my eyes off of them and onto me again, the Lord began to show me. He was like, Jessica, you know, even though you've put down the witchcraft physically, you don't play with the crystals, you don't do tarot cards, you still have witchcraft in your heart because you're rebellious. And I was like, rebellious? Me? Who? And I was confused because it was like, it wasn't like I was, you know, starting fires in my city or anything, but I was in rebellion every single time, you know, my church leaders, some of the delegated authority that God himself delegated authority to them, when they would tell me, you know, things and give me instructions and I would disobey. I'd be like, that's a suggestion. I don't need to listen to that. I'm grown. I'm an adult. Who cares? He was like, in those moments, you're still in witchcraft. You're in rebellion. But you think that you need to go to the next level? He began to just show me myself in just different ways. And I was like, oh, there's still so much work to be done. It got me to this place where I was able to like repent, of course, and be like, okay, God, I'll do your process your way this time. It wasn't easy. Like even submitting to God's process didn't make it easy. And there were, you know, things that had to be removed, people that had to leave, incidences where I still didn't understand what God was doing. But he eventually brought me to this place where he was like, Jessica, I'm never going to leave and I'm never going to forsake you. I'm never going to abandon you. And when he told me this, it was like, okay, so if God has to sit and watch my process the whole time, he's definitely going to make it beautiful in the end. He's not just looking at my process and like cringing the whole time. And he's like, dang, she's got to figure that out. He literally is intimately involved with my process and how it turns out. Now I understand process a little bit better. I understand that I'm conforming to the image of Christ, and I understand this is a lifelong thing. I'm not going to get to 50 and I'm like, okay, I've passed the final test. I'm done. I'm going to keep walking this because there's always going to be a way where I can look more like Jesus, where I can represent him even better than I did yesterday. That's like encouraging because now I'm not looking for an end goal, but I'm also able to know like God is in this for the end. Like he's not going to just start and like take me halfway through a process where I'm struggling and it's hurting. And then he's going to abandon me in the middle and be like, oh, no, you kind of messed up there. Like process on your own. He's not going to do that to me. Now I'm here and I'm able to go through the process with the knowledge that it is going to be good. Eventually there is going to be good after this. And the Lord even began to show me, you know, even Jesus went through these processes. Like I'm not alone in that. And he began to show me like, Jesus went through processes so he could get the power to obtain promise. Even his own process, like going to the cross, you know, and dying for our sins wasn't something that Jesus wanted to do. It wasn't something that came easy to him. In fact, he kind of asked God if there was any other way, like if he could do it, but he allowed himself to go through the process so he would have the power to actually go to the cross, to be able to get the promise of our salvation, which he won through dying on the cross. And, you know, when the Lord was able to show me like, I'm walking the same processes that Jesus was walking out, you know, it made it all okay almost, but yeah.
1: Man, Jessica, you've kind of answered this in your testimony already, but I want to give you another space just to talk a little bit more about this. For people who may be saying, well, you know, witchcraft is quicker. I can get the love that I want quicker. I can get the money that I want quicker. You know, I can get whatever I want quicker. Why Jesus?
0: Yeah, so you can get it quicker, but it will be temporary and it will cost you a lot. Something I didn't understand with God is why he wouldn't just use me, why he wouldn't just send me out and have me, you know, praying and prophesying and doing all the things that I felt like I need to be doing until my character was better. You know, I didn't understand that. But I saw something in the New Age that I don't see in Christ, is that the New Age will use you. You'll be completely out of your mind. You'll be completely depressed and broken. And the New Age will use you just for your gifting, right? So it's like, yeah, you'll get the power you're looking for. You'll get that affirmation. You'll get the quick fix of being able to help somebody, but you'll never be whole yourself. So it's like, it's going to cost you literally your ability to be whole. And it'll only last for a little bit. Because when those customers don't come for your tarot readings anymore, or when the crystals aren't enough to bring you peace, like, what do you have then? So I would say Jesus, because it's the only thing that's going to be permanent. And through process, you know, when you're working for years before you see, you know, some of these things, before you see some of these promises, they're not promises that are going to be taken from you lightly. They're things that are going to remain because you built them up. You worked hard for them. You know, anything that's given to you in the New Age can be taken tomorrow. But in Christ, everything that you're building, like, has not just rewards for your whole life here, but eternal rewards that we're going to see in heaven as well.
1: Jessica, can you encourage real quick that person right now that just burned their witchcraft, are in that process and need some encouragement because they're going through it just how you went through it? Can you just speak to that person that's watching right now?
0: Yeah. You didn't make the wrong choice. You're exactly where you need to be. You just have to hold on. And I know it can be so much easier to just go backwards, but you won't find what you're looking for over there. And in fact, it's going to be worse. And the devil will tell you, like, you know, you shouldn't have ever left. Christ isn't worth it, but he is. And actually, my whole life, you know, when I'm able to look back, like, my whole life has been completely restored. Sure, I've had moments where I haven't been happy with the things, way that things have turned out or the way that God did things, but I would never want to go back to where I was before because I have nothing back there, you know? So just continue to push. And there's even a scripture, you know, in Isaiah where it talks about that he who waits on the Lord will renew his strength. So just continue to, like, push and continue to walk, because even when you feel like you get tired, God's going to give you another dose to keep going and to keep walking through your process. And he will give you that power to obtain your promise at the end of it.
1: Jessica, how is Jesus continuing to be Jesus in your life today?
0: He has proven that he still is not planning to leave me. He didn't leave me when I was in drugs. He didn't leave me when I was in witchcraft. He didn't leave me in the middle of the process. And even now, I don't really know where I'm going. I don't really know where even this ministry takes me next, but I know that God's going to be there. And the one thing that I found is, you know, even at the beginning of my testimony, I was looking for something consistent. And the one thing I found that has been the most consistent is Jesus. And he's still the same yesterday, today, tomorrow, forever. And I know that he will always be God, and he'll always be my father, my helper. I don't have to do any of this by myself. So he's walking me through this, and he hasn't left my side.
1: Jessica, any last words for people who are watching your testimony on the other side of the screen?
0: I would say count the cost. I know a lot of the times people will sell Christianity as this quick fix as well. Come to Jesus, it'll all get better. And then they forget to tell you in the fine print, like, yeah, you got to work out your salvation with fear and trembling. But just count the cost. It's not bad to question, like, God, what am I going to lose by doing this? What am I going to have to sacrifice? What is going to have to be left behind? This gives you an ability to measure and endure what you're about to build and what you're about to do with Christ. So really count the cost when you're coming to Christ, and as you're walking with him, continue to involve him in that. But he'll see you through the entire process. Like, everything that you're willing or you're going to have to give up is going to be like nothing compared to what God is going to give you and what he's going to do and how he's going to use you in your life. So,
1: Jessica, for the parents who have children that are dealing with witchcraft, that are involved in witchcraft, maybe they're seeing the crystals around their neck, maybe they're starting to see, you know, the different books. From your perspective now, on the other side and being on both sides, what is an encouragement that you can give to the parents that are seeing this and don't know what to do?
0: An encouragement, I would just tell you to trust the Lord, because if he's allowing even that, there's a purpose for it. You know, if he is allowing your kids to maybe even dabble into this or to touch it, like, there's something he's going to do on the other side. Just as much as God loves you and he's been faithful to you, he's going to be faithful to your kids to rescue them from that. And I would say your role as parents is to continue to pray for them, always praying for them, but loving them. Because as we know, witchcraft is, you know, has a root of bitterness, of hurt. So just loving them, giving them a space to be able to encounter the love of Christ, that it genuinely can and will lead them to repentance. But sometimes I know it can be easy to be like aggressive or even like angry with them, but they're just trying to find God. But you're the best example of God that they have. So just continue to ask God how you can be a better representative of Jesus to them, so that they'll be able to kind of turn from what they're practicing. They're just trying to find the truth. And if they can find him in you, they'll be able to see Jesus too. So
1: lastly, Jessica, could you just pray for people who may be struggling in this, for people who maybe know that somebody who's struggling in this, or maybe for even that person who's never been through this, but it has a heart to help people that are struggling with this. Could you just pray for them really quick?
0: So Jesus, we just thank you for this opportunity and for everybody. And Lord, I just ask that you would just begin to minister to people's souls, Lord, that you would begin to touch that person who feels alone, who feels like I did, like they're drowning and nobody can help them. Lord, I pray that you would begin to pull them out of that place. I pray, Lord, in the same way that you told me that you will never leave me and you'll never forsake me, that they would hear that today and they would believe it. And Father, I pray that they would just hold on to your unchanging hands, God, and that they would be able to walk and endure this process. Because you say in your word, God, that those who endure to the end will be saved, but they shall also reign with you, God. I thank you, Lord, that there are promises that we get and we obtain by enduring. So I pray, Lord, that everybody would just get a fresh breath of endurance, God, that they would just be given the power they need to get to the next step. And Lord, I pray that you would even just give them rest, God. I know it can be so difficult when we're going through torment, when we're struggling, Father, and it can be so easy to give up, but I pray, Lord, that you would just be their rest, that you would be their shalom, their peace, God, and that they would be able to rest in that until they get to the next spot. And so, Father, we just thank you for them. I pray for full and complete restoration. And I thank you, Lord, for the joy that comes next as they continue to endure. In Jesus' name, amen.

0: I walked in the door. There's a few ounces on the floor in front of the couch. There's music going in the background, and it had a refrigerator full of beer. And I'm going, man, 2 weeks ago, this was jackpot. But there's one thing I did realize when I walked into that house, and my buddy realized it too, is the darkness. The Lord revealed the darkness. That's something that I was used to. And it was inviting for me, the darkness that was in that room, and I could only stay for about 10 minutes. Now, 2 weeks before, like I said, it would have been my kind of party. It was my kind of scene. This was that I could have stayed there for hours and probably would have crashed overnight or something like that. But when I left that house, I said this to my friend. I said, yeah. I said, it's like I was in an egg, and an egg opened up, and I sprang to new life. Little did I know, I was describing 2 Corinthians 5:17, that it says, when a man's in Christ, he's a new creation. The old is past. Behold, everything has become new.
1: John, can you please just give us your full name?
0: Jonathan Zetz, Sr.
1: And what is your age?
0: I just turned 69 in July.
1: Beautiful. And what testimony will you be sharing with us today?
0: I want to talk about my salvation, how God redeemed me.
1: Okay.
0: I was born and raised Catholic in a Catholic family. There was 5 kids, mom and dad. I went to Catholic school for 5 years. And did my first communion and all the religious things that the Catholics do, my confirmation. And then as I was growing up, I discovered I had a need for friendship. It was kind of like I would do anything for fun. I used to love to make people laugh back then. I think I still do. But the one thing that I had was a lot of hatred in me. I had a lot of anger in me, and I believe it's because my father had a lot of anger. And he was a disciplinarian. He abused us kids as we were grown up. I was what's called raised by the belt, and he had a very short fuse, and there was no second chances with him. So as I grew up, I developed a taste for alcohol. I started drinking at a young age. There was a friend of mine. We were at a parish picnic at the Rockville Civic Center. And near the end of the picnic, him and I would go back and forth taking pictures of beer go for the table where my dad was sitting at and his friends. And we would run them over to the keg, and they would fill them up for us. And we'd hide in the bushes, and we'd take a couple hits off of it. And I was only 11 years old when that happened. And I remember getting a buzz with my friend Rick doing that. So we would go to the beer store, me and my friend John, and before we went to CCD, this is after I left Catholic school and was in junior high at the time, we would go to the local beer store, and we would steal quarts of beer. I had a jacket that's back then that's probably still too big for me now, and we just stick a couple in them, and then we would chug them or do whatever we needed to do before CCD. And I had another guy, this black guy. He was a caretaker on a farm. I believe he was about 80 years old, and he'd come by the house and go up to the Belby house. And we would give him money to get us beer, and he'd put it behind a bush. And like I said, we were young. Now we're 13, 14 years old. So I had this taste. I liked the buzz. And then when I was drinking in high school quite a bit, almost every night, I actually worked up at a restaurant up the street, and I would sneak beer out the back door on a continual basis, and by the weekend I had enough for my friends and stuff like this. So it grew into, life was nothing but a party for me. I didn't take anything serious. I really didn't care about anything. I could hold a job. But I remember going out drinking and partying and doing that stuff. I got introduced to smoking dope. And if you could put it on dope, I'd smoke it. Smoked a lot of hash, a lot of PCP, angel dust. And I did opiated hash one time. But it was the party scene, and I really enjoyed it because it went along with my laughter. But I think on the inside, when nobody was around, I was very much alone. I had plenty of friends. Friends would call me up every night. I was like, Mr. Party, what are we doing tonight? So I was the cruise director of the party, and we'd go down D.C. or on occasions I'd get a keg and have a couple hundred people over at my house to have a keg party and that sort of thing. So that was the party scene. So during this time, I had a girlfriend, and we were in a relationship, and we were over at the house. And I had a six-pack of beer sitting next to me, and we're watching TV. And my mom comes in. It's about 10 o'clock at night, 10:30. And she came in like she just flowed in the door. And so, hey, Mom, how you doing? And she goes, you know, what's going on with you? And she goes, oh, I just went to this prayer meeting. It was so good. And you know, I'm thinking, what's a prayer meeting? And so my girlfriend goes, oh, yeah. And so, yeah. And then Mom goes, yeah, I'd like for you all to go with me. And I knew where this, was heading. I can feel the conviction on me. So I said, check me out in 5 years. I don't even want to hear about this, you know, basically. In other words, don't bring it up again because it made me feel very uncomfortable. Well, I continued in with my partying and friends. I would get in fights here and there. I didn't look for fights. They found me, but I was afraid of nobody. My father was 6'6", and so when you're this tall and you're getting disciplined or something like that, you develop within you a non-fear of people or man because, you know, 6'6", he's up there someplace. So, no, I didn't fear any men. I would get in fights with people bigger than me. The anger would take over. And it was just horrible. You know, I didn't feel good about being doing that or doing those sorts of things. I had friends that were big that got in fights and they feared me. But I was just a little scrawny kid. I wasn't like 6'2", 240. I was like 5'10", maybe 150, 160 pounds back then. So anyway, the drinking every night escalated, and then I lived in a house with four other guys, and it was like party all the time. There was beer on the kitchen floor all the time, and this is where we'd have our keg parties and stuff like this. I went out and bought me a stereo back in 1975 that cost about $500-$600, which was a lot of money back then, and big Altec speakers, and I played Lucky Man on, and the bass on it was so loud, the needle would skip across the record, and we just sit there and loving it and bring people in to come in to hear this stereo. And so we partied every night. The other guys would bring their girlfriends in. There was girls around the house and stuff like this. I'd broke up with my girlfriend since then. And so we continued in that mode, but something was happening to me on the inside. I would go to sleep, and it was like I would feel demonic presence trying to pull me off the bed. And it would seem like the bed would really vibrate and shake, and it was scary as all get out. But if I was drinking, there wasn't that problem. And I remember one particular night I came home. I was exhausted. I went to bed at 6 o'clock instead of going to bed at 10 or 11. I woke up about 9, and I said, oh, my gosh, I'm not going to be able to sleep tonight. I'm going to have those nightmares. So I ran down the street, got a couple six-packs, drank them down quick so I could, you know, get to sleep and sleep solidly through the night. And so that's why another reason later on with the drinking, I wanted to drink so I could sleep soundly. And so I needed to have the light on or the TV on in my room because the fear, it was just so horrible. So time progressed. And then suddenly in my life, I had this disdain for what I was doing. I didn't understand it. I got tired of the drinking and the smoking and the partying.
1: And how old are you by this time?
0: I was 25. So that was a long time ago. So I just had this thing, and someone brought up Lent, the season of fasting. So in my mindset, as corrupt as it was, I said, I'm going to quit drinking. And I said this, if Jesus can die on the cross for me, I can give up drinking 40 days for him. So I quit drinking, but I was still smoking dope. And I was at a party one time, and someone noticed I didn't have a beer in my hand. What's wrong with you? Why aren't you? And I noticed you're not drinking tonight. And I said, well, I quit for Lent, you know, and nothing's changed in me. It was just a matter of days at that time, maybe 2 weeks into it. And they said, well, you're still smoking dope. You're a hypocrite. Heck, I didn't even know what a hypocrite was. But I said, well, the heck with you, I'll quit that too. So I quit that as well. But in retrospect, looking back, one thing I did notice about my life, I was a very selfish person. And it's like when you don't have the Lord in your life, when you don't have the Spirit of God in your life, everything is about you. And so I knew how to manipulate people, and I wasn't aware of doing it. I just knew how to do it. And everything was gimme, gimme, gimme, me, me, me. So onward with this fasting, during the fast, God shows up and he asks me a question. What have you done since you've been out of high school? And so at that point, 26, 18, 7 or 8 years have passed.
1: How did he show up?
0: Well, I just heard this voice in me that was asking me about my question. I mean, asking me a question about my life and the direction I was going in. And it was like an awareness. It wasn't like, John, what are you doing? It was like an awareness. You've been out of school for 7 or 8 years now. Where are you heading? And so it's like, oh, my gosh, you know, I realize I'm really screwing my life up, really making a mess out of my life. And remember, now I'm sober. I don't have any alcohol on me. I'm free of pot for about 2 weeks, and I'm sober. I'm sober for the first time, like in 7 or 8 years, maybe 9 years at that point, totally sober. And so it was like God saying something to me. So coincidentally, if you want to call it that, my friend Rick, when we were 11 years old, when we were doing the drinking at the Paris picnic, shows up. He said he wants to come over and see me. I said, sure, yeah, come on over and see me. And so Rick shows up. Now, Rick was a very hardcore party. He used to shoot up. He was a mess. He was working for a friend of mine, and working for a friend of mine's dad making precast stone. So they had a cement mixer, and somehow he got his leg caught in it, tore up his leg really bad. So I go visit Rick at the hospital. And he's there doped up on morphine or whatever. And in the drawer next to him, you got to remember, this is 1975, 76. In the drawer next to him is a bag of dope. If he got caught with that, he's looking at 5 years. This isn't like it is today. But it was hard. He was hardcore. He's smoking dope in his room while he's doing this. So he died. He died, and God, you know, revived him and this sort of thing when he was shooting drugs. So Rick shows up, and he changed totally. It's just, my mother was a woman of God, and during those 5 years, she was praying for me, and she never preached to me or anything, but you could just see that Jesus was all over her. The Holy Spirit was all over this woman. So I'm looking at Rick, and this is the only person I knew that had a radical change in his life, and he's speaking truth to me, and it's like, I was hungry. I was thirsty for this because I got tired of the drinking. I got tired of the party life. It just leads to nowhere. It's just a repeat of the day before is what's going on in your life. And so you think you're having fun, but you're actually miserable doing it. So Rick said he is going to a revival service down in Rockville, Anderson Street Church of God, that's what it was, and asked me if I wanted to go. And I said, yeah, I'll go. And so he took me and a friend of mine, my roommate at the time, to this revival meeting. And here I'm used to a Catholic setting where you kneel, sit, stand, sit, kneel. And these people, this guy was preaching, and these people going, amen, praise the Lord. And I didn't have any understanding what was going on. I didn't remember one word that preacher said in about an hour of preaching or during the service, but I knew that God was in that place. I've never seen anything like it. And so I was talking to Rick, and I said, you know, Rick, my mom goes to these prayer meetings, and I'm going to go one of these days. And Rick said, John, the time is now. And it's like, it hit me. It was like, this is now. There's something about that now word that just spoke to me. And I said, all right, Rick, thank you. Back then I was working for Cincinnati Time Recorder, and I would repair time clocks and stuff, personnel time clocks. And we had the McDonald's contract. I mean, we had hundreds of thousands of clocks in the area, the Pentagon, the White House, and stuff like that. And so I went to Warrenton, Virginia during the day, picked up a clock, and I told my boss I'd go take it back at night. So this was after the revival meeting. It's about 8 o'clock, and I head down there, and my buddy's with me, and I have another buddy who's still drinking in the back seat of my car. But my buddy and I were on the same page. He was friends with Rick, and Rick spoke to him about the Lord. And so on the way back from that, God came into my life. The Lord came into my life. There was no sinner's prayer. There was nothing like that. It's just that I knew I was sick of what I was doing, and I just knew I wanted the Lord, and he knows our hearts, and he came into me, and he came into my friend too as well. And I just felt so light. I just felt the love of God. And so the next day, one of the girls that used to hang around our house shows up to the house, and she looked at me. I didn't even say anything. I came into the house. She just looked at me. She goes, you changed. And so, you know, I was saying, yeah, God, I still don't understand what happened. And so that Thursday night, the prayer meetings were on Thursday night that my mom was going to. I was going, I'm going to surprise her. And I remember this girl I like, called, hadn't dated her yet, calls me up Thursday night, beautiful girl. John, can I come over tonight? You know, because I had the stereo and the party and stuff. I said, I'm going to church. I never heard from her again. All these guys that used to call me up when they asked me what I was doing, I'm going to church. I never heard from some of these guys ever again.
1: Did that bother you?
0: That was 40. No, not at all. So anyway, I go to this prayer meeting, Mother of God prayer meeting in Potomac. There was a room with about 300 believers in it. And most of them were young, and these people knew how to worship. I'd never seen anything like this. But my spirit was just like drinking it in. And then I was sitting there, and two seats over there was this beautiful girl, and she had the voice of an angel. And God gave me a prophetic gifting, and I looked at her, and I said, she'd make a good wife. And that's the woman I've been married to for 43 years now, Sharon.
1: Wow.
0: But that's a whole nother story. But the amazing thing about that night was it was exactly 5 years to the day that when my mother first walked through that door that I said, check me out in 5 years.
1: Wow.
0: Now, I'm wondering, either that makes me not a liar, or there's just something supernatural. You can go look on your calendar, March 22nd, on a Monday when I got saved, and Thursday night, March 25th, 1976. And you would see, well, that was 71, Mom asked me that. And it was 76, 5 years to the day later. And so God really changed me. I never drank again from the time I was on it. Never smoked, never had a desire to. And I remember when my buddy and I were at the house, these two girls, I really didn't know them. We get people in and out of this house because there's four of us guys, and you know, they have girlfriends that come in and out. And we were talking about the Lord, and I was trying to defend the Lord, but I really didn't know. I didn't even know a verse from the Bible back then. And so we are talking, and they listened to us, and all I had my testimony. And I didn't even know what a testimony was. I was just sharing, well, I was this way last week, and this way I don't want to do it anymore. I felt the presence of God in me. It was overwhelming. And so they invited us to a party. Now, I didn't know any difference. I didn't have any discipleship or anything back then to say, no, you don't really go to those kind of parties anymore. So we promised to go, and I remember them calling up saying, yeah, you promised to go to a party with us. So the party wasn't too far away, about 5 miles away up here on Seneca Road. And I remember going in. There wasn't the 200 people that I would have around. There was just a few. I walked in the door. There was a few ounces on the floor in front of the couch. There's music going in the background, and it had a refrigerator full of beer. And I'm going, man, 2 weeks ago, this was jackpot. But there's one thing I did realize when I walked into that house, and my buddy realized it too, is the darkness. The Lord revealed the darkness. That's something that I was used to, and it was inviting for me. The darkness that was in that room, and I could only stay for about 10 minutes. Now, 2 weeks before, like I said, it would have been my kind of party. It was my kind of scene. This was that I could have stayed there for hours and probably would have crashed overnight or something like that. But when I left that house, I said this to my friend. I said, yeah, I said, it's like I was in an egg and an egg opened up and I sprang to new life. Little did I know, I was describing 2 Corinthians 5:17, that it says, when a man's in Christ, he's a new creation. The old is past. Behold, everything has become new. Mm-hmm. It was like God showed me. He had me go to that party because I was going, did I really change? You know, I was questioning my salvation at the time. Like I said, I had no fellowship. I didn't have any of these spirit-filled churches that you're going to now other than the Thursday night meetings. And God was just showing me, yes, you have changed. You're a new creation and you're my son. So God continued on in my life to where I wasn't self-centered anymore. I ended up marrying Sharon. We have 6 kids. And the anger, I had a very foul mouth, and I remember that was one of the first things that went. I remember the next day the four-letter profanities, which in normal conversation, I don't care who you were, I would use just so freely. It was a part of my speech. It was a part of who I am. And that was one of the first things the Lord took away from me, is that profanity, that heart of hatred, that speech of hatred. And he gave me new life, and he gave me that love, joy, peace, goodness, kindness, gentleness, and self-control. And it's not like everything happens all at once. It's just like God reveals things to you. Here, I've been in the Lord 45 years, and recently he was showing me reasons why I have disappointments in my life and that sort of thing. Why he showed me another thing that when I was young, why I have a hard time receiving things from people. So he shows them to you, and you just ask the Lord for forgiveness, and it's just like that's gone. It's gone. I don't have disappointments. If I had planned something with you and something came up, maybe a death in the family, and you couldn't make it, I'd be so disappointed. It would hurt me. But now God just reveals that thing, and he's so gentle. And one thing I know about the Lord is this, in reading the Bible, I believe that he puts the most important things first. The first commandment is basically love the Lord God with all your heart, mind, soul, and strength. And that's so we can do the other nine. But he says this in 1 Corinthians 13:4. He says, love is patience. He didn't say love is kind, love is gentle. He says, love is patience, which means he is patience. We are his children, and he is so patient with us in our walk with him. And another verse that I just love is out of Lamentations. It says that his mercies are never failing. They are new every morning. So whenever we do something wrong or, you know, we come short of the glory of God, we just say, we ask the Lord for forgiveness. And as that sun comes up in a new morning, his mercies are made new. And you go, thank you, Lord, for a new day. And you ask for his grace to get you through. So by the grace of God, I'm active in King of the Nations prayer ministry. I've been in prayer ministry now for almost as long as I've been a believer, from various churches and stuff. And it's my heart to see people get set free from their addictions or get set free. It doesn't have to be drug or alcohol. I think the church struggles the most with is bitterness and unforgiveness. And many people, they harbor bitterness or unforgiveness that's stuffed down there towards somebody, and they think it's something that they can carry around, but it's very offensive to God, and it quenches the spirit, the spirit's fire. So I've learned that over the years. I forgave my father, and you know when forgiveness is there because you look back and you say, those things that used to be real, you can relive those moments. And when God's agent of forgiveness is there, it's like you ask yourself, did that really happen? And of course it did, but the sting isn't there, that hate and that bitterness that springs up, that defiles many, is not there. So I'm just thankful for the Lord and what he's done and being so patient with me and the life that he's given me, the endurance that he has given me to run this race. You know, I'm going to be 70 next year. What do I have, 20, 25 years left? But it's just such a blessing to be in God's presence doing what he has called me to be instead of doing what I think I should be.
1: John, for anybody who is watching right now, your testimony, what can you say to them? What are some last words that you can offer to them?
0: Anyone who is watching this, and even in the midst of a crowd, you feel alone. If you feel you don't have a plan or purpose in your life, if you feel hopelessness in your life, and you may be the most religious person in the world, you may go to church every day, I would just say, listen to what the Holy Spirit is saying to you, and that is God loves you. There is something I find quite remarkable about what God has done in my life, when I used to work on equipment and stuff, I would keep a mileage log every day. And then I could have written anything possible on that day, that Monday, the 22nd. And what I wrote is the love of God is accepted. And it's just like, that's what it comes down to. You're rejecting the love of God in your life and all that he has for you. The word says that God demonstrates his love in this, that Christ died for you. That means that during all this time of partying stuff, God wasn't waiting for me to perfect myself. It says that God loved me so much that he sent Jesus to the cross. And so I would just implore you to get right with God. Ask him for forgiveness for your sin. Ask him to show you the direction that you were going in, like he showed me what direction I was going in. So that's what I would say to anybody watching this. If you had an abusive father or somebody was abusive, that was in a position of authority, you need to forgive. And God will give you the grace. That's one thing about the Lord I do understand very clearly is this. Any place where he commanded us to do anything, he does not expect us to do it on our own. That he has given us the Holy Spirit, the helper, to come alongside of us and enable us to do what God has called us to do. That's called his grace.

Oh.

so glad that he won't never. He picked me up and he turned me around and he placed my feet on the solid ground.

0: Welcome to Christian World News, everyone. I'm Wendy Griffith. As persecution increases around the globe, some Christian leaders see a hopeful sign. Parts of the church are experiencing great revival. Now, they're calling on believers everywhere to prepare for difficult challenges that lie ahead in order to reap a harvest. Chris Mitchell reports from Jerusalem.
1: Heidi Baker lives and ministers in one of the most difficult and dangerous places on earth, Cabo Delgado in Mozambique. The documentary Nefento, filmed by missionaries James and Jessica Brewer, chronicles the horrific persecution of Christians at the hands of the Islamist group Al-Shabaab.
2: There's a major conflict going on where Al-Shabaab's there and they're wanting Sharia law. Mm-hmm. I think it has a lot to do with gas and oil. It's a spiritual conflict as well, but we've never, ever, ever seen anything like it as far as people coming to know Yeshua, coming to know Jesus. They're just running to him. So it's the hardest time we've ever been through and one of the most glorious times at the same time.
3: Given what's going on there and the example of these saints, what is your message to the church?
2: Get ready for shaking. I know people would like to pray against shaking, and there's obviously no one wants persecution, no one wants war, nobody wants terror, nobody wants famines and floods and hurricanes and cyclones. But we read the end of the book, like things are happening now, and they're going to increase.
1: Yet in the midst of shaking, Cindy Jacobs, who travels the world ministering, sees revival increasing as well.
4: God is awakening, and he's bringing revival. We are in revival many places. We might not recognize it, but I mean, literally, millions are getting saved right. Millions in Iran. There's a huge move of God in Iran right now. I mean, we're talking to people, boots on the ground. It's a very exciting time to live. So keep your eye on the prize, not the problem.
1: Some believe that's exactly what Andrew Brunson did while suffering for 2 years in a Turkish prison on false charges from 2016 to 2018. His book, God's Hostage, A True Story of Persecution, Imprisonment, and Perseverance, chronicles that ordeal. Now Brunson has a message for the church.
5: This is an assignment I feel from God right now, is to help people to prepare to stand in what I think is coming. Mm. And it is, and not only in the United States. It is going to come to the United States, which is unusual, unexpected. We haven't had it there before. That means that many of us are not prepared for it. It's not part of our worldview. But we're just going into a period of greater darkness and trouble in the world in general. And we need to prepare our hearts so that when the shaking is happening, that we stand.
1: He believes the best way to prepare is to draw close to God.
5: Well, I think the message for the church, especially right now, is know your God. Drawing close to him and knowing him is what best prepared me for the difficulties that I faced in prison. How do we best prepare for hardship? If we know our God, well, the Bible says in Daniel 11:32, the people who know their God shall stand and accomplish exploits. So sometimes we're really focused on the exploits, accomplishing things. But the priority right now should be know your God so that as that wave of persecution, wave of pressure comes, we remain standing.
1: With war between Ukraine and Russia, a potential conflict between China and Taiwan, economic hardships and pandemics, many people feel this is an unusual time.
4: The scripture the Lord gave me, it says, yet once again I will shake the nations. And so we're at that point where God is shaking the nations. He's shaking it so that people get saved. So we'll let go of a lot of things we need to let go of. And so that we will move into a place of destiny.
3: If the Lord is shaking the nations right now, how should we as believers be preparing or responding to that?
4: Number one, don't be afraid. You know, all of us have measures of fear inside of us we're really maybe not aware of. And so, you know, do we trust God for provision? Do we trust God if there was a war? So whatever happens, the Holy Spirit is trying to get us ready. And then in the natural, get out of debt. You know, don't pile up debt.
1: Jacobs also feels God will prepare places of refuge for his people, like he did for the Israelites in the land of Goshen.
4: In the Old Testament, Joseph prepared for his family in Egypt. Well, God is preparing Goshens for us, places where we'll feel safe, where we'll have provision, where we'll have what we need. And we can trust God's a good father.
1: Baker says the Word of God is key, both now and in the days to come.
2: We read this book, but we have to understand, we have to read the end of it. Like, we have to have faith in the midst of it. And I want to call people to hold on to the Word. Like, study the Word. This is our map here. This is our GPS. And Holy Spirit's going to guide and direct us. This is like, it is written. It is written.
1: Chris Mitchell, CBN News, Jerusalem.
0: Great story. Thanks, Chris. Well, speaking of shaking and revival, a sweeping revival is taking place in a small community in southeastern Kentucky. For more than 70 nights, some 300 people turning out at North Main Community Church every night in Barboursville. Pastor Scott Phipps told CBN News, God is moving in a mighty way as people are delivered, healed, and set free from addiction, including a strong move of the Spirit among young people. Phipps, who's a former addict who confesses he once dealt drugs, says the small town revival is 29 years in the making. Wow. Well, now to a story of a grandmother who's taking on City Hall. Last year, police in Bullhead City, Arizona, arrested 78-year-old Norma Thornton for feeding the homeless in a local park. As CBN's Billy Hollowell reports, the challenge hasn't dampened Norma's passion for serving the poor.
6: I don't care what they say. They are wrong and I'm right.
7: Norma Thornton isn't backing down. Bullhead City Police arrested the 78-year-old Arizona grandma for feeding the homeless in a public park, a violation of a city ordinance.
6: As the day was just finishing up and everybody was pretty well gone, last gentleman came up, I dished up his food, and just as he was walking away, a couple of police officers, drove up and asked what I was doing.
7: Then officers informed Thornton of her arrest.
8: Technically, I'm supposed to be handcuffing you and everything too, but I'm not going to do that because I don't think you're a hardened criminal. I don't think you're out to hurt me.
9: I'm not out to hurt anybody.
7: Although the misdemeanor was later dropped, Thornton was reportedly told she would face jail time if found guilty of any future feedings in the park.
6: The number one motivation is my Savior, Jesus Christ, and His Father. We are told repeatedly. The first and most foremost commandment is love. Love thy neighbor. Love your fellow man. He tells several times, what you do to the least of my people, you so do to me.
7: Diana Simpson, Thornton's attorney, says she initially found Thornton's plight hard to believe.
10: It's such a wild story. You think at first that, like, this can't be real. It can't be the case that a city is arresting someone for helping those in need. And then you find out that it is the case, unfortunately, that that's exactly what's going on. And that violates the Constitution.
7: Simpson said her client is suing to stop the ordinance and win back the right to feed the homeless again in the park.
10: We want to get Norma back to where she was before all of this started. Serving folks in the park is really the best place that she's found.
7: Thornton, now feeding the poor a few blocks away in a private lot, leaves us all with a deeply convicting message.
6: There is no reason under this earth that any human being should be hungry in this country that we live in. Actually, anywhere in the world, there's no reason for that. Our world is so full of food and luxuries. Why should anyone be hungry? I can't understand.
7: City officials say the ordinance is to ensure the cleanliness in the park and safety for those being fed. As the battle continues, one thing is clear. Thornton isn't giving up anytime soon. This is Billy Hollowell for CBN News.
11: We got together with Pastor Chris and Pastor Stephen on Thursday to just go in after the presence of God and try to pen lyric and melody. And after a couple of hours, it just felt like the presence of God just stopped everything. And we wrote a song called The Blessing. And it's straight from Scripture. And it's the heart of the Father over us as His kids. And we're going to sing it this morning, if that's okay. And this is a blessing over you and your family and your children. So just receive this morning. Just put your hands out in front of you. Turn your heart to a place of just receiving the blessing of heaven from God Himself over you this morning.

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But thou, O Lord, art the lifter up of our heads today. God, thank you for taking us higher. Oh, God, I feel a wind in this place. I don't know who you are today. I feel something special happening.

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You've been better than good to me. I got a few people who know the truth. You've been better than good to me. I don't even do, some of us are in a mess. Watch this. Some of you are in some crazy stuff. But if the truth really be told, it really deserves to be worse than what it is. Even in this, you still

0: good. One more time, tell him.
1: You've been.
0: God, I thank you.
1: So good.
0: God, I bless your holy name.
1: Cause you've been so good, so good.
0: Tell them to me, every voice say,
1: to me.
0: Come on, clap those hands and praise Jesus in this room. I said, clap those hands and praise Jesus in this room. I need about 1,000 people who know that he's been better than good to you. Come on, just 1,000, a few, maybe more than 1,000. Just somebody who understands that he's been better.

0: If it had not been for the Lord.
1: How to know if you should reach out to a friend. Your friend might be
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3: grumpy, angry,
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7: antisocial,
5: lonely,
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4: sleeping more,
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6: eating more.
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2: 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I am Omega. 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

A few things make us more irritated than having to wait. We don't like to wait. And yet, waiting is an important part of... We don't like to wait. And yet, waiting is an important part of life. It's an important part of character development.

0: prayer. You're waiting for clarification. You're waiting for new direction. You're waiting for God to remove a pain or heal a relationship. And you go, I don't get this. I've prayed and nothing's happening and there is a delay. Remember, no is not yet.
1: We don't like to wait. We live in a fast pace, move them and shake them, grab them and get them world. And we demand that technology make everything faster. Because our time is so precious to us, we naturally equate waiting with wasting. And for us, when we wait, we wonder and we worry. We have a tendency to think that something must be wrong. Because when you wait, obviously something is not going according to plan. Because waiting is hard for us. We live in a world that has conditioned us to want what we want when we want it, but yet we live with a God who demands we wait. It's hard to wait when you don't know how things are going to turn out. It's hard to wait when you don't know how it ends. It's hard to wait when you don't know what God is up to. Truth be told, if I've got to wait too long, two things start to happen in my life. Number one, doubt creeps in. And that word, if, shows up. I wonder if God is going to do this. I wonder if it's really going to be all right. And when if shows up, the second thing begins to happen, and here's the one that's most dangerous. When I wait too long, I'm tempted to just handle it myself. God, taking too long. Allow me to tell you that if you read scripture, there's one thing it'll tell you definitively, that when you're waiting on God and you decide you're going to handle it yourself, that's when things go really, really, really, really bad. And that's a real word to somebody today, because you've been waiting a long time for things to change. Things haven't gone in your favor. Prayers haven't been answered. The clock is ticking. It seems like everything is against you. And you come to church today on the verge of handling it all by yourself. Lord, I've been waiting, but now I got to get them told. Lord, I've been waiting, but now I'm going to handle it. Lord, I've been waiting, but now I'm going to put my hands on it. And Lord, I've been waiting, but since you slowed up, you're not doing it enough time. God, you don't know what time it is. I got to handle it myself. And so I came by to ask you a question today. I want you to answer this. How long does God get before you fire him? How much time before you give God his pink slip? How much time does God get before you terminate him for not delivering on the contractual measurable objectives that you all agreed upon when you contracted this thing called salvation? You would pray, you would come to church, you would tithe, and God would answer your prayers. And now here you are being religious, faithful, and holy, and God is not doing what you asked God to do. So how long do you give God before you walk away from God? When you're waiting, God is working. You got to learn to give God time to finish his work while you wait. In your waiting, God is not sitting idly by on the sideline of heaven, just letting time roll by. We serve a God who, while we're waiting on him, he's working on him.
0: Why does God delay things, when clearly he could answer every prayer instantly? Well, if you had every prayer answered, you'd be a selfish little brat, because you'd treat God like a vending machine. God, I need this, pull the trigger, boom, I got it instantly. And God sometimes has to work on you before he works on the solution. When you have asked God for something and it hasn't come yet, and you're in that delay period where you haven't seen the answer to your prayer, what do? Remember, there's a natural delay between planting and harvesting. There's a natural delay between planting and harvesting. When I have a garden, and when I plant seeds, I plant a seed. I don't go out the next day to expect to see full-grown tomatoes. When I plant carrot seeds, I don't expect to go out the next day to see carrots. There's always a delay between planting and harvesting. There's always a delay between sowing and reaping. The Bible says in Ecclesiastes 3, there is a time for everything.

0: And there is a season for every activity under heaven. There is a time to plant, and there is a time to harvest. There is a time to scatter, and there is a time to gather. This is simply talking about seasons. You always get the results of what you plant in life in another season, not in the same season. You don't plant and harvest in the same season. Many of you have planted seeds in Daring Faith, financial seeds, seeds of service, seeds of sacrifice. You're not going to have the harvest immediately. You just need to understand that. It comes, but it comes in another season. Write this down. I reap in a different season than I sow. And during that season of waiting, you wait quietly, you wait expectantly, you wait patiently in faith. I remember that there's a natural delay between planting and harvest. So when I put in a request, it's not going to be instantly fulfilled. There is always a delay. A delay is not a denial.
1: You know, everybody waits. Nobody just has a dream or a vision or a plan or a desire or a hope, and they just get it immediately. Everybody waits. And I know we're in a hurry and God's not. But being frustrated about how long you have to wait will not get God to hurry. God gives us dreams and visions, or I just put hope. He gives us hope for change. We want to change. We want to see our loved ones change. We want to see the world change. We want our finances to change. There's always something that we want to change. And God is in the business of changing things, but He never tells us when. And it's frustrating, of course, when you have something real big in your heart. It seems to you like it should happen right away. At least that's the way it seems to me. And it rarely ever does happen right away. Because to be honest, whatever it is we're wanting God to do in our life, usually we have to go through some kind of a preparation period in order for that to happen. And we don't get to skip over those steps. And waiting doesn't have to be a time of misery if we trust God that He will do things not on our timing, but in His timing and at the right time. And might I add, just because you feel like you're ready in no way means that you are ready. Trust that God is good, that He knows what He's doing, and that He will do the best thing for you at the right time.
0: When you have an idea and you ask God to do something in your life, God usually has a bigger idea and usually has a better idea, and He's going to have to prepare you to get you ready for a bigger and better answer to your prayer. And He usually has to take some time getting you ready, preparing you. And the first thing God wants to do before He answers your prayer for a job, for a mate, for a child to get married, whatever your prayer request is, He wants to get you ready, because God's more interested in changing your character than He is in answering your prayer, because your character is what you're going to take to heaven. And here's what the Bible says in 1 Peter chapter 1. There's wonderful joy ahead. That's the inevitable answers to our prayers. Even though it is necessary for you to endure many trials for a while. And this includes the delays. These troubles test your faith. The troubles you're going through right now, this is a test. They test your faith so that it is strong and pure, just as fire tests and purifies gold. And your faith is far more precious to God than mere gold. Some of you are going through the fire right now. Keep going. When you're praying for something in your life and it hasn't happened, and you're in that delay, you're in that time zone, you're in that season between harvest and sowing, waiting is always a test. It tests your character, it tests your trust, it tests your faith, it tests your endurance, it tests all kinds of things in your life. Waiting is a test.
2: Waiting on God takes great strength. Waiting on God takes great faith. I'm convinced that a lot of times God allows us to wait just to test our faith, because we are impulsive. It's not easy to just wait on God. It takes great strength to wait on God and great faith. Waiting on God is far more difficult than working. It takes a complete surrender to the will of God and an absolute confidence in the promise of God. But oh, what great things God has in store for those that will wait on Him. You can't imagine what God will do for those who wait on Him.
3: So why does God make us wait? Well, it's a tough question, but it's an easy answer. You might not like the answer until I explain it. But sometimes He makes you wait because He's God. And here's what I mean by that. Because He knows more than you know. He is all-knowing. But here's the good part. Not only is He all-knowing, He's all-loving. So His decision to make you wait is because He loves you. He's doing it for your good. He's doing it because He loves you. And He's also making you wait to build your faith. See, I want you to catch this. When we say God's building your faith, we even say that all the time. We say things like, God's building my faith. He's building my faith. Let me say it a different way. He's building your relationship with Him so that when the promise comes, you have enough faith in Him, you can handle the promise. You won't fail because of the promise. And let's just say it's a business thing where God's going to bless you financially one day. But if he gives you the financial blessing before you're mature enough to handle it, it will ruin you. He knows that. So He's making you wait. So that's one reason God waits. The second reason is because even though He doesn't own a watch, His timing is always perfect. God knows. He's got it planned out. He's got your steps planned. He's got every day of your life already planned for perfection for you. It's perfection.
0: God already knows what He's going to do in your life next month, next year, and next decade. And His plan for you is good. And you need to trust Him. And you need to relax. And when you're in the waiting room, you need to just say, okay, He's not early, He's not late, He's always on time. Because God's timing is perfect. He's not too late. I am so glad that in the darker days of my life, I did not give up on God. But I'm more glad that He didn't give up on me. He knew what He was going to do in my life, and I didn't, and I had no idea. And I want to dare to wait on You and trust that Your timing is perfect.
4: What do you do while you wait? What do I do when God's taking too long? What do I do while I'm in the holding period? What do I do when this divine delay seems to be indefinite? What do you do while you wait? While I'm waiting and God is working, I'll keep worshiping. That in my waiting, I'll still worship Him. In my waiting, I'll still give Him thanks. In my waiting, I'll still pray and call on His name. Because in my waiting, I realize He's still worthy. He still deserves my praise. He still merits my heart's worship. He still calls and compels me to be faithful unto him while he's working things out for me. He wants me to stay on my knees. He wants me to be in church. He wants me to serve. He wants me to love my neighbor. He wants me to tithe, that I will be faithful with God while I'm waiting, because while I'm waiting, he's working, and I'll keep worshiping. Wait for the Lord to work all things together for your good. Wait for the Lord to show up in a situation and turn it around. Wait for the Lord to work all things together in your favor. Wait for it.
5: And one of the reasons we don't like waiting is that it reminds me I'm not in control. When I'm waiting, I can't do any of the important things that make me feel like I'm accomplishing something because I'm just sitting around. Nobody likes to do that. And waiting makes all of us feel less important. And we don't know how long we're going to have to wait. I think God has forgotten me. Those thoughts pass through everybody's mind. And I want to tell you, God has not forgotten you. Isaiah said this a long time ago. They that wait on the Lord shall renew their strength. And a lot about waiting, I don't understand. But one thing I do is that God kind of uses waiting to shape people's lives. He does this over and over and over in the Bible. See, waiting turns out to be one of God's most important tools in shaping our character. Ben Patterson wrote a great book on waiting. And in it, he said, very often what happens to me while I'm waiting is more important than what I'm waiting for. Take it as an invitation from God for a little spiritual discipline and be reminded, just for the season, I'm not in control of the world. And that's a really good thing. I'm going to wait with Jesus, and I'm going to wait in hope. I'm going to wait in peace. I'm going to remember the world is not on my shoulders.

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1: The reconciliation, the restoration, and the recolonization of earth. I'm really going to talk about a subject that is misunderstood. I misunderstood it for years. And that is the blood covenant. Everybody say blood. Say it again. The blood covenant. This Friday is the exact Friday 2,000 years ago that Jesus died. How do we know that? Because the Passover is always held at a specific time since the institution of the law of Moses. And this day has never been changed. The Day of Atonement. 50 days from now is another feast called the Feast of Pentecost. Pente actually means 50. And it was on this day, 2,000 years ago, at 3 o'clock in the afternoon, Eastern time, which would be about 6 hours ahead of us, the clouds came over and the sky was dark, and there was a blackout at 3 o'clock, and Jesus died. So it was on this day that we celebrate his death. That death was about, it was about God's divine vision. I want to ask you to take some notes very quickly about understanding the context of this Friday. It began with a vision that God had. God's vision was to colonize earth with heaven and to do it through mankind. He also wanted to dominate the earth through us. And so he gave us dominion over the earth because he wanted to manifest the kingdom's culture of heaven on earth. God also wanted mankind to be heaven's colony on earth. In other words, earth was to be God's physical colony from an invisible country called heaven. Man didn't do a good job at the beginning. We all know in Genesis chapter 3 that man, Adam, which is not a plural word, not a singular word rather, but a plural word, we are all called Adam. And Adam actually means dark earth, referring to the body in which the spirit of man lives. The word Adam is not only plural, but also refers to the description of what God made. All of us are Adam, and we failed God. In Genesis chapter 3, we all would remember that God asked Adam a question, "Where are you?" Adam disobeyed God, and all of us fell, for we were in Adam's loins. I'd like to refer to the fall of Adam as the declaration of independence of a colony from a kingdom. The same way the Bahamas declared independence from Great Britain, so earth declared independence from heaven through the fall of Adam. And notice in Genesis chapter 3, verse 9, we all know that God knows where everything is. We're quite aware that the Bible describes God as being omniscient. Omniscient means all-knowing. God is also omnipresent, which means he is always everywhere all the time. And God is also known as omnipotent. We pronounce it omnipotent. He is all powerful. And here is God asking a question that doesn't seem to make sense. Because if God knows where everything is and knows where everything is standing, he's aware of everything, why ask Adam a question? What was the question? Can you ask the question? Where am I? Where are you? Right. And it's amazing, God was not referring to location, because he knew where he was. He was referring to disposition, which means Adam was out of position with heaven. He lost the relationship with heaven. Notice in the book of Isaiah 53, God refers to this with these words. Let's read it together out loud. Isaiah 53 verse 6, read. We all, like sheep, have gone astray. Each of us have turned to his own way. And the Lord has laid on someone else the iniquity of all of us. All of us have gone astray. You could say that Jamaica and the Bahamas and Guyana and Haiti, we've all gone astray from the kingdoms that used to rule us. We declared independence from those kingdoms, and so we went astray from the covering and the rulership of those kings. That's what God was talking about. Adam, where are you? You have gone astray. You've left the rulership of heaven. You have abandoned the covering of the kingdom of heaven. Now please write this down. The word that is used here is the word sin. The word sin is a Hebrew word, and this word asham literally means guilt of rebellion. Guilt of rebellion. It means that man transgressed the agreement that God had with earth. God told Adam to have dominion over the earth, and Adam abandoned that dominion. So the word that God uses is rebellion. Anytime you fight against your own authority, it is called what? Rebellion. And the word for rebellion is the word sin. I think it's important for you to remember that sin is not limited to lying and stealing and cursing and robbery and all this stuff. But sin really means simply rebellion. Rebellion, therefore, has to do with someone coming against a governing authority. And you will notice there, Romans 6 verse 22, let's read it together, please. It says, for the wages of rebellion is what? Death. Say that with me. The wages of rebellion is death. In other words, the pay that you get when you rebel against God's government is death. So if you want to fix what Adam did, you gotta deal with death. Notice it says also in verse 23, read it for me. It says, verse 12, it says, therefore, just as sin entered into the world through one man, let's go back and put the word rebellion in there. For just as rebellion entered into the world through who? One man, and death through rebellion, and in this way, death was passed upon all men because all men rebelled. Get the point? When Adam went before God in the Garden of Eden and took that fruit and yanked it out of God's protective power, all of us who were in his loins became debt-ridden. We became rebellious against God. This is why you don't need to teach a baby to lie or to steal or to be envious or to even be jealous of another baby's toy. Because in our very genetics from our forefather is the spirit of rebellion. You never train a man to be unfaithful or a woman to sell her body. It's just built in. We have the spirit of rebellion. We call it sin, because sin was passed upon all of us through that one man. But I got some news for you today, that death that took place was created by God. Please write this down. Genesis 2, verse 15 and 16. You know, I was under the mistaken belief that the devil created death. If you believe the devil created death, then you actually make the devil more powerful than God. The Bible says all things were made by God. How many? All things, including the devil. But when God made him, he wasn't the devil. He became the devil. When God created him, he was who? Lucifer, which means son of the morning. God made him the star of his show in heaven. He was the leader of worship. But he, the Bible says, when sin was found in him, exact words from Ezekiel, when sin, the word rebellion, was found inside of him, what did he do? Remember what he found? The Bible says he thought to himself. You got to be careful what you think, you know, because God says your thoughts become your actions. He thought to himself, I could be like God. I could rise up and even make my throne above God. He developed a coup. It was a rebellion against his government. That's why the Bible says he's the father of sin. Father means source. He's the father of lies. He's the source of lying. He became the very gene of sin, the genetics of sin. And that's why when he came to earth, he began to instigate the program of rebellion. Look what it says. Let's read it together. And the Lord God took the man and put him where? In the garden, read it, of Eden, to work it and to take care of it. And the Lord God commanded the man that you are free to eat from every tree in the garden, but you must not eat from the tree of the knowledge of good and evil. For when you eat of it, you will surely die. Now, the first person to introduce death to the world was not the devil. It was God. And here it is right here. Underline it in your Bible. Death was not created by the devil. It was actually created by God. But the death couldn't kill. It existed. But God says, Adam, as long as you don't disobey me, death cannot kill you. It exists. He says, but the day you disobey me, you activate death and give life to death to kill you. God made death deathless. Paul describes death like a bee. You know a bee? He says, oh, death. You exist, but you ain't got no sting because Christ took the sting back out. Adam put the sting in you in his rebellion. Christ pulled the sting out with his sacrifice. It's a good place to clap. So when you see the hearse pass you anytime in the road, just smile and say, you can't keep me in the grave. This is death. Introduced by God. Now, notice God says the day you eat, you shall surely die. Why is this important? Help me, Jesus. God established the penalty. Write that down. Who established the penalty of rebellion? God himself. God didn't say, if you disobey me, Satan will kill you. He said, if you disobey me, I'll make sure that you die. So God established the penalty of disobedience, and it was death. Write this down too, please. The penalty of death was established by God, but number two is important. The penalty of sin was death. So when you rebel against God, God says, I will make sure that death does its work. Now, Satan did not create death, but watch Satan. Satan instigated the rebellion. He said, if I can just get them to disobey God, I ain't got to worry about killing them. Death will kill them. God will actually kill them himself, because God is the one who set up the whole strategy. It was God who said, if you disobey me, I will have to kill you. He told us that. Satan capitalized on God's instructions. Watch the next point. Satan demanded the penalty be paid when man sinned. Satan used to live with God. He was one of God's top three generals. God has three major generals we know of: Gabriel, who's in charge of communications; Michael, who's in charge of military activities; and then he had Lucifer, who's in charge of fine arts. And every country got to have those three things. You got to have the defense force, Z&S, and you got to have ministry of culture. All right. Okay. So God has his country called heaven. He has three ministers of government. One is in charge of military, Michael. One in charge of communications, Gabriel. And he had another one in charge of what? Culture, fine arts. This is why nations are destroyed by culture. The devil is let loose on earth, and he knows the power of culture. Armies protect, communication relays information, but culture controls. How do you think one third of the angels followed Lucifer? Because culture is powerful. It influences people to go with the crowd. And here is Lucifer saying, I know my boss. Even though he fired me, I know him very well. One thing I know about my boss: once he speaks, he has to keep his word. The devil knew that. Lucifer used to live with him. And Lucifer says, one thing I know about the chief: if he ever says something, it becomes law, and he cannot break his own law. So if he said that if these kids rebel, then they have to die, then if they rebel, I'm going to make sure he keeps his word. Do you know the Bible calls the devil? He calls the devil the accuser. Death is blood. Write this statement down, please. Death is in the blood. Let me just share this with you. If you believe — all the lawyers in here probably understand this — in order for the law to exist, there has to be law. Okay, help me. And if there's no law, there's no need for lawyers. That's why the word is spelled L, come on. Okay, so a lawyer is a lawyer. He's a lawyer. He is really an expert in the law. Now, what are courtrooms for? To accuse. Accusation is when someone takes someone else before the law and tells the judge that you are responsible for applying the penalty of the law to this person because this person break the law. That's what courtrooms are for. So you got two people in every case. You got the plaintiff and the accuser. And the accuser is the one who's making the demands on the judge, saying, this person breaks the law, I want penalty. Let's read what it says here. In the book of Revelations 12, words of Jesus. Let's read together. Then I heard a loud voice in heaven saying, now have come the salvation and the power and the kingdom of our God and the authority of his Christ. Read it one more time. Go back. Then I heard a loud voice from heaven saying, now has come the salvation and the power and the kingdom of our God and the authority of his Christ. Why? Because the accuser of the brothers who accused them before God day and night has been hurled down. You ought to shout right there. Oh, y'all clapping like y'all didn't believe this. See, that's the word. In other words, the minute Adam and Eve sinned, the devil ran from the garden, ran straight before God and say, I gotcha. You got to kill all of them. And I demand that you kill them because you can't lie. I'm a liar, but not you. He is what? The accuser. How many times? Day. That's why you always feel guilty. Even of things God forgave you of 10 years ago, he comes back just to check to see if you believe the forgiveness. He wants to accuse you because once you accept the accusation, you plead guilty. And if you plead guilty, then the penalty of the kick in and death will kill you. He's the accuser. Watch the devil. The devil knows that death in the human body is in the blood. Everybody say blood. Now this is where I didn't understand this stuff before, because I was brought up like most of you right here in the Bahamas, and I was brought up through my religious experiences, and I was brought up with ideas like plead the blood. Anybody? Okay, maybe you ain't like that, but I was brought up in Baintown. We used to plead the blood. And you plead the blood over all kinds of things. You walk near, I plead the blood on the house, plead the blood on the pillar, plead the blood on the kitchen, plead the blood on the arm, I plead the blood on this, and plead the blood on the dog. You know, you just go pleading blood everywhere. And do you know that's not in the Bible anywhere? I'm sorry. The concept, the statement is not in the Bible. To plead the blood. So when I got the revelation of what the Bible said, I had to adjust my perception. It's quiet. Now, please, you know, don't get me wrong. I just got to tell you the word of God. What does it mean when you say plead the blood? Well, let's talk about blood for a minute. Write this down, please. Now, it's important to write down now because you've been pleading. So let's get it right. Everybody say blood. Now the word blood, the Bible says some things about blood you need to write down. First of all, the Bible says all life is in the blood. All life. I'll show you that in a minute from scripture. Number two, the Bible teaches that all healing is in the blood. Those of you who are nutritionists and health specialists, you know about the blood. The doctors here will tell you about the blood as well. The blood has all the healing in the body in it. If you're going to get healed, the blood will do it. If you get a cut on your body, the blood have to heal that. If you get a bruise, the blood rushes there with those corpuscles, and they start blocking that thing, and they start working. Why? Because the blood got everything in it. When you get a bruise is actually blood rushing to a place. That's why it turns dark and the blood locks down everything to make sure no infection. It works. In other words, anything happens to the blood fights. Your life is in your blood. When you take a vitamin, you better pray the blood is working. The blood takes that vitamin, breaks it down, takes it to the cells and builds the cells. When you eat food, the blood takes the food, turns into nutrients and all kinds of enzymes, goes there. And in other words, the blood keeps you healthy. Number three, all nutrients are in the blood. Everything in your body that builds you up is in the blood. Number four, all protection is in the blood. They will tell you that your immune system is the most important system in your body, and it's in the blood. And if your immune system falls, you can get a head cold that can become pneumonia that can kill you. The blood is so important. It protects you from disease. Every time you get a virus, the blood goes into action, and that immune system, everybody say immune. Say it slow. Immunity. Immunity. Immunity is when the blood begins to take all it has and begins to fight against disease. As a matter of fact, cancer is a blood disease because something's wrong with the blood. And this is why it's so tough to fight cancer, because cancer is not just a disease of an organ, it's a disease of the blood, and the blood's supposed to be the fighter. And that's why when you take chemotherapy, it makes you weak, because you have to attack the blood, which is the very thing supposed to protect you. This is why folks who suffer from leukemia would have to go through blood, what? Transfusion. They got to take out their own blood and put in a new fresh set of blood. Why? Because the blood is what keeps the body safe. Lord have mercy. Everybody say the blood. Number five, all sustenance is in the blood. The blood sustains us. Good Friday is about all of this. It's about this whole list. You and I are only being sustained because we had a transfusion. Our blood was contaminated. It couldn't protect us from death. Our blood was so messed up, it couldn't protect us, and it couldn't give us nutrients. As a matter of fact, the Bible says the blood that was in Adam was so strong that 7,000 years later, it is still killing people. God had a blood problem. Hallelujah. God had a bloodline problem. And therefore, everything in the blood. Write down number seven, please. All death is only possible in the blood. You cannot kill a person unless you get to their blood. If I want to poison you, the poison goes in the blood. As a matter of fact, let me give you how important the blood is. All the organs in your body serve the blood. Doctors say amen. Thank you. See, let me tell you what. Your kidneys, for example, and your liver, and your heart, and your pancreas, they all live for the blood. Am I right, nurse? Chief nurse, she'll tell you. And if something goes wrong with your liver, oh my God, you better start praying fast. Because the job of the liver is to purify the blood. If your pancreas gets in trouble and that bile becomes imbalanced, then the poisons in your body, instead of going to the bile and being purified, it goes into the blood. You become self-poisoning. The heart exists just for the blood, to pump the blood all around the body to take nutrients and protection and healing and sustenance. That heart only lives for the blood. And that is why when your heart stops, your heart ain't the problem. Do you know that they can actually keep you alive without your heart? Your heart doesn't keep you alive. Come on, doctors, tell them. They can give you a heart in the room. I'm telling you, outside in the machine, and plug the arteries and veins up to that machine. As long as the blood is flowing in your body, you live. The only problem is you can't carry this machine with you. If your heart ain't no good, you can still get another heart, but walk around with it all day. Long as the blood is flowing, you are alive. It's the blood that has the life, not the heart. That's why they can transplant your liver, transplant your kidneys, transplant your heart, because once they are serving the blood, you're alive. So if I want to kill something, this is important, I have to get to the blood. When someone shoots someone, what do? They puncture the body, and what comes up? So shooting is really not what kills you. It's the leaking that kills you. Leaking. The blood leaked out. When someone stabs you, it ain't a knife that killed you. It's the puncture that doesn't hold back the blood, and the blood pours out. And that's what kills you, is you lose the blood. Everybody say the blood of power. So once I poison your blood, it's over. And when Adam rebelled against God, that evil genetics hit the blood. And Adam became a carrier. Sin is like AIDS. You look good. You dress good. You even seem to live long. But it's too late. The Bible says, I was born in sin, shapen in iniquity. In sin did my mother conceive me. I was born with the genes of death. And it's in the bloodline of Adam. And the only way to fix that thing is I need someone who has some kind of medication. Glory, hallelujah. And if your blood is completely messed up, you need a transfusion. And it can't be from anyone else. If you got AIDS and I got AIDS and I need a transfusion, I better not take your blood. Let me say it again on this side. Them folks ain't listening to me. Listen to me. If I got AIDS and you got AIDS and I need blood, you are the worst thing for me. We have what? All sin. So ain't nobody could help nobody. We need somebody who ain't got no blood like ours, who came from a pure source of blood that has no contamination. I'm about to shout all by myself. Young people, when people say you must follow Jesus, this is why you follow Jesus. Because he has a blood that is not being contaminated by sin. That's why he wasn't born of a man. His birth is important to his death. If he was born of a man, he could never. If he was born of a man, he could never die for you. That's why I

And I have given it to you to make atonement for yourselves on the altar. It is the blood that makes atonement for one's life. God is speaking, and look at what he says. Now, this is a deep scripture. You should write this down. Very important scripture. You should find it and circle it in the Bible, because it actually tells you why God made animals. God says, look, I made animals just in case you needed some material for atonement. Because if your blood is contaminated, then your blood can't save you. And I'll have to borrow the blood of an animal, which didn't sin, to cover you temporarily. Look at the verse. He says, the life of the creatures were in the blood, and I gave it to you. In other words, I prepared this whole thing just in case you messed up. You can use an animal for a while, but the animal can't keep you safe now. Because every year you got to come back and bring more lambs, and every year another lamb, and every year another lamb, and every year another lamb for the next billion years. Every year you got to go find some sheep. There ain't enough lambs to take care of us. Hallelujah. Look at this one here. Leviticus 17, verse 14. Read. Because, come on, read everybody. Because the life of every creature is in the blood. That is why I said to the Israelites, you must not eat the blood of any creature, because the life of every creature is in the blood. You and I should not eat blood. Can I use the term life and death is in the blood? That's what God is saying. How many of you ever ate English pudding? Don't look, just smile. English pudding. English pudding is, they say, is made of blood. So those of you who lived in England for a while and ate English pudding, you're about to get a revelation. Here's why. Write this down. Every disease in the body is in the blood. Every disease. So when you eat blood, you are eating pure disease the animal had. God is wise. God said, look, don't eat the blood. Now, you see, let me tell you what. The blood cleanses the muscles. The blood takes all the contamination out of the muscles. You can eat the muscle, God says, but don't touch the blood. The blood got all the poisons. All through the Bible, God says, when you kill an animal, hold it upside down, let the blood drain out. God says, don't eat the blood. Why? The life and the death is in the blood. I want to show you something in a minute that is a contradiction in this. But I want you to see the power of God. If you got pure blood, oh Jesus, excuse me, if you have pure blood, then that blood is only filled with nutrients, vitamins, strength, life. But if it ain't pure blood, it's filled with poisons, disease, and sickness. And God says, now anything on earth that came from earth is full of disease, sickness, and poison. Don't drink that blood. But if you can find blood that is pure, holy, healthy, strong nutrients, one day, 2,000 years ago, a man stood before a group of men and said, you see this cup? That's the first time in history God says you could drink this one. You ought to give God a praise right there.

This cup is the new covenant in my blood. Drink it, he says, and it will give you life. Look at this verse, Deuteronomy 12, read it loud, please. 20:23, go. But be sure you do not eat the blood, because the blood is the life, and you must not eat the life with the meat. You must not eat the blood. Pour it out on the ground like water. I mean, God is so strict. Anything from earth, don't trust it. Oh, Jesus. I love the Muslims. They're my brothers. I love the Buddhists. God bless you all. I love the Hindus. My Lord, I love the Hindus. What a blessing. They're my brothers and sisters. But none of their leaders have blood good enough to die for their followers. How come you all ain't clapping like you all get this best revelation? This makes me want to scream. Sometimes you begin to lose love for Jesus until you get a reminder like this, which says, hey, you better praise him. Come on, give him a praise. Thank you. No matter how good a man is, he was born of woman. Don't trust your life to someone with blood like you. I respect Buddha. I respect Muhammad. I respect the words of Confucius. I thank God for the great sayings of the Hindu sayings, leaders. But let me tell you something. When it comes down to my sin, and my friend, let me show you that right now. Look at this. Genesis 3:21. Read. And the Lord God made garments of skin for Adam and his wife, and he clothed them. As soon as they sinned, God didn't say, let's pray. He had to kill something. Do you know what Adam and Eve did? Oh, Lord, I'm about to scream. The Bible says when Adam and Eve sinned, they realized they were what? Naked. It says they sewed leaves together and covered themselves. Now listen to me. Ain't no blood in leaves. They were still exposed. They didn't know what to do. And so God says, look, so I don't kill you right now, let me cover you up with blood. And God killed what? An animal. Now, I don't know. We have no idea how that happened. I don't know how God did that. But he covered them with bloody carcass. Fresh killed animal. Blood all over their bodies. God says, you better keep that on, because that's protecting death from killing you. Stay under the blood. I said, stay under the blood. I said, stay under the blood. As long as you got the blood, death can't get to you. And it was from that day that Adam understood, I better keep killing animals. Do you remember Cain and Abel? Their sons came afterwards. Two sons, yes. One was what? A shepherd. The other was what? A farmer. Now watch this. It's time to worship God. They both came as sacrifices. One bought onions, tomatoes, carrots, cabbage, peas, beans, mangoes, and some tamarind. And the Bible says, Abel bought his sacrifice and laid it before the Lord. It says, Cain simply took his vegetables and stuff and bought them. Abel just took one sheep. Why? Blood. Abel must have heard his father, and Cain wasn't listening. You don't go before God without blood. Ladies and gentlemen, Cain represents all the religions.
They come with all their rituals, all the smoke, all the incense, all the killing, you know, beating their bodies and all the stuff. But they don't come with the blood. And Cain saw Abel with this sheep. I believe Cain laughed. Cain said, I got 500 types of fruit and vegetables. God gonna bless me. And you only got one lamb. Shoot. I'm gonna say it again. People come with all kinds of rituals. But you only came with one lamb. Dragon is lamb. Because it ain't how much leaves you get. It was leaves that God took off them. If God says, if you rebel, then I will have to kill. Then before I kill, you better kill something with blood. And now, God has a need for blood. Leviticus 14 says this. I love this word. Read it for me. It says what? Then the priest is to take one of the male lambs and offer it as a guilt offering along with the log of oil. He shall wave them before the Lord. And he is to slaughter the lamb where? In the holy place where the sin offering and the burnt offerings are slaughtered. Like the sin offering, the guilt offering belongs to who? The priest. It is most holy. The priest is to take some of the blood of the guilt offering, put it on his lobe of his ear, right ear, one to be cleansed, and on the thumb of his right finger, and on the big toe. Now, everybody's covered. See, your ear means you're going to hear from God. You need the blood to have access to hear it. Now you need the blood to also work for God, your hands. Then you need the blood so you can walk in the protection of the love of God by the blood. So the priest is completely covered. I believe when you saw this priest in real life, he was a bloody priest. Blood written down all the side of his face, his hands full of blood, his feet full of blood. He's walking around with a white robe stained in blood. He's walking around and God said, keep that just like that. I don't want to see nothing except blood. That means I ain't got to kill you because something died already. If you read the rest of this chapter, it actually says they covered their sins for a year. And they had to keep coming back. So here's the good news. This is what Good Friday's about. We were held hostage. We were held hostage by the very rebellion that brought death. Look at what Hosea 13 says. Verse 14, read. I will ransom them from the power of the grave, God says. I will redeem them from death. Where, O death, is your plagues? Where, O grave, is your destruction? Plague means disease. Destruction means decay of the body. God says, I'm going to do something where you won't get sick anymore to kill you, and your body won't even decay. That's talking about the cross and the resurrection in one verse. That's Good Friday and Easter Sunday in one verse. God says, I'm going to take away the plagues, that's the blood part, and I'm going to reduce you, but you can't be destroyed anymore. That's the resurrection. I am going to bring the King to heal you. That's a promise. That's the Old Testament. Good Friday is a day of nails. Remember I told you, you can't get to the blood until you puncture the flesh. Pastor Richard, when I did my research on crucifixion, you only go on the internet, type in crucifixion, and press search. You will never stop reading. First of all, crucifixion, they say, is the most hideous form of death in history. The Romans were professionals. Also, it was the bloodiest process in history. One thing crucifixion did was made you bloody. First, they whipped you to soften you up.
And the whip they used was a leather whip that had pieces of glass and nails stuck in the leather. So every time they hit you, bam, they would rake it. Shoo. Hit you again. Wham, and they rake it. Shoo. It wasn't just beating like your mama beat you. When they hit you with the whip, boom, the nails and glass went into your flesh. And then they pulled it. Shoo, and it ripped these rips. That's why the Bible says, by his stripes. Those were real stripes. They raked, they opened the wound, they opened the flesh, blood came pouring. If you saw Jesus after he was crucified, before he was crucified, you wouldn't recognize him. The Bible says you cannot recognize him. He was a walking blood person. Everything blood. Why? You had to get to the death. So John says, look, God is going to solve his own problem now. Since God created the problem, let me say this carefully now so you don't misunderstand me. God created the problem, not of rebellion, but of the penalty. Do you understand what I just said, y'all? Let me say it again. It is God who said, if you disobey me, you will die. So God established a penalty. Adam rebelled. That's not God's responsibility, but God's responsibility is, I gotta make sure you die. So now God has to kill man to keep his word. I feel lonely again. Anybody with me? God didn't say to the goat, the day you eat grass, you shall surely die. He didn't say to the pig, or to the horse, or to the bird, or the fish, the day you eat, you shall surely die. He said to who? To man, you shall surely die. So God never said that the dog, the cat, the fish, and the birds will die. He says man will die. So in order for God to keep his word, it cannot be a sheep or a goat or a cow to satisfy the demand. It has to be a man. And so God was stuck with this demand. I have to kill a man. And the man has to be Adam. Adam is referring to the father of all the human race. The source of all humans. He said, I got to find an Adam with everybody in it, including the Adam that fell. So Paul says, okay. He says, the first Adam was of the earth. The first Adam was of the earth. The last Adam, it didn't say the second Adam, the last Adam was the Lord from heaven. Look at me a second. My life was changed a few times throughout the years. One point where I was changed is when I discovered that the word last meant original. My life was changed. I remember I was working at a print shop on the top of the Fort Hill. I was setting type. I was being taught to set type. I used to go to the work after school, and Mr. Oscar Johnson, Mr. owned that press, and he used to teach me. He said, I'm going to teach you how to print, young man. And he taught me how to set the type. In other words, every letter had to be set back then. No computer. You had to set every letter, spell the words one letter at a time, and then you put it in the vise. And then he says, okay, now we got to make a plate. The plate was the piece of metal that you need to burn what you set on the plate. Once you have the plate, you don't need the typeset anymore. You got the plate. The plate got everything you're going to print on it. Then you stretch the plate on this big round cylinder and you tighten it up. And then you put all these stacks of white paper on the back end of this big press. And then when you click the switch, the plate start turning. And then you put ink on the roller so the ink is picked up by the impression on the plate.
And when the ink picks up on the plate, then you start feeding the paper through the cylinder. When the paper hits the cylinder, it hits the plate. And whatever was in the set that's on the plate shows up on the white sheet of paper, and that's your print. When we started printing, the first set of print is always called the first print. Stay with me. I was taught this in printing. So the first set was called the first print. Everybody say first print. This is important. The plate was not the first print. The first print was the stack that was printed first. That's the first print. And every print had the image of what was on the plate. Now, sometimes while we were working, we'd be, you know, drinking, you know, Coke and stuff and soda, whatever, Kool-Aid. And once in a while, you'd have a mistake where something will fall on the first print. And once the water or soda hit the first print, all the ink would run and run down all those papers. And you would mess up the first print. You destroyed the image from the plate. And Mr. Johnson would say, oh, what have you done? Oh, look what you've done. You're wasting paper. Now, he says, watch him. He says, we got to throw it all away. And boy, I remember the first time I did that, I was so depressed. He started fussing me. He said, you can't figure this out. What's wrong with you? I told you don't put any drinks on here. And he's lashing out at me. And I said, I'm so sorry, sir. He said, look, I'm going to teach you how to print, but you got to follow my instructions. I said, yes, sir. He said, now look. He said, don't cry. I don't know if I was crying. He said, don't cry. He said, okay. Watch this. He said, don't worry. We still got the plate. We're going to throw this away because we can't use it. But we're going to put a new stack of paper because we still got the original image on the plate. In other words, the first print was Adam. Oh, Jesus. Everybody say first Adam. He said the first print, that's the first Adam. Put that in the plate. Glory. He says, I still, that's why God didn't panic when the garden fell apart. God said, don't worry, I got the plate. Give God a praise for the plate. You messed up the image, but I still got the original. He says, I will send you the last Adam. And he gonna start over. Now, Mr. Johnson then shocked me. He says, now, son, we could never call the first, this set we just did, the first anymore. We got to call it the second print. And then here I am, a teenager. Every lunchtime, I used to go and read the Bible. My summer job, read the Bible. And I'm reading in 1 Corinthians 15. Paul says, we sinned, but God in his forbearance foresaw that we would sin. And even though we sinned, God sent forth his son. And then Paul says, the first Adam was of the earth, earthy, he sinned. But the last Adam came, a life-giving spirit. Watch this. He says, the first man was of the flesh. He said, but the second man. That was it. It's old for me. We are the second man. We've been reprinted, redeemed, restored, reconciled, revived, renewed, recompensed. We have been restored. Tell your neighbor, I got the image back. That's why no angel could save you. They are not the plate. That's why I love Buddha, but he ain't got I love Mr. Muhammad, bless him, but he ain't. See, God says, look, there's only one mediator.
Do you feel like thanking Jesus for a couple of seconds? Yeah.

Read the rest of the verse. Everybody together, read. The next day, John saw Jesus coming toward him. And he said, look, the Lord himself has brought his own lamb. Can I say it that way? The lamb of what? God. Say it. The lamb of God. Say it again. The lamb. Say it loud, everybody. The lamb of God. I can't feel it. Say it again. The lamb of God. What did John say? The lamb of God. He didn't say your lamb. He's still ain't. But I tell you, repeat something because you ain't getting it yet. For 4,000 years, everybody bought their own lamb. You still ain't get the message. For 4,000 years, from Leviticus, everyone dragging their lamb, the turtle dove, whatever, before they bring it, everybody bring in blood. But God said, y'all don't come to the meeting with nothing this time. I bring in the thing that I can take care of this once and for. And I want no lamb that have no disease in it, no contaminate. I got my own lamb from my own flock. I brought it down from heaven, and I'm going to take care of this once. Give God a praise for the sacrifice of Jesus Christ. That's Good Friday. John says, verse 30, this is the one. Everybody say it. This is the one. John, I've been telling you all, God gonna fix his kingdom back. And this is the one that I've been telling you about. I myself did not know him. Do you understand what John just said? John is his cousin. They grew up in the same yard. Elizabeth and Mary was family. John and Jesus played together. John was only 6 months older than Jesus. They played in the same village. They all lived in Nazareth. They were family. And John says, I didn't know. In other words, there's a guy I played with, shot marble with. But today, I see something I never saw before. He ain't nobody. He ain't my buddy. He ain't my cousin. This is the one. This is the one that got blood that didn't come from man. Born of a virgin. This is the one with no cancer in his body. No cold virus. There's no record in the Bible of Jesus sneezing. Didn't even sneeze. Behold the Lamb that takes away the sins of the world. And John said, for the reason I came baptizing with water is so that he might be revealed in Israel. John said this. The next day, that's the following day, John was there again with two of his disciples. When he saw Jesus passing by, he said, look, that's the Lamb of God. Only people with guilt bring lambs. What is God doing? God's not guilty. God says, yeah, but I made arrangements. I'm going to take all their guilt. Yes, sir. So I got to find a lamb. Yes, sir. You ought to give him glory. Yes, sir. God come walking with himself in his hand. And himself had to be a man. So that when he does the work, he satisfied his own standards. I killed a man. So y'all ain't got to die no more. Amen. Good Friday is you standing downtown in the Supreme Court. And the judge said to you,
You are guilty and you know it. And you confessed, yes, I'm guilty. And the judge says, we'll have your sentencing in the morning. And you show up at 9 o'clock on time, sitting in the courtroom. And everybody is watching. And now the judge is going to send down his penalty. And you know it's over. And the judge says, I will read the verdict. You will spend the rest of your life in eternal damnation, never to be released. You impose this on yourself by disobedience. You will go to a place of burning fire. You will never come out. And the worms will never die that eat your flesh. And before the judge was finished, someone walked through the side door and began to walk toward the judge's table. And the judge says, who are you? And the person just smiled and said, I am them. What does this have to do with you? And he said, I'll go to prison for them. Let them go. And the judge comes angry. What are you talking about? They sinned. They rebelled. They messed up the law. I know. I created the law. I created them. And I created you. And I will not violate my law. Let me read the law to you, judge, because you seem to forget the law. And he said to the judge, the law says, if any man sins, he must surely die. So all you need is a man. And you need someone to die. Here I am. Let them go. And the same night that he was betrayed, he took the bread, took the blood, the wine. He says, guys, this is not a religion. This is reconciliation and restoration between heaven and earth, colony and kingdom, citizens and king. This is my body. That will be what? Broken. How do I get the blood out? I got to break the skin. And this is my blood that comes out of that body. This is the new contract. The contract is not to kill you anymore. See, there was a contract out on you. And Satan was the accuser. You got to keep that contract, God. And Jesus says, well, I canceled the first contract. I ought to give you life now. I ought to kill you. I came that you might have life. Let's give him praise today. Praise God. Hallelujah. I say hallelujah. It's finished. It is finished. The battle is over. It's finished. There'll be no more war. It is finished. What's the next statement? The end of the conflict between the colony and the kingdom. It is finished. And what happens? Jesus.

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16: Samaritan's Purse has had a long history here in Ukraine, serving with the local church through Operation Christmas Child. When the war started here last year, we responded medically with a field hospital that we set up in Lviv. But as the war changed and progressed, we moved with it and moved some of those medical capabilities further to the east. We brought in stoves, we brought in tarps to re-roof. All this is through the local church, and I'm so proud of the church. They're loving their neighbor and setting a great example of serving the name of Jesus Christ.
17: Our main focus now is to help people in red zone. People won't live in their houses if it's everyday bombing. And it means that this help is very necessary for them, very important for them.
18: Everywhere that Samaritan's Purse works, it's incredibly important to be working with local authorities, local officials. No one knows better than the people who are already here what the needs are. And so we go to them and we work with them to figure out what those needs are and how we can best assist. The Ukrainian people are incredibly welcoming to those who are here. The gratefulness is just, it's like nothing I've ever seen before.
16: For all those that have helped Samaritan's Purse and helped support us through this year, I want to thank you. When this war is long over, I believe Ukraine will know it was the church that housed them and clothed them and that took care of them. Please pray for Ukraine. Pray for a peace that only Jesus Christ can bring about. And also pray for the church here. They're brave and bold, and they're doing an incredible job. Thank you.

0: in Orlando, Florida, they're always popping fireworks. And so I thought, normal fireworks. I hear fireworks, you know, out of nowhere. And I look over to my friend and I tell him, man, like, that's crazy. I hear the fireworks more closer than ever. And he was like, that's strange. Like, they're really loud. And in that instant, I hear screaming. I hear run for your life. And I hear all kinds of shooting going on. And literally, my friend looked at me before he got shot. And he says, in Spanish, run. And I remember just going home and yelling and just in my room screaming out and saying, God, like, you must hate me. Like, I'm a gay man. I've tried to pray the gay away. I don't know what to do. Like, this is how I am. And out of nowhere, while I'm on my face on the floor, I feel a wind come into the room like never before. And I feel like the Holy Spirit whispered in my ear, it's not a gay to straight thing, it's a lost to safe thing.
1: Well, Luis, it's an honor to have you on the channel today. For the people who may not know you, who maybe have never seen you, could you just introduce yourself and tell us a little bit about who you are?
0: Yeah, my name is Luis J. Ruiz, and I was born in Nuremberg, Germany, and my parents were actually from Puerto Rico, and I am a combat army veteran.
1: Man, Luis, like I said, it's an honor to have you here today. You have a beautiful, powerful testimony that I'm really excited for people to be able to hear. Let's start with your life before Jesus. Growing up, did you know about Jesus? Did you grow up in a Christian home? Tell us a little bit about that.
0: Yeah, so I remember growing up, well, in a military home. We were in Germany, and so my parents, they flew from Puerto Rico to Germany, and I just remember not really hearing anything about Jesus, about God. My dad was out in the field a lot, in training. And so I remember just being around my sister a lot and my mom. And so even then, just picking up their mannerisms. I remember also being Catholic. We were part of the Catholic community. And so we were more Catholics, like on tradition, holidays. That's when we would actually go to church. And that's all I knew about it. I think I was getting my first communion, and then after that, the Lord had actually intervened in our lives, and we almost had an accident in California where we almost died as a family, and I think that's where the Lord had met my mom and dad, and from then,
1: if you don't mind me asking really quick, Luis, what was that that happened, and what was that accident?
0: Yeah, so we were on our way to Disney World, and I remember on the highway, the car out of nowhere starts spinning. And I don't know if you know California, there's a lot of dips. So like if you actually, you know, leave the highway part, you're going to go all the way down like a mountain sort of. And so I remember like it had to be an angel of the Lord that literally like placed us on the side of the highway right before the point of drop off. Mm-hmm. And so I remember my dad saying, we need to find a church. We need to find God. And so the Lord spared us from that. And that's when my parents gave their life to Jesus. Now we're starting to go to a Protestant church, a Pentecostal church, a Hispanic Pentecostal church. And that's when I started to learn about who Jesus was. I started to go to Sunday school. Our lives have changed because my parents went from being party animals to now they're in the church, and now we're going to church every single day. And so just remembering that, you know, my life was just 7 days a week in the church. And so
1: how was that for you, going from no church to now being in church? Is that something that you really enjoyed? Like, what was that experience like for you as a kid?
0: Yeah, so because I was such a small kid, it was awesome because now I was introduced to like Sunday school with a bunch of kids, and the church family was really fun too. So, you know, it was a Hispanic church, so we always ate after church, we always hung out together. And so I didn't see much of a transition, just that now they're not alcoholics and there's no curse words going on. And I mean, there was as a kid, that was a crazy transition for me, but, you know, I was a kid, so.
1: Yeah. Tell us about your life growing up and now growing up in a church, but then also being exposed to the world.
0: Yeah, so growing up, I remember that I was feeling a little different when it came to sexuality. I was starting to have butterflies when I would see attractive men on TV, and I didn't know where that was coming from. I honestly thought that I was sick, like there was something wrong with me. And so there was a lot of shame and guilt growing up. So I come from my dad. I'm my dad's only son. And so I'm the man of the house. I'm supposed to carry the last name, bring in the grandchildren, especially in a Puerto Rican family. And so for me, that was really hard. And so from a young age, I learned to lie and deceive my parents, having fake girlfriends when in reality I wanted to be with their brothers, you know, and just hiding this struggle that I have inside of me. And right now it's celebrated and it's talked more. But when I was growing up, I remember you'd get beat up at school if they even talked about it. You would get, they would literally treat you like a plague. And so I was so scared of that, that, you know, I used to see feminine guys at school. They would, say that they're gay or act a certain way and they would get beat up. And so I didn't want that. And so I hid it for a long time. Like I said, I was dating girls, you know, I was hiding it really well. And so I remember just carrying that. And finally, my high school, my senior year, I met a girl that was a lesbian. And she was really cool. She was really popular. Everybody loved her. And I was just thinking to myself, I'm like, wow, like, what if that's me? Like, what if I come out the closet and instead of getting beat up because I'm masculine and because I like sports and I'm different, maybe it might just change history around. And so she actually kind of almost helped me to come out of the closet. And so I remember just, I got to a point where I was so tired of hiding this and just not being myself that I just came out. I came out and I told everybody I'm gay, and I really didn't care who didn't like me or what, because this is who I am. This is who I thought I was. And so in that transition, I remember I did get popular, who I thought I was. And so in that transition, I remember I did get popular. And now I'm a prom king in high school.

0: in life with this, because the Bible says it's not only just a sin, but it's a heightened sin, you know? And so I'm like, but this is how I feel. Like, if God, you know, made me this way, it got almost to the point where I believed that I was born this way, because it came from such an early age that, you know, I really did feel that I was born that way. And so I remember just when I didn't find answers in the church or with my family, because that wasn't really talked about, you know, the church didn't really talk about it. And I went and found answers outside, you know? And so,
1: Louis, sorry, what was your parents' reaction as all of this was unfolding?
0: Yeah, so I remember actually going to college, and my mom was taking me back to my dorm room, and there was a lady on the radio station, and she was talking super bad about the homosexual community. I mean, she was just like, they're going to hell in a handbasket, and they're going to get AIDS. And I mean, we love the prostitute, we love the drug addict, but when just hearing this lady on the radio talking so bad about what I was going through, it really got me to the point where I was like, you know, very offended. And I'm telling my mom at that moment, Mom, turn that off, or let's listen to something else. And she was just like, why? Like, this is the truth, this is the gospel. And it got to the point where me and my mom started arguing in the car on her birthday. And I look over to her and I say, well, Mom, she's talking about me. And I remember my mom looking really sad and looked over to me and she said, it's my birthday and you had to tell me this. And I just remember her crying. And I remember her saying, we can't tell your dad, because it's going to break him. It's going to, you know, I don't know what he's going to do. And so I remember just going, she dropped me off, and just I'm standing there and I'm watching her cry and drive away. And that really broke my heart. And then as soon as I came by the next weekend, my father already knew. So she's telling me not to say anything, for no one to say anything. And my dad already knew. I remember, because he didn't know a lot, and in this conversation, you know, he's never really had to deal with it. And so he sat me down, and as a father, he was just drilling me down and just, you know, hey, you know that homosexuals are going to hell and you'll never make it in life. You know, he was just trying to be a father. He just didn't know the best way to go about it. And so for many years, that caused a divide with me and my dad's relationship. We didn't talk for years. We talked like really quick, a quick I love you, and it almost seemed like it was just checking the box. And so I just remember for my parents, it was a very hard place. They became actually pastors of a church. And so now they're pastoring a church. And it's very difficult because I'm so out of the closet at this point. I remember people knocking on my dad's office door and saying, we can't have Luis hang out with the jóvenes, with the youth of the church, because his spirit is going to jump on our kids' spirit. And so, you know, we need him separated, or, you know, and then they would tell him things like, you're trying to lead us and trying to be a pastor, but you can't even get your own house right. And so as a father, you know, we talk now and stuff, and he tells me how not just only embarrassment and shame and condemnation, but it was hard for him to lead as a pastor, as a father. He didn't know how to love me in this situation because, you know, like I said, at this time in life, they didn't really talk about it. You didn't really hear about it, actually. So a lot of pastors, a lot of parents didn't know what to do with their children. And so seeing my mom cry a lot, seeing my sister was actually the only one that really knew, and she actually stood by me and she was there for me, which I'm so thankful to this day. But seeing my mom cry, you know, it just burned something inside of me to where I felt I needed to move. I felt like I needed to move far away from my family so that they're not hurting anymore, so they're not, you know, seeing this pain. And so that's what I did. I told, and you know what, and all of this as well, I always prayed the gay away. I always tried and asked God to make me straight. You know, I was just like, man, like, I don't know. I just want to be straight. Please take this away from me. Because contrary to what they tell you, there's always this pain inside. There's always this hurt. And the only one that was able to feel that is Jesus. And so I just remember it was a struggle. I would go into churches And because there were moments in time in my, in, you know, walking in the gay lifestyle where I was like, man, I miss church. I miss

0: hearing worship. I just, there's something inside of the house that I couldn't find, you know, having sex with men or drugs or alcohol. And so just taking me back in, I remember churches trying to, you know, because they didn't know as well. And I'm very sensitive to that because they honestly, a lot of them just don't know. It's not, you know, that they treated me bad. It's that they don't know how to do this. And so they would try to marry me off. I remember I would come to the altar, give my life to Jesus. And like the next day, they're like, look at all these girls right here. We'll marry you off. Instead of working on the root issues that I had inside, they were that for them, that was the fruit of the spirit. And it's like, no, what about what I'm going through in here? The hurt, the unmet trauma, the pain that I'm carrying. And it would scare me. I wasn't ready to commit to a girl. I didn't even know what was going on with me, suffering with same-sex attractions, that I would run back to the LGBTQ, you know? And so joining the army now, because I thought that that would turn me into this like heterosexual man. And it actually made me more sexually promiscuous, because even in the military, there are a lot of like in the closet man, especially when we were deployed to Iraq, you know, all of a sudden these guys that were faithful to their wives are no longer being intimate with them. And so now they go to the bros because they feel that sleeping with a guy is better than cheating on your wife with another female. That was a disaster, a recipe for disaster. The enemy knew what he was doing. I remember getting caught in Iraq. When I was deployed in Iraq, I got caught with a letter in my barracks room of a boyfriend that I was dating. And I remember they put me in this is before the don't ask, don't tell policy, where they don't ask you and you don't tell them, but they can find out other ways. And they did by a letter. And so this was before the military had, you know, where you're now allowed to openly serve gay. This is way before that. So they put me in front of formation in front of my whole company. And I just remember them saying, this is not what a United States Army looks like. We don't have queers or homosexuals in the Army. And I just remember that hurting me so much that an activist grew out of me. And I got to the point where I was an activist for the LGBTQ. And I was like, I'm a gay man, take it or leave it. This is who I am. And I remember just living that life. I would tell my parents, I'm never going to bring a girl home, so don't try it. I mean, I really gave into this. Like, it became my identity. It became everything that I was. And so in that, I just remember going to my parents' house and trying to get them to accept my boyfriends, trying to get them home for dinner. And my sister shares this now, so I'm able to share this. But she would bring guys home who she was sleeping with, and my parents would know it. She was allowed at the dinner table with the guy, but I wasn't allowed to bring my boyfriend home that I was sleeping with to the dinner table. So, and like I said, there was, even in the church, like this has been something that, you know, it gets a lot of people, and they make this sin a lot bigger than other sins. And it's okay to have heterosexual sin behind the doors, but not like homosexuals. And so it got to the point where my parents, they were very prophetic. They were prayer warriors, and the Holy Spirit actually, they got in the prayer closet one day and they said, we don't know what to do anymore, God. We have prayed. We grew him up in the word. We taught him the word of God since he was a babe. Like, what do we do? And they felt the Holy Spirit tell them that, release him to me. He's mine. It was one of them. And then the second one, they said, invite the boyfriends home. And they were just like, wait, what? That must be in the flesh. Like, we can't do that. And I remember they felt like this peace, because they were just like, wow, because the Lord was actually showing them in all this that Luis is not your only assignment. And so in their hearts, they were just like, wow, we were so selfish thinking that salvation was only for our son. And so as they started they called me one day and they said, you know what? Go ahead, bring them home, bring them for dinner. And I'm on the phone and I'm like, oh, I'm telling my boyfriends, they're going to kill us. Like, I need you to bring a baseball bat. I need you. I don't know. Like, for them to say, for us to come to dinner, that's huge. Like, I don't know how to take this right now. And so I remember bringing them home, and I kid you not, with their love and their expression of Jesus without beating people with a Bible, they were just having relationship with these guys. these guys were coming to Jesus. There was a revival happening at home to the point where I was like, you know what? I'm not bringing no more guys home. Like, I'm not bringing them home because they're coming to Jesus. Like, forget that. And so, yeah. And so fast forward, remember, like after I got out the military, well, I was transitioning out the military. I was drunk one night. I was in Orlando, Florida now. And I just remember going back, you know, being really heavily in the LGBT, just partying all the time. And it just, now I'm on it. I'm on like Famous Magazine as a masculine army man, Latino man. And so now, you know, I'm getting popular in the Orlando gay scene everywhere. And I just remember really being drunk one night, like really wasted. And I was driving around, and out of a sudden, I ended up in a church. And I don't know how I got there. Well, I know now, but I didn't know then, like, whoa, like out of all the places, like you'd think I'd stop at a gas station to get gas. No, I stopped at a church at a, you know, and they were having worship, and they were, and I was just like, wow, it's 3 a.m, but it sounds really cool in here. And me drunk, crazy, I walk up in there and I get hit like with this wind, like this power. And I'm like, I start crying, getting emotional. And I sit down and, you know, this lady sits next to me, this little Latina lady. And she just, she looks at my tattoos and I'm like, oh Lord, she's about to talk about my tattoos. And she's about to like hit me with scriptures. And she just looks at me and she goes, son, you have a story to tell. Like these tattoos are amazing. I bet there's a lot of stories here. And she was just getting to the root of my heart. She wasn't like condemning me or, and I just remember in that, like I broke down and I said the prayer of salvation with her. And I just remember feeling so like, there's just like this peace on my heart that I didn't have to like right away, like get rid of things. And just at that moment, just kind of seize that moment and just say, you know, I don't know how to do this, but I'm just going to say yes to this right now and see how it works. And that's exactly what I did. And I remember like just feeling like a weight lifted off of my chest. I felt so good. I couldn't stop smiling. And then out of nowhere, I feel the urge to delete Facebook, delete Instagram. Like I literally like went ghost for a whole year. I stopped talking to friends, changed my phone number, because I just felt like that was the best route to go to just stay away from my past. And so, you know, being away for a whole year, I'm going to church and, you know, just doing the God thing and trying to meet him there. And so I just remember getting a lot of like Bible knowledge. And honestly, I felt like that's what mostly it was for me at, in that season. I remember little times in my life where I'd meet with the men in the church and they were really quick to talk about pornography issues and their lust with women. And I mean, they could go really in on how they were lusting for women and breakthrough would happen. But when I rose my hand and said, you know what, I have same-sex attractions and I struggle with gay porn, I felt like a pandemic hit in the room, like I was the plague. Like, and it went from inviting me to barbecues and to go play sports with them and to hang out with them to very long distant handshakes and things like, we're praying for you, brother. And it's like, wait, you were hugging me like 2 days ago and you were kissing me on the forehead and you told me you loved me. And so I feel like the enemy used that and I got really bitter and hardened. I just said, you know what? I'm just going to do this on my own. It's just me and you, Jesus. I remember that's what I was saying. And I didn't want to share with no one. And when you do things alone, the enemy loves that, you know? And so I literally stopped having community. I closed up. I didn't open up to people. And so that was another disaster, another recipe of disaster for me.
1: Did your parents hear about this time when you basically said, you know what, I'm going to go after God?
0: Yeah, they did actually. My dad was just like, he felt it different. Like he was like, he's there, but he's not there. Like something's going on. My mom was just super happy. She was excited. And you know, for that whole year, like they were just like, wow, like God is doing something big in him. I'm just glad he's in, you know, in the church right now. But you know, your mom and dad always knows. And I remember my mom just getting this dream and the Lord's like using her in the prophetic in a big way. And she had this dream and she called me one day. And mind you, this is when all of a sudden I'm now quiet. I'm not in community. I'm keeping my struggles to my own. And the Lord speaks to her and says, you know, in the dream, shows me at a club, at a nightclub. And there's blood all over my clothes. And I'm running for my life. And she said, in this dream, she's looking down, looking at all this happening. And all of a sudden, I look up and I say, Mom, help me. And she instantly woke up. And I remember her calling me and telling me the dream. And I'm just laughing. And I'm like, Mom, I'm back in church trying to hide that I've been struggling for a while. And I'm like, how does this woman know? You know, and I just, she was just like, no, I just really feel a heaviness on this dream. I've had many dreams, but this one, I mean, I believe she called up everybody in Texas to pray. And so I remember, you know, just hanging up the phone with her, and I was just like, whoa, that's crazy. Whoa. It's a good thing that I'm not clubbing. That's what, you know, I felt. It's a good thing that I'm not going out to the gay clubs anymore. I'm at church, you know? And so I remember also about a couple weeks later, there's a man, a prophet that comes to our church, and I'm coming home late from work. And I stop at the church, I sit down in the back row, and I'm just there. Now, I'm checking out already. I'm just going to check the box that I'm going to church. I'm like on my last thread. I'm struggling with the same-sex attractions and everything that's going on. And so I ended up at the church. He calls me to the front. Out of everyone, he says, you know, with the haircut like mine, he's like, come up to the front. And I come up to the front, and I remember him just releasing a word and just saying, I see you in legislation. I see you with pastors that have been pastors for years, big pastors, small pastors. I see you giving wisdom, and they're asking you for wisdom. I'm seeing this all in this revelation right now. He was like, you know, I don't know where God's going to take you, but I, you're in high places. You're in all types of community, just sharing strategy. And I'm like thinking to myself, and I'm looking around, and I'm like, he must got the wrong guy because I don't understand no political language. I'm not in school for it. Or I don't see myself giving wisdom to pastors that have been pastors for years. And then in that moment, he said, but I also see you running for your life. I see that that you're running, and you're just, there's gunshots. And then he asked the church to get up and lay hands on me. Later on, I find out that there were three people in the church that the Lord told them would leave the Lord, that something big was going to happen, that they would leave the Lord. And I was the third one that walked in right as he was finishing prophesying to the second person. And so God was after me. God was after me for a while. And so I remember just, it was my birthday weekend, and I saw two friends of mine at the mall. And they invited me to go hang out at first at Gay Days and then also post nightclub. And, you know, I was struggling, and I said, you know what? I'm going to go. Maybe they understand me there. And so when I was there, when I had come back to church, and I remember everyone celebrating my birthday, and two friends of mine were dropping me off to this hotel that I got because I just felt that I wanted to stay there for my birthday, knowing that I was actually going to go to the club. And they were fighting with me in the car. I mean, it was a struggle. They wanted me to stay with them. They were just these two friends of mine that I lived with, actually. They were like, no, let's go downtown. We love you so much. We want to celebrate with you. Like, we want to be with you on your birthday. We don't want you to be alone, because they're thinking that I'm just going to go to the hotel to be alone. Because it's my birthday weekend. But in reality, I was going to go to the club, but they didn't know that. And they're fighting with me in the car. And they're just like, hey, we just feel from the Lord to surround you right now. We love you so much. Please let us, like, you know. And in my mind, my mind's made up. Like, I'm going out. You know, I just, to me, I'm like, no one's going to stop me. I just need to be around people that, quote unquote, understand me. And I remember just getting to my hotel, getting ready. A friend calls me and says, I'm going to go pick you up. They invited us to this house party. And, you know, in gay clubs, the drinks are super expensive. So what we do in Orlando is we have a pre-party before we go out to the club. And so my friend had a lot of food there, had a lot of liquor. There was no reason for us to go out to the club because everything was there. And so I remember seeing my friend Angel Cologne there. And he was, you know, he had came to the house and we were, you know, he approached me and he was like, I haven't seen you. Where have you been? And, you know, in a way, I felt like a little bit of embarrassment or shame to say, oh, man, like, you know, I've been in church. And so he asked me, he goes, are you going to go to Pulse tonight? And I was like, yeah. He was like, I'll see you there. He left a little early. But before that, I remember all of us taking pictures together and just there was a struggle. Like some people did not want to go. A lot of people that are no longer with us. I remember them saying like, hey, we have alcohol here. It's free. We have food here. There is no reason to go out. So like for honestly, like 30 minutes in that house, there was a struggle and not everyone made it back. I remember getting into Uber cars and we went to the club and in the club, everyone was having a good time. I saw a lot of people that I haven't seen because I was gone for a year. So that was the question of the night for me. Like, where have you been? What have you done? I remember even bumping into people that I preached the gospel to, which was crazy for me. And them telling me, wait, like you really convinced me. Like I was thinking about it and, but here you are. And I'm like, here I am. And so it was just, the Lord literally was on like these last few weeks and stuff when, before I went out to the club, even at the club, I remember dancing and just having a good time saying hi to everybody. And then all of a sudden it was last call for alcohol. Mind you, in Orlando, Florida, they're always popping fireworks. And so I thought it, you know, I thought normal fireworks. I hear fireworks, you know, out of nowhere. And I look over to my friend and I tell him, man, like, that's crazy. I hear the fireworks more closer than ever. And he was like, that's strange. Like they're really loud. And it, in that instant, I hear screaming. I hear run for your life. And I hear all kinds of shooting going on. I remember at that moment, I was so stunned, and because I had been drinking, it's almost like I froze up all the military training that I got when I deployed to Iraq, never prepared me for a night like this. I remember just hearing the gunshots, people saying, run for your life. My friend jumped in front of me or jumped in front where I was at, and he got shot. His boyfriend jumped in front of him and he got shot. And literally my friend looked at me before he got shot. He says in Spanish, run. And that's when I quickly reacted and I started to run. And all I see, I turn around and I see bodies on the floor, blood all over the floor. I see people are running into the bathrooms. They're running into places to hide. I see this door. I run out of it. As I'm running out, people are jumping over the fence. I wasn't going to jump over the fence because it was too high. We see this place where we could kick down a fence. So me and this guy, we start kicking down the fence. We were able to kick it open. My leg gets stuck in there somehow and it twists and I fall to the floor. I'm in so much pain right now that I couldn't even get up. I couldn't get up. And there's a door right next to me. And it was open. And I remember just seeing the shooter and hearing the shots get closer and closer. At that moment, the only thing I knew how to do was to pick up my phone and to call my mom and dad and to say I'm sorry and to say that I love them. And I remember just picking up the phone to call my mom. And she picked up. And at the instant, imagine your mom like hearing late at night and she's hearing gunshots on the phone and everything. And all of a sudden my battery dies. And so I'm sitting there like I'm about to die. And I couldn't even talk to my mom and ask for forgiveness or anything. And I remember out of nowhere, this guy comes into the club or where that area where I was at, this patio area, and he picks me up and he walks me over to the 7-Eleven across the street. And so I remember just sitting down and hearing gunshots go off. I mean, it was just going off and off. I remember just hearing screaming for hours. I was hearing screaming. And to my mind, I'm like, where are the paramedics? Where are the police? Where is everybody? What's going on? And out of nowhere, this lady walks up and she goes, what's going on here? And I'm like, please, can you call the cops? My friends are in the club. Like, they need help. Like, please call them. And I remember her just lifting her arm up and she started praying. And then she looks at me and she tells me, you're not supposed to be here. And she walks away. I don't even know where she went at this point. And I'm just like, whoa, like, this is crazy. And I'm still hearing, you know, shots going off. And all of a sudden the police came and the paramedics and that whole night, people being evacuated out of there. I remember the helicopter surrounding the whole area. It was a very crazy night. When I could, I was helping people in the 7-Eleven with the first aid training that I got in the military. I was able to assess the wounds, and I helped out my friend that was bleeding out because he was shot. He didn't even realize he was bleeding, and I look at him. I'm like, whoa, like, there's blood all over, and we see that there's a gunshot wound. I get, you know, napkins and everything, and I assist him with first aid and help him out. And, you know, we're just sitting there at all because we can't believe that this happened. I never would have thought that my mom's dream would have came to pass. I never would have thought that that could have been my last night. And by the grace of God and his mercy and a praying mom and dad, I really feel like the Lord was on this and that I was able to come out of there alive. I remember a couple weeks after that, going back, I remember just sitting in the hospital because I was in pain and hurting. And I remember just texting friends and saying, hey, like, did you make it out okay? Are you okay? Where are you at? And then to see their names pop up on the TV screen, dead, dead, dead. There was 49 people that died that night, 49 of our friends that died and didn't make it out alive. A lot of people that were in that party with us, the pre-party, didn't make it back. And so I'm grieving, I'm hurting. I remember seeing some of the people, some of the church that came there. There was people that in the name of Christ that I don't believe had Christ at all. Were throwing up signs like God made Adam and Eve, not Adam and Steve. They would say things like judgment. Yeah, that's what those homosexuals get. And so right now, like me grieving and then seeing that on TV, my heart was getting bitter. I was getting angry at the church, at the Lord. While that was happening, about a couple months later, I get an email saying, hey, I need you to go check your, I need all those post survivors to go get checked. Because unfortunately, a lot of people that died were HIV positive or had AIDS. And so I remember just because I was grieving and I was getting sick, I didn't think nothing of it. I mean, I was living a sexually promiscuous life, but I just didn't think, you know, that anything. And so I remember making I went to the HIV clinic. And I made the guy do it 3 times because in my head, for some ignorant reason, I was thinking that, yeah, I was a pastor's son, so I'm not going to get this. Or I was in the United States Army, I'm not going to get this. And, you know, just ignorant things that I was thinking. And the guy on the 3rd round, he said, I need you to sit down. I hate this about my job, but you're HIV positive. And I remember at that moment hitting the ground crying. Because I was just like, I can't believe this is happening right now. And all this is happening all at once. Like, I can't believe this is happening. And I do want to say that there was a lot of people of the church that did show love, that did pray for me, that did go and pray for the Pulse survivors, that showed God's love and mercy. And I'm so thankful for that. And I remember just going home and yelling and just in my room screaming out and saying, God, like, you must hate me. Like, I'm a gay man. I've tried to pray the gay away. I don't know what to do. Like, this is how I am. And I remember just crying and screaming the loudest I've ever screamed and cried in my whole life. And out of nowhere, while I'm on my face on the floor, I feel a wind come into the room like never before. And I feel like the Holy Spirit whispered in my ear, it's not a gay to straight thing. It's a lost to safe thing. I want all of your heart, not just your sexuality. I want you. And in that, I just broke down. And little by little, I'm starting to read the Bible again in my room. That's where I'm having church. I'm watching YouTube videos of preachers and pastors and just little, because I wasn't ready to go back to the church. I wasn't ready to do that whole thing again because I've been trying to do it like basically all of my life. And I remember the Lord just saying, now I want you to find a church where you can get discipled, where you can get mentored. You can sit under leaders that have been doing this for years. And so I said, I'm going to give it a chance again. And I ended up at a church where I'm being fathered and I'm being loved. And in that, I remember just being in the shower and just crying out to the Lord and saying, Matt, like, these struggles don't go away. What's going on? And I don't know what to do. And how are you going to use me? You know, I'm struggling with this still. And the temptations are hard. And I don't even see you using me. And all of a sudden in the shower, like, I feel the Holy Spirit again. And he says, you haven't forgave yourself and you haven't forgave the shooter. And so there were things that the Lord was trying to meet in me and do before ministry, before all these things. And I remember just getting out the shower and I felt this boldness come on me. And I said, you know what? I'm going to share my testimony. If that's ministry or whatever, or I'm going to do that. And I remember just sharing my testimony. Mind you, I didn't think it was on public mode at all. And so I just think it's friends, family, church, people that know me. So I'm not, you know, with Pulse happening now, they're seeing me as a hero of the LGBT community and someone that is respected and loved. And so I tried my best to not offend. I didn't want to hurt because I was so connected with the survivors. I was so connected to this community. And so for me, when I shared my testimony, I shared it in so much boldness. I couldn't even believe that I wrote that. And so I said, I'm going to hit send, and I hit send, and I shared, you know, everything that I know longer identify as LGBTQ. And in this, I'm thinking to myself, I'm like, well, love is love. You know, they'll understand me. It's my test, my story. They love me. They accept it all. You know, this is in the time where they're fighting for the equality bill. So in my mind, I'm like, well, I fall under that, you know, so they're going to understand my story and my testimony. Everything's going to be cool. And my sister, you know, calls me and she's like, I need you to go check your social media. And I'm like, oh no, I'm thinking to myself, you know, people are all from church are in the comment section, because there was a lot of people that were saying, you had us fooled. You know, for a whole year you were going to church, you had us fooled, and we can't believe that this and that. And like I said, it's a lot of people that didn't understand. And so at the moment, I didn't think that. I was like, oh, I can't believe this is happening to me right now. You know, I hate the church. That's what I was saying. And I just remember looking at my social media, my Facebook, and it goes viral. I'm talking about people. I look at it and I'm like, oh my goodness, it's on public. And all of a sudden, it just goes far. I mean, I'm looking at CNN, NBC, Fox, all these news channels sharing Pulse survivor no longer identifies as homosexual and turns to Jesus. And now people like Ben Shapiro and all these people are now sharing my story and it's going viral. The LGBT community in Orlando is going crazy with this story. All of a sudden, like, they're doing hashtags like Save Luis, not like that he's saved, but save him out of that cult, what they think I was in. And I just, you know, in that, it was very, very hard because for the first time, I understood what persecution meant. I understood that for this, I would have to pay the price and carry the cross for this. And that's when the Lord, in his love and mercy, was showing me, like, they left you, they turned their backs on you, but I didn't. I'm still here with you. And that's where I was starting to feel the Father's love for me as an orphan that I thought I was, as someone that didn't understand. And I remember just little by little learning his love for me. And so in that, it was very hard. I remember just all kind of news, all kind of entertainment were talking about this at this moment. You know, half of the church didn't know what to do with this. And so I was struggling with this for a long time all by myself. And so that's where the Lord met me. And I'm super grateful he met me there, surrounded me with other people that have come out of the lifestyle. Because that's another thing. I thought I was like the only one. And, you know, I'm now God out of nowhere. There's people all around the world saying, we stand with you. Keep fighting the good fight. That was my story too. And that wrecked me forever. That you know, I met. Then I find out that my friend Angel Cologne, also, you know, from Pulse Nightclub, gave his life to Jesus. And so that sparked a fire in me that, wow, I'm not the only one. And God is moving in this community. And then from there, you know, getting mentored, discipled, and learning more about God, all of a sudden, I'm now speaking in communities. I'm speaking in colleges. I'm going in political arenas, just like the prophetic word. I never thought. Now I'm where legislation is saying that we are fighting for the equality bill. Everything's equal as long as I don't share my story, so there's no equal inequality. You know, things like love is love until you decide that your message is different, then all of a sudden love is war. And so learning just like to stand with God and Him standing with me and just leaning on Him, really surrendering my struggles, my identity to Him, because I, like I said earlier, I was trying to pray the gay way, and I do want to emphasize that there's power in prayer. There's power in the name of Jesus. But I was making that almost a God. Like, that was my only thing. I was, turn me straight. And it's like, wait, you're a hot mess. There's a lot going on in your life that I want you to surrender to. There are places in your life where has not met Jesus yet, and I want to meet you there. And so I had to surrender that. I had to give that to the Lord. And in that, He not only just changed my desires, but they actually became His desires. And so longer my ways of how I thought my way became His ways. And so now He was the best leader, as what identity means. Jesus was the best. He represented identity more than anything, because the Father represents identity. And I just, you know, even in the Word, like Moses was an example when he asked, who do I say sent me? And God says, tell them the I am sent me. And that was just a big moment where God shows His identity. And then Jesus says, let them know that I am the truth, I am the way, and I am the light. So in this, He's saying, I am. So now He's teaching me how to walk into my identity as a man. And now I'm so thankful that He created me as a man. I know society right now doesn't understand what a man or a woman is. And I'm so thankful that He walked me into that, and that I love being not only just a man, but a kingdom masculine man after His heart. And so just it's been such an amazing experience. Walk with the Lord. Did temptations go away? Absolutely not. But now I have the weapons. Now I get to put on the armor of Christ and get to fight the good fight. And that actually builds character. You know, that produces a love for me to know that I'm never alone.
1: Man.
0: I didn't mean to start preaching, but
1: no. No, thank you, man. How did your, and I want to bring this back, right? Like, your parents, you know, they've been praying for you. They've been patient, and at some point were even impatient, right? But as this transformation is happening in your life, and even through the tragedy, what was their reaction? Your family, how did they react to all of this that was happening?
0: Yeah, so I remember when my mom hangs up the phone, and this was really, really hard, because she was remembering the dream that she had. And now to see that it become a reality, and all she heard was gunshots. I just remember my sister the next day getting on a plane with zero money in her account, which is another supernatural move from God. And then my parents flew over, and they were with me in the time of grieving, the time of hurt and pain. And they prayed for others, other friends of mine. And for them, they could have went straight to, this is what the dream was, and this was what God was telling, and you know, God's calling. And but they decided to show love. They decided to embrace me with hugs. My mom slept right next to me till I went to bed, because I couldn't sleep. I was thinking that he was going to come for me, or I was having bad nightmares for days, and my sister being with me, and they never left me, you know. And so for them, that was a moment where they were able to seize that moment in love. That really was a lot of healing for me. But at the same time, now that the Lord's doing stuff with me and I'm moving in a different direction, they're seeing God's finger on me. And God literally like tells my dad, now I know you've been faithful in pastoring. I know that you have a church of like almost 7 churches that you lead here in El Paso, Texas, but I want you to give that up, and I want you to fly down and be a part of what Luis is doing in his ministry. I want the family unit to be together. And so without no thought or anything, he said, you know what? I'm going to trust God in this. And they left it all, and they moved to Orlando, Florida to be a part of what God was doing in my life and ministry. And they've been super supportive in prayer, advising and counseling me and correcting me. And so, but it's been such a beautiful journey that what the enemy meant for harm to destroy our family, God has reunited the family group together. And even with my dad and me, our relationship has gotten so much better. I find out later on that my father was abused as a child and by neighbors. And so because of that, he didn't know how to love me he loved me, but he didn't know how to show me enough emotions, just because in his heart, he felt that if he gave in too much to that, that I would become gay. And so there was a lot of unmet trauma that he was carrying that he didn't know how to deal with. And so as a father, that, you know, that was really hard for us, you know, as his only son. And so we got to heal in that. Now we get to like preach tag team as a father and a son. We get to share both sides of that healing process. And it's so beautiful. There's, you know, we've asked for forgiveness. The power of forgiveness, like, really set my family on this path of recovery and wholeness as a family. And so even like, I know that the Lord is using that now, even to restore a fatherless generation, people that have not grown up with their fathers and that don't know their fathers, or, you know, even fathers that have been present, but emotionally haven't been present. And so in this moment, I think in this hour, God is raising up a rainbow revival that'll throw Jezebel off the roof again. I really think that people are surrendering their identity and walking into sonship and walking into the becoming sons and daughters. And he's raising up fathers that will come beside this people group, you know, this rainbow revival, and start fathering them. And I really believe that that's what our nation needs right now, is healing from a fatherless generation. Mm.
1: Luis, there's a lot of people that came out of that tragedy alive, and many didn't come to the Lord, and some did. You dealt with PTSD. I'm sure others dealt with PTSD. How did the Lord help you in that, in the healing from that? Is that something that's still present in your life? I'm curious to hear about what God has done in that area.
0: Yeah, it's a good question. So there was a lot of PTSD. And like I said, I was getting nightmares. My parents had brought me to SeaWorld one time and fireworks went off. And I literally crawled into a ball on the floor because I heard the fireworks and I started freaking out. But in my process, there's a Bible verse that talks about, like, you overcome by the blood of the Lamb and the words of your testimony. And I think it's super powerful, because literally every time I got to share my story, every time I get to share my story, it's a healing process, because I'm literally overcoming. Of course, I had pastors, I had leaders, I had friends in my community that have helped me. I mean, I've not arrived. There's still things that the Lord is doing and that he will continue to do, because he's faithful to finish the work that he started in me. And so, but I am so thankful that with PTSD, I've got the Lord. I'd rather do it with him than in drugs and sex and trying to like fit all those things in to heal from PTSD. And so I've also met with counselors on the side as well that pour into me, that I can talk to, friends and community, that is super important. But I think that that's been the best thing, the best antidote medication that I've had, you know, doing this with the Lord and him by my side through scripture and people praying for me and pouring out to me was super important for my healing journey.
1: Yeah. Talk to me about the HIV. You had a diagnosis. Where are you with that? How is the Lord even helping you through that today?
0: Yeah. So when I found out that I had HIV, I was super ignorant to HIV. You know, I knew people were getting it, but I just didn't really entertain the thought, and which I should have. And so I remember just thinking I was going to die right away. That's all that you would hear, that, oh, they get AIDS, or, and so in my mind, I'm thinking, I just got out of this tragedy. Now I just find out that I'm not going to make it, that I'm not going to live long, that, you know, and I'm crying because I'm like, man, like, I don't know how long I have to live. Like, this is it. And in God's grace and mercy, I get more knowledgeable about it. I start meeting other people that, you know, are HIV positive. And I, you know, through God's grace and mercy, now I'm undetectable. And so what that means is that I take a medication pill every night, and that just allows me now, when I get married and have kids, no one would contract it. And so in God's grace and mercy of me being sexually promiscuous, which I, you know, all kind of things could have happened, but in that, even in that, he spared my life. And so now I can live a long life. Now I can live like if I don't have it, you know, and I do believe that the Lord is faithful and that one day I'll be able to get behind a camera and show my positive report and my negative report that he's healed me from HIV. But till then, I'm still preaching. I'm still going to love Jesus, and I'm still going to continue forward, because this has been an open conversation for the church to have. This has been an open opportunity conversation for, like, even people that when I've gone to witness and preached at churches that no one knows they have HIV, it's been healing for them. And it's been like, wow, like you get to share your story and see what God is doing behind the scenes with people that do have STDs, that do have HIV. And so even in that, the Lord is doing something with the church. And so I'm super thankful that I get to walk this journey, even if it's with HIV.
1: Mm. You mentioned wife and kids. Talk to me about that desire, because some people can look at this testimony, they can look at your story, and they can say, you know, Luis, you are actually born this way, right? Mm-hmm. And you mentioned that earlier, that you had those desires so early that you actually thought to yourself, man, I'm born this way. But now you're talking about, man, one day, kids, wives. Talk to us about that desire and what God did there.
0: Yeah, listen, if you could have asked my mom a couple years back, she would have told me there is no way in heaven or hell that I would bring a female to the house. Like, I was just really set in my ways. I thought I was born this way. And, you know, sometimes temptations make you think that you were born this way. But, you know, sometimes I want to hurt somebody. And sometimes I want to do certain things. Doesn't mean I was, you know, we were all born in sin. And so I just know that there's a Bible verse that I keep near to my heart. And it's that my ways become his ways. My desire has become his desires. And, you know, even with Eve, you know, eating that fruit, she desired it, you know. And so sometimes we may desire stuff that may not be well for us. That may not be God's good in God's eyes. But what I love about this is that even if I was born this way, John 3:3 says that I must be born again. And so just, you know, surrendering my sexuality, surrendering my struggles to him, I know that I'm not alone and that I can make it till tomorrow, you know, and tomorrow's a new day with new blessings. And so it hasn't been easy. It won't be easy. But like I said, I get to do it with Jesus, with the help of the Holy Spirit, with a community that loves me, that speaks identity into me. And so when those moments come, I remember his goodness, his grace. I remember that I am the reward of the sacrifice on the cross.
1: Luis, who is Jesus to you?
0: Yeah, ooh, loaded question. I love it. Jesus, I am the reward for him. He saw me when no one else saw me. When I thought that no one knew me, he knew me. He knew every hair on my body. You know, Jesus was the only man that while I was sleeping with men and they were cheating on me and I was sexually promiscuous, he looked into my innermost heart desires and he said he loved me that it so much that it wasn't just words. He died for me on the cross and he gave his life for me. He didn't go sleep with my best friend. That is love, a man that would die for you. And so when I think of Jesus, I think of hope for tomorrow. When I think of Jesus and his blood that washed away my sins, because I was a hot mess, for a man to wash away and says, I've given you a restart. I've given you a redo. I want to be with him. I want to surrender. He's become a safe place for me. And so that he's become my healer. He's become my direction. He's become everything. And I know we throw out everything, but literally, like, without him, I am nothing. And so just to know that he's put his stamp of approval on me and identified me and made and called me into my identity as his son, as a man, I love him. I'm deeply in love with him.
1: Luis, for people who are identifying with the struggle of a homosexual lifestyle, for those people who are watching right now, what's a word of encouragement that you can give them?
0: Yeah, I just want to say that whoever's listening and that you are struggling or you identify with LGBTQ, same-sex attraction, I just want to say you're not alone. You're not alone, and we are here. There are people here that love you. There's a church that is welcoming, that would love to walk with you, that Jesus knows and wants you more than your identity, your sexual identity that you may carry right now. And so I just want to say you're loved, and I just want to welcome you to our family. I know it may be scary. I know that there's a million things running through your head right now, but you know, you don't have to like go really fast. All you need is just to surrender your heart and say, Jesus, here I am. That's it. That's all he wants. And that's all he did with me. You know, sometimes we try behavior modification. Sometimes we try to jump the gun and all of a sudden I need to get married. And even in that, like, it's changed for me. You know, I never thought that my ways would be his ways. His ways would be my way. I never thought that I would start having attractions for a female, that I would even open up that conversation in my mind, that, you know, I'd give room to that. But that's what happens with a God that loves you. That's what happens with a man that died on the cross for you. All of a sudden, there are things that you can't explain. We're talking about the God that told Moses to open up the ocean. We're talking about a God that put Jesus inside of a virgin. And he can't do it with you. My, he did it with me. And he's done it with so many others. And so, again, you're not alone, and I don't want you to fight this by yourself. Come join along. There's a rainbow revival on the horizon, and God is raising up men and women like yourself that he is calling into the roles of evangelists, prophets, pastors. We need you. This generation needs you.
1: Amen. Luis, for the parents who have kids who are in that lifestyle, your parents,
0: yeah,
1: were parents who had a kid who was in that lifestyle and they didn't really know what to do. They didn't know how to love that kid the way that maybe he needed to be loved in that time. For those parents who are watching right now and are looking for answers, what can you encourage them to do? How can they love, or what are some even practicals that you can share with them to help them in this process with their children?
0: Yeah, it's a super good question. As a son, I remember seeing my mom and dad on how in their love for me, they never compromised the word of God. And I think that's super important for parents, because right now, so many parents are affirming and so many parents are crossing the lines that when your children are in darkness, they need a city on a hill. They need a light tower to run through. But if they're getting compromised parents, they'll not know where to turn to. And so I thank my parents, honestly, for showing love and also standing firm on biblical truth, on God's truth. There's a way to do it. It's the love of God that brings a man to repent. And so I really feel that in that love, they were able to stand truth on the word of God. And with that, I really also feel that as there's a rainbow revival raising up, this rainbow revival, that there's a prophetic word actually that's tied to this, that 100,000 LGBT people will come to Jesus. And so we believe that when those 100,000 LGBT people come to Jesus, they're going to need spiritual mom and dads. They're going to need parents, you know. And one thing that I love that the Lord did with my mom and dad is that while they were praying for my salvation, they didn't see that there was another assignment, and they didn't see beyond that. And that's why they wouldn't invite, you know, my exes to the house, because they were just focused on save my son, turn my son straight. That, and they had to refocus their prayer to the Lord. And in that, the Holy Spirit met them and changed their prayers around. And so for parents out there, it's super important. Like, sometimes their minds are made up. My mind was made up. And this is how you know that the weapons of our warfare are not carnal. They're spiritual. So you've got to press in and go in and meet the Lord. This is a thing right now where this is like the only, and I use this careful, this is the only sin that they want to get married. They want to live happily open. This is, and so parents, I want to say like that we're with you as well. And that you have to go into the prayer room. This is where you have to fight that battle on your knees in prayer. That's the only thing that's, and then standing beside people like us, you know, one thing that I like about the LGBTQ community is that they're strong because of their allies, their support. If the church would understand the support, the parents gathering together with people that have come out of the lifestyle, it would be a force to be reckoned because they understand unity. And so I really feel that when parents come together and start fathering and mothering these children, there's going to be an explosion of revival.
1: Amen. Louise, any last words that you would like to share for people who are watching your testimony right now?
0: Yeah, so my last words is I'm super grateful for God to birth me in a time like this where I didn't even know if I was okay with the gender that I was as a man. And so I just want to say that God loves you. I want to say that there's a man that died for you on the cross, and he took all those beatings, all those lashes, blood dripped through his head, and he's willing to forgive you right now. He's willing, he has his arms open so that you can come in and that he can get to know you because he wants to know you on that level. In fact, he probably already knows you. He's just waiting for that exchange. And so I just want to say you're loved. And I know people may not understand you. I know some of the church may not understand you, but God does. You know, the church actually, when I was going through my hurt and pain of the church, the Lord healed it. You know, that's his bride. We're the bride of Christ. We are the church. And so I remember just the Lord showing me through the scriptures that even he had church hurt. They put him on the cross. And what he loved us best while we were yet in our sin. And in fact, he said, "Forgive them, Father, for they know not what they do." And so there's forgiveness and repentance in that. And so I just want to invite you to get to know Jesus intimately, and he'll do the rest.
1: Lastly, could you just pray for the people who are watching on the other side of the screen and are connecting with the different parts of your testimony?
0: Yeah. Thank you, Jesus, for the cross. Thank you, Jesus, for the blood that you shed on Calvary. Thank you, Jesus, because you were the best example of what identity looks like, even when the enemy tried to rob it from us. And so I also want to partner, Lord, with the prophetic word that you said 100,000 would come out of the LGBT lifestyle and that there would be a rainbow revival. And God, we just thank you, God, for what you're doing in this hour when it seems dark, when it seems like all hope is lost. God, I just thank you that you are raising up men and women that not only just partner with truth, but partner with love, because love rejoices in truth. And so I thank you, Lord, that we're having these conversations. I thank you that there are people watching us right now, that their hearts are burning, burning with you, and that they want to give their lives to you, but just don't know how. And so I ask that you would meet them right now where they're listening, no matter where they're at, and that the Holy Spirit would blow that wind on them like it blew on me, Jesus. And so I thank you, Lord, for forgiving me. Lord, we repent for what the church has done in the past, not knowing. And so we say we are sorry. And so we repent for the nation, God, on how the nation has dealt with this conversation. And we're just so thankful that now we are listening to what the Holy Spirit wants us to say, and that it's bringing unity in the body of Christ. It's healing people. It's healing pastors. It's healing leaders. It's healing parents. Parents that are ready to give up the towel. And Father, I just pray over them right now for a special anointing, God, that you would use them in a mighty way to even father and mother orphans in the church. And so I thank you, Lord, for what you're doing in this hour. Lord, I really believe that there's a move of God on the horizon, and that, Father, we're never going to be the same again. And so I thank you, Lord, In Jesus' name, amen.

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0: As we were being blessed in song, I just had to pause and acknowledge and thank God for the tremendous gift of the musicians who lead us in worship. And I want to thank God for Joyce and Theodore and Marcus and Melvin and Andre and James. James, let your dad know we're still praying for him. Amen. He's recovering from open heart surgery and is not able to play, but I know his spirit is strong and we pray for God's blessings upon his family. We continue to pray. Brother Bell, one of our lead sextons, went into the hospital this morning for some checkups, and we're going to pray for him. He was not feeling well this morning. So I want to pray for Brother Bell. On your program, you'll see the list of some bereaved in our church family. I'm going to ask you to specifically pray for Sister Holly Drains, whose sister will be laid to rest tomorrow. Spoke to Holly on yesterday. Her sister's in her early 40s, suddenly passed away and leaves behind a teenage son, and that family is struggling right now. And we're praying for God's grace and peace to be upon them. But we know that God is able. We have also praise reports of both Brother Morrison, Deacon Morrison, and Brother Smith coming successfully through their surgeries, and both are at home resting right now. So we believe that the same God who's answered our prayer on yesterday is a God that will touch our church family on today and on tomorrow. As we go forth in this first word for the new year, there's a word God has placed on my heart that I'd like to teach this morning, and I pray that you will solicit and, freely offer an amen along the teaching road the same way you do the preaching road. If you journey with me to the book of Matthew in the New Testament, Matthew's Gospel, and I invite you this morning to turn to the 25th chapter of the Gospel of Matthew. It is one of the most poignant and profound teachings of the Lord Jesus Christ in the last moments of his life. Matthew chapter 25, and we ask if you're physically able that you stand with us. Our tradition is that we honor the word of God by standing on our feet. As we hear the reading of the Gospel of Matthew chapter 25, beginning in verse number 14. Matthew chapter 25, beginning in verse number 14. This morning, I'm reading out of the New King James Version of the Bible, prayerful that you can keep along with whatever version God has prepared and presented and provided for you to have on this day. In the 25th chapter of the Gospel of Matthew, beginning in verse number 14, Jesus says, "The kingdom of heaven is like a man traveling to a far country, who's called to his own servants and delivered his goods to them. And to one he gave 5 talents, to another 2, and to another 1, to each one according to his own ability. And immediately he went on a journey. Then he who had received 5 talents went and traded with them and made another 5. And likewise, he who had received 2 talents gained 2 more also. But he who had received 1 went and dug in the ground and hid his Lord's money. After a long time, the Lord of those servants came and settled accounts with them. So he who had received 5 talents came and brought 5 other talents, saying, 'Lord, you delivered to me 5 talents. Look, I have gained 5 more talents besides them.' His Lord said to him, 'Well done, good and faithful servant. You are faithful over a few things. I will make you ruler over many things. Enter into the joy of the Lord.' He who had also received 2 talents came and said, 'Lord, you delivered to me 2 talents. Look, I have gained 2 more talents besides them.' His Lord said to him, 'Well done, good and faithful servant. You've been faithful over a few things. I will make you ruler over many things. Enter into the joy of the Lord.' Then he who had received the 1 talent came and said, 'Lord, I knew you to be a hard man, reaping where you have not sown and gathering where you have not scattered seed. And I was afraid and went and hid your talent in the ground. Look, there you have what is yours.' But his Lord answered and said to him, 'You wicked and lazy servant, you knew that I reap where I have not sown and gather where I have not scattered seed. So you ought to have deposited my money with the bankers, and at my coming I would have received back mine own with interest. Therefore, take the talent from him and give it to him who has 10 talents. For to everyone who has, more will be given, and he will have abundance.
1: But from him who does not have, even what he has will be taken away. And cast the unprofitable servant into the outer darkness, where there will be weeping and gnashing of teeth. As you keep your Bibles open and rest yourselves, I want to talk today about the syllabus of stewardship. The syllabus of stewardship. Had an opportunity a few weeks ago to sit with a group of young men whom the Lord has allowed me to play somewhat of a role of a mentor in their lives. I was congratulating these young brothers, for all of them had recently filled out their college applications and turned them in, and are now sitting back, prayerfully waiting and expecting the Lord to open the door for them to begin pursuing their collegiate experience. As we were gathered together in this time of just casual conversation, Shaquille, they asked me, Pastor, what are some of the keys, the tools to being successful when you go to college? Sat back for a minute, and Johnny, I shared with them, well, number one, you got to enjoy these 4 years, because they'll be the last 4 free years of your life. And after college, the real world begins, and you'll be surprised how very quickly these 4 years pass by. So I said, make certain you enjoy yourselves. Said number two, though, make certain you are spiritually grounded. You know who you are in Christ Jesus. College will present to you many temptations that seek to change the identity of who you are. You've got to know who you are before you set foot on that campus so you can walk as the salt and the light of the earth. I said to them, beyond that, make certain you remember that you're going to college for one reason, to graduate. That no matter how much fun you have, your ultimate objective is to graduate, because we don't want your resume to say you attended Spelman College. We want your resume to say you are a graduate of such and such university. And I said, finally, brothers, to make certain you get the most out of your collegiate experience and you're prepared for success in life, you got to make certain that you pledge Kappa Alpha Psi Fraternity Incorporated. Because we believe in achievement in every field of human endeavor. And if you want to be a real man, you got to wear crimson and cream. Again, talking, and one brother pushed it a little bit. He said, Pastor, no, give us some practical tips. We got all of that, but what are some practical tips? So I started to think, and I said, all right, here's some things that are really important when you get ready to go to college. Number one, make certain that when you go to class, you sit in the front row. And when the professor has office hours, show up. Because you may not know this, but the difference between an A minus and a B plus is whether or not the teacher knows your name. Share with them, no matter what you do, if you've got some hard classes, do your best to take them in summer school. Because classes are a whole lot easier in summer school. Say, when you go to campus, make sure you get old copies of tests that professors have given before you take yours, because professors are lazy. And they do not change the questions on the exam. So if you get about 4 or 5 years of old tests, trust me, you are well prepared for the exam you're going to take. Gave him some practical advice. I said, listen, if you can, don't sign up for any class on Friday. Because there's some Fridays that are going to come, and all you want to do is hang out on the yard. I said, and you got to know, you don't have to go to every class. Nobody takes attendance. Nobody's going to send a letter to your mother, your father, if you don't go to class. Every now and then you're going to miss a class. But the one day you never want to miss is the first day of class. Don't ever miss the first day. One young brother said, Pastor, why do we want to go on the first day? I said, because on the first day, the professor is going to give you something that is critical to your success in that class. On the first day, they hand out the syllabus. The syllabus is mighty important. It'll tell you about the exams. It'll tell you about the homework assignments. And most importantly, the syllabus will tell you how your grade will be determined. The syllabus lets you know how much goes on the writing assignments and the homework assignments and the exams. And if you strive to get an A, you need the syllabus so you know how your grade is going to be determined. It is so important that you always have the syllabus. That is what makes what Jesus teaches in Matthew 25 so critical for our lives as disciples. Because in essence, Jesus gives us the syllabus to share with us how the grade of our lives will be determined in the final judgment when he gives us this parable of the talents. Now, as good Bible study students, you know that whenever you see a parable of Jesus, you first have to understand why Jesus is telling the parable. If one does the context of this, you'll find that Jesus is now finished with his life on earth, and he's about to begin his destiny in death. He's making his way to the cross of Calvary, and here in the last teaching he gives his disciples, he wants to prepare them for life after his death and life awaiting his return. And so he pulls them together, and in this last parable he teaches, he wants to share with them what is expected of them, that they may know how God is going to evaluate their lives when he returns. So beginning in chapter 4, Jesus begins talking about things like the great tribulation and the wars that will come. He reminds them that he's going to come back like a thief in the night, and that when he comes, they will be held accountable for what they've done with the gifts that God has given them. This is the syllabus of stewardship. And note that what Jesus says to them applies to us. He gives them this parable to help them understand what God expects of them. The parable, the story goes like this. There's a rich master who is getting ready to go away on a long journey. Jesus is talking about himself. And he says this master has some servants who work for him. And the master calls the servants together, and for reasons only other known by grace, the master decides to share his goods with his servants. Pulls three of them together. To one he gives 5 talents. To another he gives 2. And to one brother he only gives 1. Now, this Bible study, a talent is really 3 months' wages that one would earn. And so this master decides to give 1, 5, another 2, and finally he gives 1, 1. The master goes off on a journey, and the Bible says that one day he comes back to settle accounts with the servants to whom he had entrusted his goods. Now, let me pause right there and tell you that in the opening of this parable, we already learned the 3 major principles of stewardship. 3 major principles that guide and govern our lives. 3 things I want you to write down and take with you into this journey in 2015. Can I give them to you quickly? Number 1 is that everything comes from and belongs to God. Pause, rewind, and make sure you get that. Everything in your life comes from and belongs to God. Say it one more time, because your neighbor is sitting there acting like they're shocked because they thought that everything they got by themselves. So let me say it one more time. Everything in your life comes from and belongs to God. You didn't make it by yourself. You didn't get it by yourself. You didn't achieve it by yourself. You didn't attain it by yourself. Everything that is good in your life has come from the grace of God. And there ought to be somebody here that can just wave amen, because you know if it had not been for the grace of God, you would have nothing in your life. God has given us everything that we have. Give you a side order of scripture. Psalm 24 says, the earth is the Lord's and the fullness thereof, the world and they that dwell therein. Let me drop this on you. Them clothes you wear, that was God. The car you drove to church in, that's the goodness of God. The food that warmed your stomach this morning, that's the goodness of God. The breath you just took, that's the goodness of God. The job you're going to tomorrow, that's the goodness of God. Your family that woke up this morning, that's the goodness of God. That dollar in your wallet, that is the goodness of God. Because everything comes from and belongs to God. But principle number two of stewardship is that you only manage it for a season. You're not the owner, baby. You're the manager. And you only manage it for a season. Hear me clearly. Nothing in your life is a permanent possession. Well, I know your name is on the account. The deed is in your name. You pay the mortgage every month. But nothing in your life is a permanent possession. If there's one thing you ought to know by now, is that life has a way of stealing from you stuff you thought you really owned. If you think it's yours, I double dog dare you to die. You'll find out Paul was right when he said, naked you came and naked you gonna leave. You came with nothing, you gonna leave with nothing. And whatever you leave, your cousin's gonna fight over. Life has a way of taking things from you. I know you're young and strong and vibrant now, but keep on living. Stuff that used to live upstairs gonna move downstairs. You're gonna find out there's a new model that comes out every year that's better than yours. If you think the money is yours, hear the words recession, sequestration, layoff, unexpected sickness, and watch how very quickly you find out you only manage it for a season. First principle of stewardship is everything comes from and belongs to God. Second principle of stewardship, you only manage it for a season. Third principle of stewardship, there is a day of accountability. Be not deceived, my brother and my sister. The day is coming when the Lord will hold us accountable for what we've done with the gifts he has given to us in our lives. We will be held accountable for how we use

for what we've done with the things God has given us. There is a day when your life will be judged. And the parable that Jesus teaches says this. This is a pass-fail course. There are only two grades. Well done or wicked and lazy. Faithful or unfaithful. That when your life comes to an end, the question will not be how loud you shouted in church. It will not be how many passages of scripture you've memorized. But rather it will be, were you faithful or unfaithful with the things God had entrusted to your care? So Jesus says, the Lord calls these three servants together. One gets five talents, brings five more back. The Lord says, faithful. One gets two talents, brings two more back. The Lord says, faithful. And then there was a brother who only got one talent. And this brother hears the Lord say, you wicked and lazy servant. Now, I don't know about you, but when I stand before God, I don't want the Lord to look across my life and say, you wicked and lazy servant. What makes him wicked and lazy? What makes him unfaithful? Here it is. He takes what the Lord gave him and he buries it in the ground. Let me share with you the three levels of being unfaithful with the gifts of God in your life. I hope you're still taking notes. He takes what God gave him and he buries it in the ground. He neglects it. He doesn't care for it. And the first level of unfaithfulness is neglect. When you don't take proper care of what you know the Lord has sent into your life. So, when your diet is heavy with beef, pork, and fried stuff and you don't work out, oh, you want me to make you shout? You want me to, if it had not been for the Lord, oh my, you want, yeah, no. When you neglect your body, that's unfaithful. When you neglect your family, your spouse, your children, that's unfaithful. When you run off and act a fool in anger rather than pausing and thinking things through, that's a neglect of the intelligence that God has given you, and that is unfaithful. Because the first level of unfaithfulness is neglect. He takes money and he buries it in the ground. Now this would make sense if the Lord gave him some seeds, but the Lord gave him money. Money is not to be buried in the ground. The Lord says you shouldn't have buried it in the ground. You should have put it in the bank, that when you take what I've given you and you use it in a way for which I did not purpose it, that is unfaithful, because the second level of unfaithfulness is abuse. Abnormal use. When you take what God has given and you use it for a purpose other than which God gave it, that's unfaithful. So when you take all your gifts and talents and you use them all just to bless your own life, that's abuse, because God gifts you to bless others. When you take the gift of your body and give it sexually to people whom God has not called you into covenant marital relationship with. Oh, yeah. Touch David, say it got real. It just got real. It just got real. That is abuse. It is an abnormal use of what the Lord has given to you,
and you are using it out of the purpose for which God sowed it into your life. And God says that is unfaithful. Neglect, abuse. And then watch the third level is when you are unprofitable. Now, what does it mean to be unprofitable? Here it is. Watch it. This brother receives something from the Lord, and the only thing he can think to do is bury it in the dirt. When you take what God has given and all you can do is find some dirt to do with it, God says that's unfaithful. That when you take what God has given and it does not bring God glory, you are unprofitable, and that is unfaithful. You are unprofitable when God has gifted you and you can always find time and money to do the things that bring you pleasure, but you never have time to serve in the body of Christ. And when you come to church, you're always broke and ain't got nothing to give, but your hair is done, your nails are done, and you got on a new outfit. God says, ooh. Did it just get cold in here? You can always find time to do what you want to do. You've always got money for the stuff you want. But when it comes to the work of the kingdom of God, you have no time and no finances. And God says you are unprofitable because you've taken the gifts I've given you and you've buried them in the dirt and they don't bring me glory. Neglect, abuse, and being unprofitable. I came by this morning to ask you, are you faithful? Are you taking proper care of the gifts God has given you? Are you using them for the purpose that God sowed them into your life? And is your life bringing God glory, or are you simply bringing yourself pleasure? That's what it means to be unfaithful. Deeper question you have to ask is, why is he unfaithful? Why do we neglect the gifts God has given? Why do we use them in abnormal ways? Why do we find a way and time to get them dirty, but not ways to use them to bring God glory? Why is it that saints of God are unfaithful? It's right here in this parable. Jesus uses it to teach not only what it means to be unfaithful, but why and how we're unfaithful. Here it is. Here's the why people are unfaithful. I'm going to drop four of them on you, and prayerfully, one of them will convict you to be a better steward of the gifts God has given you this year. Let me give you four reasons why I believe this servant was unfaithful. Four reasons why people on your pew, even the one sitting in your seat, is sometimes unfaithful with the gifts God has given. I'll suggest to you, number one, he's unfaithful because he compared his gift to the gifts others had. Watch how the Lord shows his sovereignty. The Lord calls the servants and without explanation does not engage in equitable distribution. The Lord says, this is not the EEOC. He said, you get five. And you come here. I'm not going to give you five. I'm going to give you two. And you over there, come here. You don't get five. You don't get two. You get. And if this brother is like folk we know today, he looked at his one and saw her five and said, that's not fair. She's got more than I do. He's been blessed with more than I've been blessed with. And how easy it is to become upset when you compare your life to somebody else's life and your gift to somebody else's gift and your blessing to somebody else's blessing, and you become discouraged in using yours because you don't have what they have. Here is the problem with comparison, saints. Comparison always leads
to inactivity. Because you can look in somebody else's backyard and see grass that looks greener. You can look in somebody's garage and see a car that costs more. You can look in somebody's closet and see more clothes than yours and believe that since they have more, their faithfulness is more important than yours, because you can't give as much, can't do as much, and therefore God doesn't expect as much. And so you relieve yourself of the responsibility of using your gift because you expect others to do more than you. Let me put on my pastor hat. So you can join Alfred Street and look around and see some folk who've done pretty well for themselves. Folk who by the grace of God have climbed up that ladder, who have made seven figures, who are affluent and generous. And then you look at yourself still scraping and struggling to get by, and you will tell yourself that you don't have to give and do because God has put them here. And since they have so much, that they ought to be the ones whose faithfulness carries the church. Go on, preach, pastor. And so you don't give because you expect them to give, and their giving is greater than yours, and the church going to be all right. You're not a Bible reader. When you read your Bible, and you look at the next time

get everything, but the Holy Spirit says your gift needs his gift and his gift needs her gift, and together you all can form the body of Christ. So modern translation, the five needs the two the same way the two needs the one, and the one needs the five the way the one needs the two, and the two needs the five the way the five needs the one, because everybody's gift is necessary for us to do what God has called us to do. So the church can't survive with 80% of its members expecting 20% to do all the work. I mean, we can't build as long as you're comparing what you can give to what they can give and thinking, therefore, your gift is not necessary because it's not as large as someone else's. Because the issue is really, what are you comparing yourself to? Hear me, watch it. Comparison not only leads to inactivity, comparison will lead to ingratitude. When you compare yourself and your life and your gift to others, ultimately you will become ungrateful for what the Lord has blessed you with. Can I teach right here? Watch why the Lord gives the way he does. The Bible says, read your text in verse 15, that he gave to each one of them according to their own ability. You know why he gave that brother five? Because he knew he could handle it. You know where that sister got two? Because that's what she could handle. You know where that last one only got one? Because the Lord knew him and knew that he was the least deserving of all of the ones he had called together. But here's the shout. The brother who only got one didn't deserve anything at all. But God is so gracious that God said, even though I know you're not worthy, I'm going to bless you with what you don't deserve. Now, the reason that brother on your pew didn't even clap is because he thinks he's a five servant. And the reason she didn't say amen, she thinks she deserves to. But there's some ones in this place who know that God has blessed us in ways we don't deserve. And rather than being jealous about what you have, I'm so grateful for what God gave me that I don't deserve, that all I can do is learn how to be grateful. I don't deserve the life I'm living. I don't deserve the job I have. I don't deserve the family God has blessed me with. But when I think of his grace in my life and how good he has been, all I can do is be faithful. So here it is. If you want to compare yourself, don't compare yourself to him. Don't compare yourself to her. Don't compare yourself to him. Don't compare yourself to her. Compare yourself

be. Tell somebody, say, stop comparing yourself. He's unfaithful because he compares his gift to others. But watch the second reason he's unfaithful. He's unfaithful because he excused himself from what he knew the master expected. Watch what happens when the master comes back to settle accounts. He comes to the servant with one. He says, what you got? The servant says, Lord, I knew you were a harsh master. And I knew you gathered where you did not scatter seed. And I hid your money in the ground. And the Lord looks at him and says, well, if you knew, why didn't you do? You talked yourself out of what you knew I expected of you. Scoot over. I want to come sit right here next to you. Because the truth is told, when you come to church, 96, 97% of the time, you already know what God expects of you. I mean, you know what the Lord has called you to do. You know what the Lord has laid upon your heart. You know what the Lord has shown you in your word. Do I really have to tell you the Lord expects you to tithe? You already know that. You already know the Lord expects you to forgive. You already know the Lord expects you to serve. You already know what the Lord expects you to do. But oh, how quickly we find excuses not to do what we know the Lord already expects. Why we don't give, why we don't serve, why we don't come. And hear me, whenever the Lord lays an expectation on your heart, there's always a voice in your ear trying to come up with an excuse. An excuse as to why you shouldn't do what you know God expects you to do. And here's what the voice says. Here it is. There are two words the voice says in your ear that lead Christians astray. Two words that the devil always places in your spirit to give you an excuse for what God expects. Can I give them to you? It's going to get real deep. Here's what the devil says. When you know what God expects, here's what the devil say to you. God understands. The Lord understands your situation. The Lord knows your heart. And how many times have we excused ourselves by listening to the voice that says, God understands? Now, I know that voice sounds rational at times. And the next time you hear it, I want you to remember what goes down in John chapter 12. You don't need to turn. John chapter 12, Mary comes to Jesus with an alabaster box full of expensive oil that she wants to give to the Lord. And there's a voice in the room that says, that's a waste. There's a voice in the room that says, that's not what you should do. There's a voice in the room that says, excuse yourself from what you know God expects of you. And you know whose voice that is? Judas. It's Judas who tells Mary, you shouldn't do that. It's the voice of the betrayer who makes you want to excuse yourself from what you know God expects. We're past the teaching in here today. So the servant gives an excuse, and notice the master does not accept it. He says, in real Twitter form, God understands, but God doesn't accept excuses. God understands, but God never excuses. So here's what I come to ask you. I came to ask you a good rhetorical question this morning. When you stand in judgment, you're held accountable for the gifts God has given you, what excuse are you going to use that you think is going to work? I mean, because you're working on

0: And now, right?
1: What do you tell God that God accepts? Well, Lord, I would have served, but I was too busy. I would have gone to Sunday school, but brunch. I would have been a tither, but I got myself in so much debt with a house I can't afford, a car I don't need, trying to impress folk, that when I come to church, I don't have anything left to give. I would have served, but they didn't elect me chair. I want to come to church, but they kept putting me in overflow. I would have done more, but last week he started calling out names and giving out gifts, and after everything I've done, he didn't give me a gift and didn't call out my name, and so I quit. It just got real. What excuse do you think God accepts for you being unfaithful? Don't compare yourself to others. Don't excuse yourself from what you know God expects. But here's the third reason I believe that this brother was unfaithful. He was unfaithful because he didn't know you've got to work with what God gave you. You've got to work with what God gave you. Here's the difference between the five servant, the two servant, and the one servant. It's real simple. The five servant was blessed, and he realized that what the Lord has given me is five. But if I work it, it might be 10. The one that got two says, listen, I only got two, but if I do something with it, it might turn into four. And the problem with the brother who only got one is that the Lord said he was lazy. No gift of God comes with the privilege of being lazy. That whatever God gifts you with, it has potential and possibility, but it requires work. It requires discipline. It requires planning. It requires commitment. You've got to work with what God gave you. But here's the good news. It'll work if you're working. If you put your backbone in it, if you envision it, if you're going to work with it, if you commit yourself with it, God says it will multiply when you learn how to work it. No gift of God is a spiritual endowment. No talent is a sanctified trust fund. What God gives always has potential and possibility for more when you work it. So hear me, brother, hear me, sister. God doesn't give you fruit. God gives you seeds. And you got to work them. God may not give you the job, but he'll give you the interview. And you got to work it. God may not make you manager, but he puts you in the mailroom. And you got to learn how to work it. God won't give you the business, but God will give you the vision. And you got to work it. And if you work what God gave you, the text says that it multiplies when you put your work in it. It is a sad thing to have gift and no work ethic. If you don't believe me, just ask Jamarcus Russell. You don't know that name. Let me tell you who he is. In 2007, Jamarcus Russell was the number one draft pick in the NFL. Jamarcus Russell had recently won the Sugar Bowl for LSU. And Jamarcus Russell was considered to be a phenomenal athlete. They called him a freak of nature. He stood at 6'6", 265 pounds, bigger than most linebackers. And Clint, he had an arm that had been unseen. Literally, they had him stand in the end zone, and he could throw the football almost an entire length of the football field. The man was a phenomenal athlete, talented like none other. He was so talented that the Oakland Raiders gave him an unprecedented contract for a rookie quarterback at $61 million. Because this was the most talented athlete to come out of college in years. 3 years later, Jamarcus Russell wasn't even wearing an NFL jersey. Had been cut by team after team after team. They did an expose on him on 30 by 30, and this is what the commentator said. He had a lot of talent, but no work ethic. And you can be gifted and talented and have potential and possibility, but if you have no work ethic, if you have no grind in you, if you have no get up and go, if you are lazy and slothful and wicked, your gift means nothing. And that's the sad summary of that brother with one. He didn't work with what the Lord gave him. Now I want to give you a hypothetical about this brother that ought to encourage you. If he had taken the one and worked it, the marketplace said one would have become two. Which meant the next time the master was given out, he would have gotten two. And if he'd taken the two and worked it, he would have turned back in four. So the next time the master gave, he would have given five, because the master said, if you are faithful over a few things, I will make you ruler over many. Now, if you get that he could have progressed to the five servant, here's the deep one, catch me. Could that mean that the servant who had five at one point started out with, and because he worked his one, he worked his way up to five? Now, let me tell you, that means something. Don't be jealous of folk with five, because you never know the hard work they had to put in when they were only at. Can I push it? And never devalue your one. Because when you work your one, you can be promoted to five. When Zerubbabel in the Old Testament is rebuilding the temple of Israel after the destruction from the Babylonians, God speaks to Israel through Zechariah, because there are those around watching Zerubbabel try to rebuild the glory of the temple, and he's starting off so small. And here's what the Lord says in Zechariah chapter 4, verse 10. Who is the man who hates the day of small beginnings? Don't hate the day of one. Because if you work the one, one will become two. If you work the two, two will become four. If you work the four, you'll get five the next time. Don't hate the small gift, but work it and watch it multiply. He's unfaithful because he compares himself. He's unfaithful because he excuses himself. He's unfaithful because he was lazy and didn't want to work with what the Lord gave him. But let me give you the last reason I believe this brother was unfaithful. He was unfaithful because he did not know the reward of being faithful. Hear me. When you are a faithful steward of the gifts God has given you, you can never fail. When you are faithful, you can never fail. When you are faithful, you can never fail. When you are faithful, you can never fail. Can I teach Bible real quick? I'm done now. One servant has five. He gets five more and brings back 10. One servant has two. He makes two more and gives back four. One servant has five, brings back 10. One servant has two, brings back four. One servant brings 10, one servant brings four. One servant brings 10, one servant brings four. One servant brings, and one servant brings, one servant brings more than twice what the other one brings. One brings 10, the other brings four. One brings, and the other brings. Watch the reward for 10. In verse 21, The brother who brought 10, the master says, well done, good and faithful servant. You've been faithful over a few things. I'll make you ruler over many. Enter into the joy of the Lord. That's the reward for 10. And listen at the reward for 4. Well done, thou good and faithful servant. You've been faithful over a few things. I'll make you ruler over many. Enter into the joy of the Lord. In case you missed it, the reward for 10 is the same reward for 4. Because when you are faithful, it's not about what you have, but about what you do. That you get the same reward for being faithful. And the greatest part of the reward is not the Lord saying, I'll make you ruler over many. I know we like that. We hold on to that. That if I work my 1, I'm going to get 2. If I work my 2, I'm going to get 4. If I work my 4, I'm going to get 5. And you want the Lord to bless. That's not the joy, the beauty of the gift. The Lord says, enter into the joy of the Lord. That when I gift you and you are faithful, I will put joy in you that makes the gift even better. Because what does it mean to have gift and have no joy? What does it mean to have talent and have no joy? I don't know about you. I'd rather have 1 and be filled with joy than have 5 and be miserable. In case you don't know the power of joy, you need to go home and read Nehemiah chapter 8. Because when you get to verse number 10, the Bible says the joy of the Lord is our strength. So when I've got gift and I'm faithful, he gives me joy, which gives me strength for my gift. Oh, you missed it. Pause, rewind. When he gives me gift and I am faithful, he gives me joy, which gives strength to my gift. Okay, one more time. When he gives me a gift and I am faithful, he gives me joy, which gives me strength for my gift. Because what does it mean to have a gift and have no strength to use it? Okay, let me help y'all. This Christmas just passed, and Deacon Johnson, I've learned some very important things about Christmas with little children. I'm going to help you if you got little kids. I'm going to help you. The best advice I can give you with gifts to little kids: don't buy a big toy from Toys R Us and wrap it in the box and just put it under the tree. No, that's a bad idea. Because when that child opens the gift on Christmas, you're going to spend all morning putting it together. So if you want to enjoy Christmas, put the gift together on Christmas Eve. Then put a bow on it and put it under the tree. And you ain't got to worry about all that wrapping and putting it together on Christmas Day. They just come and play with it because it's already put together. I learned that this Christmas. I bought Cooper this remote control truck called Gravedigger. It's about this big. Deacon Johnson, he opened it up. It literally took me 30 minutes to take all the security devices off the truck that had it bolted into the box. Then it took me an hour to put the thing together. And now we both frustrated because we've been looking at this gift for 90 minutes and he can't play with it. We finally got it together. I put the remote control in his hand. He turned it on and the truck wouldn't move. He's moving the handles, the truck wouldn't move. And I'm looking at him and saying, I can't believe this. It took me 30 minutes to get it unhooked, not an hour to put it together, and now the darn thing don't even work. But that ain't really what I said. It was another word. But it... because I'm frustrated. I'm trying to figure out why the gift don't work. Come to realize that you should have opened it the night before, because you got to charge the battery for 9 hours before you put it in the truck. So he had a gift, but he had no power, and the gift was not enjoyable because there was no power to make the gift work. You can't enjoy the gift
0: if you don't have the strength and the joy of the gift.
1: And the only way to have the strength for the gift is to be faithful with the gift. It all comes from and belongs to God. You manage it for a season, and you will be held accountable. And you will fail if you neglect the gift, if you abuse the gift, and if the gift is not used to bring God glory. Don't compare yourself to others. Don't excuse yourself from being faithful with what you know God wants from you. Don't be lazy with your gift. And know that there is a reward for you being faithful that is greater than getting more. It's living in the joy of the Lord. My charge and challenge to you is to be a faithful steward of God's gifts.

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So Taylor, I want you to sing it.

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Pastor Sheldon and his lovely wife, Lady Tanisha, and the entire family here at New Life Global Fellowship welcome you to partner with the mission of the ministry, which is to spread the gospel of Yahshua the Christ, and to welcome the world to the transformational power of Almighty God. 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

freedoms here. He's breaking the back. What's been holding you? Sing over us, God.

0: Samaritan's Purse has had a long history here in Ukraine, serving with the local church through Operation Christmas Child. When the war started here last year, we responded medically with a field hospital that we set up in Lviv. But as the war changed and progressed, we moved with it and moved some of those medical capabilities further to the east. We brought in stoves, we brought in tarps to re-roof. All this is through the local church, and I'm so proud of the church. They're loving their neighbor and setting a great example of serving the name of Jesus Christ.
1: Our main focus now is to help people in red zone. People won't live in their houses if it's everyday bombing, and it means that this help is very necessary for them, very important for them.
2: Everywhere that Samaritan's Purse works, it's incredibly important to be working with local authorities, local officials. No one knows better than the people who are already here what the needs are. And so we go to them and we work with them to figure out what those needs are and how we can best assist. The Ukrainian people are incredibly welcoming to those who are here. The gratefulness is just, it's like nothing I've ever seen before.
0: For all those that have helped Samaritan's Purse and helped support us through this year, I want to thank you. 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

And at some point I was at a friend's house and we were smoking so much weed. When I was going home, riding my bike in the night, I somehow got the urge to pray. Somehow I asked the Lord. I was so curious because at this church, people were talking constantly about Jesus, about prayer, about his love, about his grace. I watched the messages, I watched the service before, and I was really curious about God. Who is God now? Now I wanted to know. Now I really wanted to know, because before I was just denying it. Now I wanted to know. So just in this night, I spoke to the night, God, if you are there, if you are really there, speak to me. So before I got to know Jesus, I was a person who was searching. And because I was searching, I didn't really had a real identity. I was denying everything. I was a nihilist. I was identifying myself with several philosophies that were really denying life after death. So if you would know the existentialism philosophy, I would really identify with it. And basically this philosophy says life after death, no, nothing like this, nothing. And life is senseless. And this is really the philosophy I was following. And also I was following the philosophy of nihilism. And nihilism really means you're denying every sort of norm in society. You're really denying society as a whole. And that was really was what I was doing. I was denying society. I didn't want to do anything with society, any of these norms. Maybe, for example, giving flowers, really something common in society, or certain festivals, Christmas, birthday. I was like, well, all these festivals, they are created in a sort of way. They are meant to be something, but in itself, as people are acting, are doing it, it is wrong and it's useless. It's some kind of empty inside. That was what I was saying.

0: if people are giving flowers, they're just doing because it's a rule. And that was why I was denying it. I was not seeing any reason behind this. So I was really searching, but in the search, I didn't get any real reason or any answer. So really, I was really depressed. And yeah, this depression really led me to really bad habits. I was smoking weed. I was doing illegal graffiti for quite a long time. Actually, I started with 15, both smoking weed and graffiti. And this was really my identity. Because I was denying everything else, I created my new identity. This identity of these paintings on these walls. Not myself, but these lifeless paintings. This is really what I wanted to be. I didn't want it to be anything else. At a certain point, yes, I was really depressed. I didn't know where to go. And also, I was quite perfectionist. And also in these little things, I was always self-harming myself. I was, not denying myself. Yes, I was denying myself also, but I was hurting myself when I did something wrong.
1: Oh, condemning.
0: And, oh, yes, I'm condemning. I was condemning myself
1: in
0: those small things. I was condemning myself quite heavily. I was also cutting myself as a way to treat myself. And also, I was doing these cuttings to feel something because I was denying everything else. But inside, I denied every feeling, but I really wanted to feel something inside of myself.
1: Yeah.
0: So I was doing these cuttings to feel something. So that was really my lifestyle, and I didn't know any way out. At one point, I really knew, I felt that this was wrong. Because I was smoking so much weed, I had lung problems. When I was sleeping, I could hear my lungs doing these noises. And also, I got to court several times because of this graffiti thing. So I was really on a way to completely destroy my life while denying everything. And that's really when Jesus came around. And there's a church in my neighborhood. And I got to know them, I think 2016, somewhere around, I got to know them. And I was still in this heavy denial. I deny everything. And I just said to them, I already knew, I got to know them. And I said to them, no, I do not believe. God is not real. All you're saying, all you're praying is useless. That was my position. So then the time came around where I felt, okay, I'm doing really bad to myself. This could end quite bad. This time around, I think it was 2021, the start of 2021, I felt this pain in my lungs, and I already knew the church. And somehow through the COVID situation, they started doing these live streams. And somehow on YouTube, these live streams got recommended to me. And I started watching these live streams because something touched me. And there was something about these services, the worship part. I didn't like it at all because it was so lovely. There was so much love in this worship, and I hated it. I hated it so much that I muted the music and I put on my bad music, 3-6 Mafia. Only these bad, bad, bad music. Won't quote any song names here. But that was what I was listening then because I didn't like this lovely worship music. But then I listened to the messages and I always liked the messages. Something was in these messages that was starting to touch me. It was starting to touch me. And I didn't know why. But I wanted more. There was something was searching. The searching that was always there, there was no searching in these videos. It became a habit, and at some point I was sitting on my desk when I was watching this, and I knew something would change. Didn't know what, didn't know how, didn't know why, but I knew something would change. And I kept watching these streams, and then they said at some point, well, we are renovating our barn into a church. And they knew I helped them at one point painting the other house. And I said, well, I'm going to help you painting because I needed some distraction from studying. And I started going over there, started helping there. And when I was there before, but there was something different now in this room. There was a spirit. And I felt this spirit. It was, I could describe it as a light. It was so light in this room. Even though it was a construction site, there was so much peace. And when I got home again, I could sense some darkness. And this really struck me. I was starting to think a lot about this. What is this? Why is this difference? And I watched these services, and the pastor actually, he gave me a Bible. He gave me it as a gift. Never took a look into it, never opened the book, because I always said, no, I don't believe this. But now I started looking to this book. I opened the Bible several times, just randomly, not really knowing what to read. And the scripture really spoke to me. And it was so amazing, because never before I could experience this, but now I opened the Bible and the scripture would talk to me. And there was some verse, I don't know the verse, but it says that the devil is doing wrong wonders. And this really struck me and kept me thinking. Yes, we are Germans, we are thinking a lot. And yes, this really struck me because I was smoking a lot of weed. I needed the weed to feel good. I needed the weed to sleep. I couldn't sleep without the weed. And I connected this thought in the Bible. I already connected this with the weed. So through this, I felt, okay, Bible's talking to me. Bible's talking to me. Quit the weed. Quit it. Yeah, so this thought process really started going. I went there and I started working there. And I could experience this. I could talk to people. There was some person who always told me, Jesus loves you. And that got stuck to me too. He always told me, Jesus loves you. And before I also love, I always denied love. And then suddenly this guy comes around, always tells me, Jesus loves you. I always talked about love. I always denied that. And at some point I was at a friend's house and we were smoking so much weed. When I was going home, riding my bike in the night, I suddenly got the urge to pray. Somehow asked the Lord. I was so curious because at this church, people were talking constantly about Jesus, about prayer, about his love, about his grace. I watched the messages. I watched the service before and I was really curious about God. Who is God now? Now I wanted to know. Now I really wanted to know, because before I was just denying it. Now I wanted to know. So just in this night, I spoke to the night, God, if you are there, if you are really there, if you are there, speak to me. I want to get to know more of you. I want to know more about you. So at this night, I prayed this. And the next day I had time again to go over to the church and work. And usually construction sites are loud. People are busy, people are working. You only talk when you're pausing, when you do a break and you eat. But at this day, it was really quiet. It was only me and some other guy working. And it was actually the pastor. We had such great time just speaking. And I was just asking questions. So many questions got up in my mind. And I just ask. And he could tell me so much about God. And the whole time we were the only ones in the church and this construction site. And it was quiet, no music, just us working. And also we were not doing work where you were supposed to be loud, like with working loud tools. No, we were working where you could talk. In the evening, we were working quite long. In the evening, another guy came around. I didn't know him before. This was the guy who always said, Jesus loves you, but I hadn't really talked to him yet. I didn't even know his name. But in this evening, he came to me and asked me, do you believe in God? Do you know God? And I was like, no. Well, I guess I'm a little bit 50-50. I'm questioning. And he could share so much about God. And he was just smiling. And just through what he was talking, how he was doing it, how he was talking, there was so much love, so much passion. He couldn't stop talking, and I was really listening like a sponge is sucking up the water. That was how I was listening, and it was so amazing. Just after I prayed, Lord, I want to know more of you. This happened. And I don't know any other situation after this on this construction site where there was so much time for conversation like this. We had more time doing work, and at one point we were standing in the church, me and this guy, and I asked him again something, and he was like, okay, now we have to quit working, we have to now do some spiritual work. And then he asked me, do you want to pray? And I was really, okay, I have never really prayed before, like in a real way with somebody else. I didn't want to do it. I said, okay, I don't want to do it. And he said, well, I will pray and you will speak after me. So that's what we did. And basically the prayer was, well, Jesus, I want to give my whole life to you. So I just spoke it after him. And after realizing what I just prayed, I was like, oh no, what did I do? And it was so amazing. We were just, oh yes, it's done. Hallelujah. It was so amazing. It felt so amazing. I was so touched by it. Immediately after we finished the prayer, I was so touched, but also this urge to smoke weed again just came up. And I just told the boy, the friend, well, now I want to really get high. Because why did I told him? Because he was also smoking weed before he got to Christ. So we had this connection also, so I could share it to him because he knew the urge. And he told me, you don't need it anymore. You now have Jesus. You don't need it anymore. And it was so amazing. You have to throw it away. Throw it away. And I was like, man, can't do it. But he just encouraged me to do it, to throw it away. And then time came around that I would leave, go home. And last thing he told me was, throw away your weed. You don't need it anymore. You have Jesus in your heart. And I was like, okay, I will go over now. First thing I will do is throw away the weed. If I don't do it right away, I won't do it. I just will smoke the weed. Actually, first thought I had when I was opening the door, I could smoke some last bud before I would throw it away. Thankfully, thank God, I haven't done it. I was so filled somehow. I just took my weed and threw it away. We just bought some new weed for the week, so I had quite much at my house. It wasn't like it was the last rest, it was quite much for the week, but I could just throw it away. The feeling of it was quite strange because somehow I felt released, I felt freed, but also the moment I threw it away, I realized, no, I have no weed anymore. What should I do now? I have no weed, man. That was really quite hard, and I wanted to sleep, but I couldn't sleep. The whole week I couldn't sleep, because when you have addiction, you always have side effects and you don't do with the drugs anymore. The body wants the drug, but it doesn't get the drug. So I couldn't sleep the whole week, but it was so blessed. It was so blessed because now there wasn't this big thing between me and God anymore, because the weed really separate me from God somehow, I'm sure. Pretty quick, actually, 5 weeks after I gave my life to Jesus, time went around, came around that first services would be in this new church and we would have baptism service. And in this baptism service, we would have baptism, and there was a guest pastor doing the preaching and also doing the baptism with our pastor together. At this time when I knew, okay, we would be doing baptizing, I thought, okay, I'm not ready yet, no. But I wanted to see it. So I went there and I got the best seat possible. I got the best seat possible to get the best view onto the baptism tank and the whole baptism process. When I was seeing the baptism, I really felt, okay, this is cool, this is great, this is really amazing. I went to this too, and I also really liked the message from the pastor. And it was a Russian pastor, actually, and he preached in a really strong way. And this really touched me. And after the service, I got the possibility to talk to him. And I told him, well, I somehow like the idea of baptizing. I liked your message. I like to get baptized too, but maybe later. I have some doubts. I have this and this and this and this, reasons. And he just told me, just do it. Let's just do it. And I was worrying first, but he was doing it in this way, like Let's do it. Let's do it. Let's just do it. And yes, at one point I would say, okay, let's do it. Yes, let's do it. Okay, we'll go do it. And it was so amazing. We did this baptism and the service was already over, but we filled the tank with new water. And actually, some people were still there cleaning. So there was a small crowd. Somebody organized the guitar and it was really blessed baptism. Yes, that was really, really touching. And after that, really, the Lord really pushed me. It was even after I gave my life to Jesus, it restarted already, that it was quite the pace. God really was doing the pace with me. I mean, 5 weeks after I gave my life to Jesus, I was already baptized without even planning it. And after I got baptized, it was such a roller coaster of feelings. It was so blessing, but also great attacks. But God really changed my heart. That's what he did.
1: You mentioned the depression earlier.
0: Yeah.
1: How after giving your life to Jesus and now you're in this road of acceleration, how did
0: Yeah.
1: he begin to deal with the depression? Are you still dealing with that today?
0: Yeah, so amazing happened, really. I had to deal with depression a long time. And I had to deal with it in the start too. An enemy really used self-damning thing,
1: The condemning.
0: self-condemning
1: Yeah.
0: habit. He used it against me really heavily. But I'm really thankful to the Lord that he took it away. It's gone now. It's completely gone. Sometimes it comes up, but not the intensity is not in any way like it was in the past. Sometimes thoughts come up. But I was cutting myself. I was hurting myself. I was using my belt to just hit me on the back. So I'm far away from this, completely far away. It's gone. No more depression. And I thank the Lord that he took it away.
1: Yeah. How did he do it? Because for somebody that's in that place,
0: Yeah.
1: that almost can seem impossible. And for you, he did it in a very unique way. But what were the one of the ways that he was able to free you from that depression and even bring love into your life?
0: Really, there was this urge to just reach out to him, to reach out to him, to talk to him, to just have this conversation. I felt so much joy in this feeling, in this relationship. There were so many times when I was taking a walk, just praying to him and just worshiping. In this worship, there was so much joy. I was so filled with so much joy. This really filled me, and this really has had a lasting effect. This joy that came into my heart, because this was a joy God gave me. This was not a joy that was given me by some substances. God really gave opportunities to change me, also through people, also through messages. At some point, there was a message about the heart. I knew I had a really stone heart. My heart was really hard as a stone. I really closed my heart to every emotion possible. I didn't want to feel anything. But this person, this preacher, he shared about the heart, how important it is to have a soft heart, how to keep your heart soft. This message really touched me, and I couldn't forget what he was saying. And I prayed to the Lord, really. I prayed to him that he may change my heart. He may soften my heart again, because it is possible that he may soften our heart, even if it's stone. And I prayed to the Lord, and after that, he got me into contact with a woman who is really an ambassador of love. It's so amazing. She has such a lovely personality, and just the way how she acts is just love.
1: Yeah.
0: Just experience this really changed me. She's really an ambassador of love.
1: And just to give context to people,
0: Yeah.
1: this is a elderly lady from your church.
0: Yes, this is actually the oldest woman in the church. Yes.
1: And you shared your testimony with me before, but the description that was given is this is an elder. She's the eldest in the
0: Yeah.
1: church, and I believe she's also by herself. Yes.
0: Yes, she is a lot alone. She's alone a lot by herself.
1: Yeah.
0: And she needs community. She needs that. And she always says on the service, call me, call me. And I really had it on my heart to call her because I've somehow felt sorry for her. I felt sorry for her for being alone because there's somehow I really liked her. I really liked this cute little woman. I just started calling her and she was so thankful for this. And she expressed how blessed she was by just me calling her. And this really touched me too, because she has so much love and just how she talks, how she acts. She always wants to hug you. And it fits together because I have to learn a lot about the love. I have to listen a lot. And she likes to share a lot about the love. So this fits perfectly. It's perfect. I have to listen. She wants to talk. And she has the time. I have the time. It's amazing. It's really amazing.
1: You mentioned earlier about not believing in these kind of like society rules, yeah. Quote unquote, right? And you specifically talked about even like the giving of flowers.
0: Yeah.
1: God did something really powerful with you in that aspect. Could you share just how he began to even break that off of you?
0: Yes, this is really also an example how God really softened my heart, because this was an aspect I really hated, this giving flowers. I was, as I said before, I think it's empty. It's an empty norm. It's an empty process. At some point, I was sitting at my desk and I got this thought, I have to give somebody some flowers, and I couldn't believe it. Some week before, we had a worship night. It was really strong worship night, and I was so touched by the worship night. And on the Monday after it, I had this urge to give somebody flowers. I was like, no. What's happening now? Why me? Why flowers? I was really thinking I was getting crazy. I called my mom. Am I getting crazy now? I'm thinking about giving somebody flowers. How is that possible? And she was really amazed. And she said, well, that's good. That's amazing. She was amazed, really positively, that I was getting these thoughts of giving flowers, because I shared to her that I hate giving flowers. It's so empty. And suddenly I call her and ask her about giving flowers and how to do it and such. And yes, she encouraged me to do it because she said it's good. You're not crazy. And God really, really was leading this whole process of giving flowers. And I didn't want it to do it. And I didn't even know how to do it. Haven't done it before. And a friend of mine, his mom is a florist. It happened that I was at his place. And I could talk to her and I could ask her if she could do it. I didn't told her for what. I didn't know really what the flowers were for. Maybe for the neighbor, maybe for the other neighbors. I just had this strong urge to give some flowers. It was so strange for me. And I just asked her if she could do it. And she was like, yeah, for sure. I know what you like. I know I'll give you a special prize. I make it for you. I know how your taste is. I make it everything for you. And it was so amazing. I didn't even have to go to a store. I just could ask her. And then after that, I asked myself, okay, how should I get the flowers to my place? I only have my bike. And flowers on bikes, they don't like each other. And on the Friday, she just suddenly came around and said, well, I just felt like I could visit the neighbor of you. And then I thought, okay, I could bring you the flowers too. Problem solved. I didn't have to get the flowers with my bike. She just brought them around. She just had the feelings of Jewish. That's amazing. Yes, and then I went to the church and we did a little small service in the church, always after the breakfast, and I was invited to it. And I was just bringing the flowers to them. And I was walking with the flowers. I was like, what are you doing now? What are you doing? You're holding flowers in your hands, going over there and just gave them the flowers. And it was so amazing. It was such an act of love. And it was real. It was real joy, because I was so touched by the service, by the worship night. I just wanted to thank them. And I suddenly had a way to thank them. And they were so touched by these flowers. They were so thankful. And this was really something where the Lord changed me. And only God can do this, because me, myself, I hated flowers. And suddenly this thought comes into my mind, you should give somebody some flowers. Yeah, and that's so amazing. Actually, I gave away some more flowers since this.
1: That's awesome.
0: Yeah.
1: Lastly, you mentioned the art.
0: Yeah.
1: And I know God did something in your heart when it came to how you thought about art. So if you could just share with us very quickly of what God did in that area.
0: Yeah, so before I got to Christ, art was really my identity. And because of that, when I got to Christ, I really said to myself, okay, I will completely quit the art because it's just for me. It's not for God. I don't glorify God through my art, but my life should be express God. I completely stopped doing art. I didn't want to do it anymore. And actually, before I got to Christ, I started a small screen printing project. I had some clothes around my place. I was always doing test prints on my working clothes. And as we were working at the church, we were building something. I was wearing my working clothes where I did some test prints. And some friend at the church asked me about these prints. He liked the prints and he wanted a print. And I took him over to my place and he liked the prints. And as he was at my place, he told me, well, you should do it for Jesus. I took the thought into my mind and weighed around and thought about it. I wasn't ready yet for it. I was like, okay, I won't do no art for myself, maybe for Jesus. And then he called me actually again. He called me and said he suddenly had it so much on his heart to just tell me I should do it for Jesus. I should start the screen printing project for Jesus. And at this point, it was really clear. I should do it. And I started doing some graphics. And I just asked him, do you like this? And yes, we decided on one graphic and actually it went really well. We had a youth group in the church and he just told him, well, this guy, he's doing also screen prints. He's doing it. And I just gave him a t-shirt and a hoodie and he just wore it at this youth church and the youth service. And they really liked it. And everybody wanted the hoodie. And pretty soon, it seemed like this was the youth hoodie, even though it was never meant like this. And at this point, I have made 97 hoodies.
1: Wow.
0: I have done no commercials or anything. It's a really small project, but God is really blessing it. Always when I'm thinking, okay, it's over, some other guys come around and say, oh, I want a hoodie. Can you send me one? I have sent some to Switzerland, to Berlin, to around Germany, to some in Oldenburg and also in Minden. So it's everywhere. It's cool. So many people get blessed by it. And I always, when I send the hoodies out, I write a letter with Matthew 28 to just share the gospel, because that's what it's really for. If you wear this hoodie, people see it, they read about Jesus, and that's so amazing.
1: Now, you are in India right now.
0: Yes.
1: How does that happen? Like, how did you get here? You've been saved now for walking with Jesus for how long?
0: Well, it's approximately a year and a half. Hmm. It's quite short time.
1: Yeah. So how did you get to India?
0: In our church, it was decided in a really short time. Somebody asked if we could come to India. And in the church, it was just announced that we would do it. And if we had it on our heart, we could do it. And actually, my first thought was, I can't do it because I have to do some work. And the work and the timetable of this travel kind of collided. It overlapped. So I thought, okay, I can't do it. And we prayed about it. And actually, we could make it that I could do some work here and prepare everything. And it was really short time. We had to do everything quite quick. But by God's grace, we could arrange everything and prepare everything that's needed to get here, visa, passport, etc., to come here. it was also quite a blessing, because at the start it was quite unclear.
1: It's amazing how what God is doing in your life. It's a lot going on.
0: Yes.
1: For people who are watching right now, mm-hmm. and are cutting themselves,
0: yes,
1: are depressed, don't believe in anything, are searching, to those people who are watching your testimony right now, what can you tell them?
0: Well, if you are cutting yourself and you are condemning yourself, first of all, don't do it. Don't do it. Reach out to God. Have the courage to just do it. Even if your rational mind says it's completely nonsense, just try it. It's worth it. Just do it. I just want to ask you, have you even done it before? Because me personally, I hadn't done it before. I just denied it. I hadn't asked the Lord really. But as I just shared, when I asked the Lord, show me who you are, it actually happened. So I just want to encourage you, just do it. Don't listen to this voice that says there's no reason to do it. It's not worth it. Don't do it. And reach out to God. Have the courage. Do it. You can try. There's so much change. There's so much joy. There's so much freedom. I mean, if you're doing drugs now, if you're smoking weed, if you're smoking tobacco, you're so bound to this thing. And God can free you from this. There's so much freedom, so much joy. There's so much health. Yeah.
1: Are you still dealing with the condemning thoughts?
0: Compared to what it was, maybe 0.1%.
1: Wow.
0: Yeah.
1: If you could share very quickly how God was able to do that in your life, mm-hmm. to remove those thoughts, or when did you realize, like, oh wow, I'm not dealing with this anymore?
0: Yeah, so there was one particular situation where I realized that, and it was after I took a walk quite long, and it was really worship intense. I was just worshiping the Lord along the way, and I was just praying to Him. And as I was doing this, I was feeling so much joy in my heart. I was so filled with joy that I was just, hallelujah, I was just shouting out, hallelujah, praise Him, thank you, Jesus. I was just experiencing this. I was just in the experience of, wow, Jesus, you are there. You are filling my heart with so much joy. Wow. And when I was coming home, I was so amazed. Wow, that was not just a walk. That was, man, that was so intense. And after that, I was cooking some food. I was preparing food. I was cutting vegetables. And some vegetables fell onto the floor. And this happened before, as I'm living alone, I'm cutting vegetables all the day. And before that, I was always condemning myself for this. Man, what are you doing? Why? You're bad. You're blah, blah, blah. I was condemning myself really hard for this small thing. And after that, this also, some vegetables fell down and I would just pick them up. And I just picked them up and started cutting. And I was keeping cutting the vegetable. I realized, whoa, you didn't even bother. Wow. And that was after I had this walk where I was just experiencing this intense joy, where God was filling me with this intense joy.
1: Wow.
0: Yeah.
1: Who is Jesus to you?
0: Jesus for me is like an anchor. No matter where I am or how my situation may be, I can always reach out to Him. He's always there. He always listens. All my thoughts that I have, I can bring to Him. All my doubts, I can just ask Him. I can talk to Him. I can just bring it to Him. I can ask Him. And in some way, He will answer me. And this is something I could really experience a lot, that there were some situations, really practical things. I could just ask the Lord, what should I do now? And some solution came up. And it's so amazing. Just practical things like doing some renovation work in the house. It was really God who opened the eyes. And this is really how I experience God. He's really a friend and an anchor because he gives me this freedom. I don't need the reed anymore as an anchor. I have a stronger anchor now. The reed is really a temporary anchor that somehow dissolves itself really quickly, but God is a really strong anchor. This anchor is really strong in the ground. Nobody couldn't pull it out. And this is Jesus for me.
1: Any last words for the people who are watching your testimony right now?
0: Go for it, and go for it 100%. Go full speed mode. Well, you don't go full speed mode. God will do it, but just be open for it. Just say to God, yes, let's just go for it. No matter what situation may come up, just go for it. I think it's quite troubling. And I think there will come some troubles to me too, but I think I'm sure, and this is my experience from now on, it's always worth it. And God can do so much great things through you and with you. Even things you don't even imagine. God is using your talent, but he also uses you in a way where you don't even imagine. So that's so amazing.

We got together with Pastor Chris and Pastor Stephen on Thursday to just go in after the presence of God and try to pen lyric and melody. And after a couple of hours, it just felt like the presence of God just stopped everything. And we wrote a song called The Blessing. And it's straight from Scripture. And it's the heart of the Father over us as His kids. And we're going to sing it this morning, if that's okay. And this is a blessing over you and your family and your children. So just receive this morning. Just put your hands out in front of you. Turn your heart to a place of just receiving the blessing of heaven from God Himself over you this morning.